0: home and says, hey, I'm getting it. I can feel it in the back of my throat. I'm getting it. So what do I do as a good father? I run and grab the Zicam and I tell him, start taking Zicam. I got ruthlessly mocked by Luke and Ob. That stuff doesn't work. That's ridiculous. I said, I'm proof it doesn't work. I was back at work on Monday. What are you talking about? It doesn't matter what I said. It didn't matter how loud I yelled. They completely rejected my health offers. What, Chris? How's he doing? Oh, yeah. Woke up. I'm glad you asked that, Chris. He woke up today sick as a dog. And so as soon as I woke up, Ob tells me Luke had to stay home from school. He's sick as a dog. And I got this big smile on my face. And she said, Jesse, don't. I already know what you're thinking. And immediately I went scampering right over to Luke's room and I went barging in and I said, I heard you're sick today, huh? And he knew where I was going with it. He's a clever little one. He's like, yes, Dad. And I said, well, maybe you should have rethought that Zicam from last night. Now it's too late. And I closed the door, rubbed it in his stupid face, Chris. Guess I'll be over here being healthy. Jesse, I love the show. You know how you're always saying young dudes should find a dime and put a ring on her finger and start making babies? I agree that's how it should be, but I believe there's a big problem with the math. If you take all straight single females under the age of 30 and then remove the Democrats, you've already eliminated well over half. Next, if you remove the 20% that are morbidly obese or ugly and remove 10% or so that are single mothers with kids from another guy, the numbers start looking pretty bleak. I could also separate off women who are nuts, have massive debt, addicts, so on and so forth. You get the idea. I think it's only about 5 to 10% left that are actually wife material, which leaves a large number of guys competing for a small number of women. I think a lot of young guys would agree with my assessment. Is there any hope? And I agree with you. A lot of young men would agree with your assessment. Remember, I'm raising two young men. I'm around their friends. I hear how young men talk. I know, and I get emails from young men all the time. We have a lot to listen to the show. I know this is what young men, and honestly, young women are going through. There are wonderful young women out there looking as well. Let's say I go with your number and you say you're down to 5 to 10% to choose from. All that does is reinforce my point that I have been stressing over and over and over again to you. You're in a hurry. And you're in a hurry in ways your father did not have to hurry. And his father before him. Those generations, my dad's generation, frankly, me. When I got out of the Marine Corps, I was single as could be. And I had always had a desire in the back of my head to, you know, get married one day, have a family, but I wasn't in any rush. I fell backwards into the whole thing, but I wasn't in any rush. I had that luxury. You, if you are a young man today, because women, young women specifically, are so evil and communist, you do not have that luxury. I'm not ready yet. I'm taking my time. I want to see, and I want to get a promotion. I want to wait until I move to this place. I want to wait until I graduate. I want to wait until this. Brother, you can't wait. I'm not saying jump on the first thing you see, but if you find that one, that right one, I don't care if you're 18 and working at Burger King. Brother, start bringing her home some fries. So take her out on a date. That's my point in stressing this. I'm not trying to stress you out or freak you out. I know how bad it is out there for young men. I know it is a barren wasteland out there for young men trying to find somebody wonderful. I get it. The political numbers don't lie. That's why I've had this talk with you over and over and over again. And if you're offended, I don't give a crap. I'm trying to make your life better. You need to hurry. It can't be that I'm not ready yet. Get ready now. Get out there. My sons are teenagers. I don't even have an adult yet. Neither of them are 18. And I'm already telling them, go date. No, go ask someone to homecoming. No, Go out and hang out with women. Go hang out with this group of people with women involved. No, go talk to women now. Now, I know that makes me sound extremely weird. And like I was born in the year 1700. It's not that. I'm doing the math. I know that it's very, very difficult. I know. But there are wonderful young women out there. They do exist. They are small in number, but they do exist. Find one before your neighbor buddy does, right? Find one before your friend does. That's my point in this. All right. Now, maybe you're stressed about getting married. I've got great news. 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And who will you be speaking with? Well, perhaps another dime. 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Led by a Vietnam veteran and run by Americans. And for a fraction of the cost of the big guys. 10 minutes, you can switch during the break. You'll be done by the time I get back. Dial #250 and say Jesse Kelly. #250, say Jesse Kelly. We'll be back.
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11: Next. Hey, Alfie. What can I get for you?
12: Hey, Nora. Just a nice latte, please. How was your weekend?
11: Not bad, thanks. Mainly working here. You?
12: Me? Well, I was battling gods in the afterlife realm, and after lunch, I fought mercenaries! Ooh, could I get oat milk with that latte, please?
11: Yeah, of course.
12: 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So a pretty chill weekend. Oh, and I'll grab an almond croissant, too.
11: Wait, what? That didn't actually happen, right?
12: It happens on PS5.
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0: 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You know what else?
1: Ay, ay, ay, ay. I am the Crypto Bandido. I like Crypto Scorn Kids. I love them, I do. I want Crypto Scorn.

0: Frito Bandito, you must not offend. Munch, munch, munch a bunch of Fritos.
1: Sergeant Minnie Mortermitz, I heard on other talk shows constantly about the DSA agenda, which is a list of great reasons not to vote for a Democrat. However, the Republicans haven't given us anything to vote for. I just feel like if we vote Republican just to keep the commies out, then the pinko rhinos will never have a referendum to actually get off their butts and do something. Your thoughts? I don't agree that we haven't done anything. I can agree with you that we haven't done near as much as I want. I can agree with that. I can also question some significant decisions that have been made, and I do, done all that with you. I don't agree that it's nothing. This is not nothing.
2: A grand jury charged two individuals with 47 counts of wire fraud, money laundering, and conspiracy. And here's what they did. They submitted and attempted to obtain fraudulent PPP loans on behalf of 100 and plus immigrants from Cuba. They falsely claimed that they were self-employed and each had earned approximately $100,000.
1: Democrats have enabled all this. Democrats did all this to us. We are stopping it. Tearing apart the fraud and funding network of the communist movement. The Republicans have done things. Remember this? I played this earlier this week from Andrea Lucas. Name me the last Republican administration that spoke like this.
3: Have you ever felt that you were treated differently because you're an American? Did you know the federal civil rights law protects you from national origin discrimination? Maybe you were laid off and told to train an H-1B or other guest worker visa holder who replaced you. Or maybe your manager or coworkers excluded you from conversations because you speak English, or moved work discussions into another language, or even onto a foreign messaging app. Have you been harassed at work for speaking English or for being too American? Or has your employer preferred workers of one foreign national origin to serve customers with that same background? Have you applied to a foreign-owned or operated business in the United States and noticed that it mostly hires or promotes non-American workers?
1: All right, you get the idea. I'm not going to play the whole thing. We are getting some things that are good, things we can run on. And that was what I was stressing about earlier in the show when it comes to the messaging. Let's stop telling people why they need to suck it up and pay more for gas. Let's set that aside. Let's start advertising all the good things we have done. Hey, 6'8" chalk and relief factor addict. What earliest point in history do you think the Democrat Party was not communist? I think an argument can be made, and many, many people have made this argument long before I did, so this is not some original thought of mine, that the 1960s was a turning point for America and not a good one. That there is something that happened in this country with, and I don't even know what all it would be with the Vietnam and the drugs and that something happened in the 1960s in the United States of America. Something broke. We know this. This is part of the reason I subscribe to that theory. We know, and I forget the exact numbers, that public trust in the government, it was that era that shattered it. Before the 1960s, people trusted when the United States government came out and said something. Overwhelmingly, the numbers would blow you away. After that, they've never trusted it since, ever. In fact, the trust numbers have continued to go down, but something in there happened. And that was when these weather underground groups, these violent communist groups were killing people across the country. That was really the beginning of heavy, heavy, heavy communist influence inside the Democrat Party. I've heard it argued, and this is not my argument, okay? Because I haven't dug through this enough. I haven't really honestly brooded on it for long enough. But I have heard the argument that the killing of John F. Kennedy, that was the killing of the last patriot in the Democrat Party. Not that there weren't patriots other than John F. Kennedy, but that was one of the, I mean, JFK, whatever you say about JFK, love him or hate him, and I know he had plenty of problems. JFK was a man who loved the United States of America and dang near died on behalf of the United States of America, lived the rest of his life wounded because of fighting for the United States of America. John F. Kennedy Jr. was a patriot. I've heard it argued that with his death, that permanently altered the patriotism strain in the Democrat Party. And after his death, what you got was pretty much the volume on that just getting turned down more and more and more every single year. To where you now you get where we are now. This is nothing that'll blow people away. This lady's name is Haley Schaffner, by the way. This is nothing that'll blow people away. But that in and of itself is shocking. An American politician saying something like this?
4: Every farmer will tell you, yeah, at one point we did or still do employ undocumented immigrants. And it's absolutely ridiculous that these folks are being rounded up because they're hardworking people. They're some of the best people we know. And honestly, we'd trade 5 Americans for just one of them.
1: She's not alone. We could put together an hour-long montage of Democrats across the country explaining the country was built by immigrants. Immigrants are better. Immigrants commit fewer crimes. That is a bonkers thing to say for one of the two major parties in the United States of America. But that's the Democrat Party now. Dear Jesse, my life feels like it's going by so fast. My friends are entering the dating scene, and I want to, but I'm afraid. I'm 14 and not the most confident in myself. Please give me some advice. Brother, your life is not going by fast. You're 14. No 14-year-old has confidence in themselves. I was gangly and awkward and you name it at 14. Confidence will come. The girls will come. Trust me, you'll be fine. All right? Now put your phone down, young man. Go enjoy your weekend. That's all. It's officially the dog days of summer all across the country. 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

0: Welcome. It is Verdict with Senator Ted Cruz. Ben Ferguson with you. It's so nice to have you with us if you are listening on radio stations around the country. And Senator, we've got a lot to talk about on the show, including some really great numbers that deal with the economy. And they're being completely overlooked by the media, who wants it to be doom and gloom before the midterms.
1: So today, the Census Bureau released new numbers. And right now, today, in America, we have the highest median income for American families ever recorded in history. At the same time, we have the lowest poverty rate ever recorded in history. Both of these are historical records. It is a big damn deal. And you know what? I'm willing to bet money it didn't lead the news on ABC News. It didn't lead the news on NBC News. It didn't lead the news on CNN. Because we are 6 weeks out from an election, and the only thing they want to cover is how bad the economy is, how terrible everything is. Don't believe the facts. Don't believe the numbers. Just believe their message that Orange Man bad, Trump bad. That's all they want to say. These numbers are a big, big deal. They're cause to celebrate, and we all ought to be celebrating.
0: Yeah, they're really incredible, and we're going to break them down for you in a moment so that you understand what this means for so many Americans, especially those that were living in poverty. Before we get to that, if you're going to change someone's life, you want to know what actually lasts. And that's one reason Compassion International has become one of the most trusted child development ministries in the world. Now, independent research shows children sponsored through Compassion, they stay in school longer. They're 40% more likely to graduate from high school. And this is incredible. 80% more likely to finish college. And that's because sponsorship isn't just temporary relief. It's a long-term investment through the local church, meeting the fiscal needs while sharing the hope of Jesus. Now, you can join me and do what I do, which is you can sponsor a child for just $43 a month, and you can help shape a child's future forever. So sponsor a child today at compassion.com. That's compassion.com. So, Senator, let's just start with one of the lines that I think should not be political. It should be celebrated by everyone in this country, by the way, who's in Washington, D.C., your colleagues. And that is, we have the lowest level of people living in poverty since there has been any data on this in the United States of America. In my entire lifetime, in your entire lifetime, any age group that's listening or watching this show on YouTube, this is the best it's ever been. How is that not breaking news, front page of every newspaper? And as you described a moment ago, it's like it didn't even happen.
1: Well, if Barack Obama was president, it would be front page news. If Joe Biden were president, it would be front page news. It's not front page news because Donald Trump is president and we have a Republican House and Senate, and the media doesn't want it to be front page news. But here, I want to read to you the Reuters story reporting on the numbers that came out. The U.S. poverty rate edged down to the lowest on record in 2025, while median household income hit a record high, the Census Bureau said on Tuesday. There were 34.5 million people in poverty in 2025, the agency said. The decline marked the second consecutive annual drop in the poverty rate and brought it to its lowest level since the Bureau began tracking the measure. It came as policymakers debate the impact of federal spending cuts on safety net programs. The poverty rate, the percentage of people living in poverty, dipped 0.5 percentage points to 10.2% last year, the Bureau said. The supplemental measure of poverty, which takes into account non-cash government benefits and taxes, was at 13.1%. And the median household income increased 2.6% to $87,460. In 2025, a family with two adults and two children was classified as in poverty if their annual income was less than $32,649, the Bureau said. The official poverty rate for children fell to an historic low of 13.4% in 2025. So not only is the poverty rate at a historic low, but the poverty rate for children is at an historic low. Most people in the United States had health insurance for some or all of 2025, the Bureau said. But 26.7 million people, or 7.9% of the population, did not have health coverage at any time. This was not a significant change from the previous year, the Bureau said, and the uninsured rate remains near historic lows. Now, I want you to ask yourself something. Why are you not hearing that on the news?
0: Yeah. It's deliberate. It's deliberate. It is. I mean, I don't think we can overstate how deliberate this is, because I was watching the news today and I was getting ready to go on TV tonight as we, right before we were recording this. And there, everybody was talking about, well, gas prices, diesel prices, this is terrible, that's terrible. They were not talking about this issue because they know that if the American people are proud of this country, if they're excited about where this country's going, if they realize, and we connect part two of the story, that the medium income's the highest it's also ever been in our lifetime, that is like every American is doing better. This is great for us.
1: Well, here's what the White House put out on Twitter. New Census Bureau data shows real household income reached its highest level in history, $87,460 in 2025, surpassing the previous record. You know when the previous record was set?
0: When was that?
1: In President Trump's first term. So the old record was Trump won. The new record is the second term. Yep. After-tax household incomes rose by 3.1% in 2025. The poverty rate in the U.S. fell to its lowest level in history, falling back to the lowest level of the first Trump administration, also in 2019. And the child poverty rate reached an historic low in 2025. Now, what do you think happened to after-tax household income during the first Trump administration?
0: What was that?
1: It rose an average of 3.9% a year.
0: Yep.
1: What do you think happened to after-tax household income under Joe Biden?
0: What was that?
1: It dropped an average of 1.2% a year. So under Trump 1, it's going up 3.9% a year. Under Biden, it is not going up at all. It is going up zero, and it is, in fact, going down 1.2% a year. What do you think it's doing now in Trump 2?
0: Well, give me the numbers.
1: Going up again, 3.1%. So it's real simple. You are richer. You have more money. Your family has more money. You get paid more in your job. Your assets are worth more. Your 401k is worth more. Your savings are worth more. With Trump as president, with a Republican Senate, with a Republican House, when the Democrats are in power, you make less, your family makes less, your assets are worth less, the stock market is worth less. And by the way, when the socialists and communists are in power, which is where the Democrats are going, you don't just make less, they come and take what you have already.
0: Yeah, don't forget this party also voted against the biggest tax cut in history in this country as well. They want to tax you into oblivion. We're going to talk even more about these numbers and break them down. Don't forget, you can download this show. We do Verdict with Ted Cruz, the podcast, 3 days a week. So you can download it wherever you get your podcast. It's always free. And also, a lot of the shows we do on YouTube, so you can watch the show on YouTube as well. Just subscribe to Verdict with Ted Cruz there. And you can listen on this radio show around the country as well. We'll take a quick break. It is Verdict with Ted Cruz. Ben Ferguson with you. A lot more coming up right after this.
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0: 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Then put in Ted Cruz or Verdict with Ted Cruz. It'll come up right there. It's that easy. You can also tell Siri or Alexa, download or play Verdict with Ted Cruz. It will do it for you as well. If you just joined us, we're talking about these incredible two amazing numbers. One, the poverty level in this country is the lowest it's ever been in history. And medium income is at the highest levels ever. Now, Senator, while we're doing this, we talk about, you know, the headlines at CNN and CBS and NBC and ABC. I just want you to know right now exactly what is on the home page of CBS News. Their top story is this. UN experts say U.S. may have committed war crimes with two Iran strikes. Their next story next to that is farmer who voted for Trump says farmers are all just in survival mode. Below that, Iran downed at least two American drones in recent days, officials say. Below that, Trump ordered DOJ not to appeal ruling loosening gun limit, sources say. Nothing about the economy. You go to ABC News, their top story, drone reports briefly paused flight operations at D.C. airports. Their other big story, most stressful winter as El Nino fueled coastal erosion in SoCal, likely to get worse. And their other story, body found in the Grand Canyon, so nothing there. Go for the trifecta, you go over to NBC News, their top story, Josh Shapiro urges swift AI rules. Again, doom and gloom with AI. Says relying on tech companies is flat out wrong. Their other big story, Ohio mother of 16 kids found living in squandered home pleads not guilty to child endangerment. Those are their top two stories on NBC News. So it's proof. We're not just saying it, Senator. They're doing everything they can to make sure that there is no good news on either of these stories. They'll just be silent on them completely.
1: By the way, CNN, what do you think their lead story is? I just pulled it up. The lead story, one place you won't find President Trump starring in GOP ads. Then the next story, Trump seen with Kennedy Center demolished poster. Judge orders 30-day notice before any major changes. The next story, Kevin Warsh justified Donald Trump. Now what? The next story, Princess Diana's brother claims Charles sounded giddily elated the night of her death. I don't even see it on CNN's website. It's not news.
0: By the way, CBS News, they have different tabs, right? So they have U.S., Iran war, truck safety, midterms, world politics.
1: And by the way, here's some more. Everyone hates data centers. Lawyers love them. The world's busiest, deadliest sea route keeps getting busier with some kidnapped and forced onto boats. Fed up Pennsylvania Democrats plot to run for Fetterman's seat in 2028.
0: Yeah.
1: Not
0: a word. By the way, CBS News, they've got these tabs, Senator. They have a money watch tab. Like, surely that's economic news would be there. Their top story right now, what the Fed rate hike reveals about Warsh, Trump, and inflation. Then, 1 in 3 Americans with health insurance have medical debt, survey says. And then, OpenAI reveals 6 more instances of unexpected or concerning AI behavior. Those are their stories on the Money Watch just tab. So, and then their big story is no relief in sight for U.S. drivers as gas and diesel prices surge. There it is. Like, look, not even on their money page.
1: It is, sadly, their partisan agenda is not hard to figure out. They want you to think everything about the economy is horrible. Yep. And objectively, the highest median family income in recorded history is not horrible. That is an inconvenient fact. Also objectively, the lowest poverty rate ever recorded in American history, even if you're a crazy left-wing partisan, it's hard to spin that as bad news. Yep. And not only that, the lowest child poverty rate in recorded history.
0: Yeah.
1: That there's no way if you're some lefty on TV, what do you say about that? Yeah. Yeah. Other than I hate Trump, which is their entire message. Trump bad, and they want to convince you. Look, if you're looking at your 401k and the stock market keeps going up and up and up, like that's your savings for retirement, and they want to convince you should be really unhappy about that.
0: Yeah, you should be. Let's talk strategy for just a second, because I keep getting asked this question. And look, it's the economy stupid. I think a new way of putting it in 2026.
1: By the way, do you know what the number one driver is?

0: of your stock market at record highs.
1: What is that?
0: And your 401k at record highs. Data center construction in the U.S. And the Democrats and the radical left are doing everything they can. They want to halt all data center construction in America. Bernie Sanders has introduced legislation to do that. You know who else wants to do that? The Chinese communists want to halt all data center construction in America. That is the major driver of job growth across the country. And by the way, not just blue-collar jobs, construction workers, electricians, but also white-collar jobs are being driven by that. But it is also driving the stock market gains that are, if you're a teacher and your pension fund is invested in the stock market, your pension fund is going up, your 401k is going up, and the left is literally trying to strangle the economic growth that is happening. And you know what they'll do if they succeed in halting all data center construction in America? They'll then blame the economic devastation that they know will result from that. They'll say it's all Trump's fault.
1: Yeah. Yeah. This is the game plan. Now, I go back to just how dishonest they are on this. And it reminds me, strategy-wise, we've got to do a better job. And when we give you this information, everybody that's listening or watching, like, please share this with your friends. They're not going to hear about it anywhere. We just
0: Your friends don't know. I promise. Think of your 10 closest friends, ideally people who are going to be voters on election day or people who should be voters, and ask them, hey, how do you think median income today compares to historically? How do you think poverty rate compares? And I promise you, if they're liberals, they'll say, oh, median income's way down and poverty rate has gone through the roof because Trump is terrible. Even if they're not liberals, if they're just apolitical, if they're just someone who kind of lives and occasionally watches the news, I'm willing to bet if you ask them, they're going to say median income is way down and poverty is way up, because that's what the dishonest corporate media is trying to convince them every single day, because they have a political objective, and that objective is furthered by lying to the voters. So let's use this podcast to counteract the lies.
1: Amen.
0: With the truth.
1: Yeah, no, it's here. We've got the data for you. Please make sure you tell your family and friends, because they need to understand just how great things are. And again, job numbers, 3x what they were supposed to be in August as well. That is something else no one else is talking about. We're going to take a quick break. It is Verdict with Senator Ted Cruz, Ben Ferguson with you. Don't forget, download our podcast and listen 3 days a week as well. A lot more coming up. We'll be right back after this.
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1: Welcome back. It is Verdict with Senator Ted Cruz, Ben Ferguson with you. Nice to have you with us on radio stations across the country. And as a reminder, if you like the show, you'll love the podcast that we do 3 days a week. So make sure you download Verdict with Ted Cruz wherever you get your podcast. All right, Senator, let's get into another big issue, and that is James Tallarico. I guess he's being called a liar by his lesbian pastor, who says he's lying to you about what is true political beliefs are. So if you're being called out by your lesbian pastor that you're lying to everybody, but doing it, I guess, in a weird complimentary way, I don't know. This is like as confusing as him. By the way, a side note, I feel like, to be fair and balanced here, I need to ask you the same James Tallarico question. Who is your favorite Texas drag queen?
0: I feel quite confident I don't have one. No, wait, that's not accurate.
1: You took 10 seconds too long to answer that question. It's supposed to be instant. Like, what's your birthday? Where do you go to church?
0: My favorite drag queen in Texas
1: is
0: a beautiful young lady named Benjamina Ferguson.
1: Oh, yeah. Let's see that. There we go. There we go.
0: Humana. Look, the two most radical, the two most dangerous Senate candidates in America are James Tallarico and Abdul El Sayed in Texas and Michigan. There are a lot of extreme and radical candidates running as Democrats across the country, but Tallarico and El Sayed are the two worst in the country.
1: Yeah.
0: Every week, more facts come out about how radical and extreme they are. This week, the facts came out that Tallarico's own pastor accused him of being a liar. Now, she didn't mean to. She was caught on tape.
1: This was an accident. This wasn't a sermon.
0: So I'll read from the Daily Wire. Exclusive. Tallarico's lesbian minister caught on camera saying his political makeover is a lie. Quote, I can guarantee you that once he gets elected, he'll change his tune back to where he was. A lesbian minister at James Tallarico's longtime Austin church believes the Democrat is playing a political game in an attempt to flip Texas blue as he races to recast his record on transgender issues and his declaration that God is non-binary, according to undercover footage obtained by the Daily Wire. Reverend Babs Miller, minister to the parish at St. Andrew's Presbyterian Church, was caught making stunning admissions about Tallarico's political makeover as he seeks to win over conservative-minded Texas moderates. The newfound shifts include striking new positions, including support for a national ban on gender transition surgeries for minors and opposition to transgender athletes competing in girls' sports when he believes it, quote, threatens safety or fairness. When an undercover journalist told Miller that Republicans were attacking Tallarico over his, quote, God is non-binary comment, she responded, duh, agreeing with the theological assertion before shedding light on his internal political strategy. Quote, he's getting some advice that I don't think he should be following, Miller said. Miller then suggested that Tallarico would reverse to his embrace of the LGBT movement's most extreme elements if he wins the race against Texas Republican Attorney General Ken Paxton. Quote, I can guarantee you that once he gets elected, he'll change his tune back to where he was, she said. When the undercover journalist suggested Tallarico had to, quote, play this game, Miller shook her head and agreed. Quote, that's what his campaign has convinced him of. Miller said, the Democratic Party is backing off of their stance on trans and all this, so his staff is encouraging him to do kind of the same thing just for the next 50 weeks, whatever days. Quote, I think it's bad advice personally, but if it helps him win, okay. By the way, this is a pastor saying he's lying.
1: Yeah.
0: But if it helps him win, okay. I don't recall thou shalt not lie unless the lying helps you win and deceive the voters, and then you can force your radical left-wing agenda on the voters. But according to this pastor, and okay, by the way,
1: let's be clear, though. This is not that crazy. If you believe that God's non-binary and there's six genders, then there's probably 17 different versions of the truth, right? This is the version of the truth for today, and then tomorrow there could be new truth.
0: You're wrong on that. Tallarico does not believe there's 17 versions of the truth. There is one truth, the woke truth, the radical woke truth. This is the guy who says, I love trans children. This is the guy who says there's six genders. This is the guy who says God is non-binary. He is zealous.
1: Don't forget the favorite drag queen. Don't forget how fast he can answer that question, too. Let's throw that in there.
0: He is a zealot. And so it's not that he believes what he's saying today is the truth. He doesn't believe that at all. He knows he's lying. His pastor knows he's lying.
1: Yeah.
0: He's willing to lie because the truth of his radical vision is so compelling. His whole life is devoted to it. All right, by the way, I don't want our listeners just to take my word for it that this is what his pastor said. I want you to listen right now to his pastor, the Reverend Babs Miller. caught on undercover camera. Give a listen.
6: Trump people are attacking Tallarico for saying that God is non-binary. When that's literally what he is.
10: Yeah.
6: He went on Fox News and like walked that back. Did you see that?
10: Yeah, he's giving some advice that I don't think he should be following.
6: Yeah, because that's something that attracted me to this church was like.
10: And I can guarantee you that once he gets elected, he'll change his tune back to where he was.
6: Okay, but he has to kind of play this game.
10: Yes, that's what his campaign has convinced him of, is that the Democratic Party is backing off on their stances on trans and all of this. And so his staff is encouraging him to kind of do the same thing just for the next 50 weeks. Days, I guess. I think it's bad advice, personally. But if it helps him win, okay.
1: If it helps him win, okay. Now, she said 50 weeks. She then corrected herself, said 50 days, Senator, meaning this happened.
0: He'll flip the day after Election Day.
1: Yeah. Trust me. Believe me. I know he's going to go back to what he was saying. I think he's getting bad advice, but he's just got to lie to you so that people can get elected because, you know, he's been saying all these things.
0: By the way, is there a better summation of anti-Christianity, really... The ethos of Satan, then if it helps him win, okay.
1: Yeah.
0: Like that's simply that at the end of the day. And by the way, when I say the ethos of Satan, I'm not engaged in hyperbole. Like Lucifer was an angel and he looked upon God and wanted to be God. And if it helps him win, okay. Follow your own, whatever you want to do, whatever your impulse is, whatever your desire is, give in to that desire. There is no sin. There is no wrong. There is no right. There is no truth. It is only if it helps him win, okay. If it feels good, do it. If someone else is hurt, it doesn't matter. If children are hurt, that's okay. If it helps him win, okay. That is the very essence of the opposite of Christianity.
1: Let me ask you a question on the Tallarico campaign in general. You've obviously run for election in Texas several times. So many people from outside Texas are looking at this wet race and wondering how it could be, quote unquote, so close, knowing what you're saying right now. And I heard an interesting theory from a reporter that asked me about it, and they said, well, it seems that Texas is more focused on gas prices and economic issues than social issues, and they don't seem to be that bothered by Tallarico. Do you agree with that or disagree in 2026? I personally disagree with that. I do think that Texans care about these issues. I do think they're going to care when they hear, for example, that his pastor's like, oh, don't worry, he's lying to you, and he'll change back the day after the election, after he wins. I think these things of being able to instantly name your favorite drag queen in Texas, that is not in the norm of Texas voters. And I reject this idea that, oh, no, it's got to be just about these other issues like the economy.
0: Look, there is a basic dynamic that has played out in American politics for a long time, which is conservatives win when we effectively articulate what it is we believe. And there's a reason for that. This country is fundamentally a center-right country. Most Americans, certainly most Texans, agree with center-right common sense ideas and values. They work, they make sense. The inverse is equally true, which is liberals win when they effectively obfuscate what they believe, when they lie, when they cover it up. Why? Because the country's fundamentally a center-right country. And the crazy left-wing views of the radical left are not where the voters are. And so what Tallarico is doing, that is what left-wing candidates always do. They lie, they deceive you. You know, earlier today I did something I do every year, which is a group of cadets from West Point will come down to Washington, and I'll sit down with like 20, 30 cadets and spend about an hour talking to them and answering their questions. And one question I got today was, you know, what lessons, what advice would you give? And I said, you know, the advice I give newly elected members of Congress is do what you said you would do. Whatever you said in September and October, you told the voters you were going to do that in January or February. Now, that sounds radical, but it is simple truth. Tell the truth on the front end and then do what you said on the back end. And principled conservatives, that's what they do. And radical leftists, that's the opposite of what they do.
1: Great point. It's Verdict with Senator Ted Cruz, Ben Ferguson with you. We'll take a quick break. Don't forget, download our podcast 3 days a week as well. A lot more coming up on the show. We'll be right back.
5: My name is Whitney Allen, and I'm a widow. 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
1: All right, welcome back. It is Verdict with Senator Ted Cruz, Ben Ferguson with you as well. And it's really nice to have you with us if you're listening on radio stations around the country. Senator, I want to get into another big story, and that deals with the other radical candidate you were talking about and warning about earlier in the show, and that is El Saeed. And there is some news has been broken by the Free Beacon about some deletion of some videos from, you know, just some of those around him.
0: Well, not just some of those around him, his pastor, his imam in this case. And there's an interesting parallel. Both Tallarico and El Saeed are trying to lie to the voters. They're both trying to cover up what they actually believe because the voters are horrified by what they actually believe, by what they're committed to. And in both instances, their religious leaders, their pastors, are inadvertently revealing that they are lying to you. And so, all right, let's give the facts on El Saeed. I'm going to read from the Washington Free Beacon. Abdul El Saeed's imam scrubs videos of sermons lauding Hamas leader, urging congregants to vote for El Saeed. Abdelhamid Al-Giziawa of the Muslim Community Association of Ann Arbor called Ismail Haniyeh a, quote, heroic martyr and a, quote, symbol of jihad. Left-wing Michigan Senate candidate Abdul El Saeed's imam scrubbed videos of his sermons from YouTube, including one in which he gave a, quote, absentee funeral prayer hailing the late Hamas leader Ismail Haniyeh as a, quote, heroic martyr, and another in which he urged his congregants to vote for El Saeed. The Muslim Community Association of Ann Arbor's YouTube channel featured dozens of recordings of Imam Abdelhamid Al-Gizawa's sermons as recently as Tuesday, but now shows only the message, quote, this channel doesn't have any content. A video of Al-Gizawa's August 2nd, 2024 sermon. By the way, this wasn't a long time ago. This was 2 years ago.
1: Yeah.
0: Eulogizing Haniyeh, which was also accessible on Tuesday, is now, quote, unavailable and set to private.
1: I wonder why.
0: So is a sermon Al-Gizawa delivered in the wake of El Saeed's primary victory, in which the imam described his victory as, quote, a very big victory for Muslims and for the Islamic nation. Listen to those words again. His imam said, El Saeed's Democrat primary victory was a very big victory, quote, for the Islamic nation. What nation do you think he's talking about? He's talking about this country. He's talking about this country as an Islamic nation under forced Sharia law. That's what he believes. It's what El Saeed believes. It's why El Saeed says he has a, quote, obligation to follow Sharia law. And by the way, the imam agrees on the obligation. Let me continue reading. The removal comes in the wake of a series of Washington Free Beacon reports on Al-Gizawa and the MCA of Ann Arbor, where El Saeed typically prays, according to a source familiar with the situation. There, Al-Gizawa spoke about El Saeed personally, telling his congregants that the Muslim community had a, quote, obligation to vote for El Saeed in November. Why? To, quote, change the society. He also eulogized Hanayi in a sermon delivered 2 days after the late terrorist leader died from an explosive device smuggled into his guest house in Tehran. Here's what he said, quote, "He is a symbol of jihad, a symbol of struggle, a symbol of patriotism, and a symbol of devotion. No one loves him except someone who loves God and his messenger." In other words, if you love God,
1: yeah,
0: you love the head of Hamas, who carried out the October 7th rape and murder of over 1,200 innocent civilians, rape of little girls and women. And by the way, if, according to this imam, if you love God, you love him. Quote, "He is a righteous man, one of the righteous. He wanted to liberate Palestine, his land and his homeland. He sought nothing more than that, except for murdering innocent civilians and raping women and girls, but nothing more than that, other than that. Yet despite this, the unjust and wicked killed him. We ask Almighty God to grant him a place in paradise, O God, place him among the martyrs and the righteous." You know, there's no ambiguity there. You know exactly what El Said's pastor believes. And by the way, I believe that's what El Said believes as well. But okay, you may say, all right, maybe the place he worships, the pastor, is just a complete whack job. But maybe El Said is not. Well, we also know that El Said campaigned repeatedly alongside Hassan Piker. Hassan Piker, the radical, America-hating, racist person who hates African-Americans, who hates Christians, who hates America, who said, quote, "America deserves 9/11. Well,
1: by the way, we put it in montage. We can't play it here because there's too many F-bombs in it. And you don't hear anything, but there's now a montage online going around of Hassan Piker, how many different times he says on his podcast, whatever you want to call it, his live stream, that he blanking hates America. And it's like years of him saying, God, I hate this country. God, I hate America. I blanking hate America. That's what the guy really believes. And that's who the Democrats' number one surrogate is.
0: And by the way, this is a clip from just recently where he said America is worse than Al-Qaeda. Here, give a listen.
4: Said that America is the top dog in terrorism.
6: Yes.
4: Do you think America then is worse than Al-Qaeda?
6: Pound for pound, as far as the number of deaths, yes, we have caused tremendous terror all around the world. I think that that is not only terror that we are waging on regular civilians and nations in the periphery, but it's also having consequences on ourselves. It's having dramatic consequences on the home front.
0: Pound for pound, he says, America is worse than Al-Qaeda. By the way, this is just days after the 25th anniversary of 9/11, where Al-Qaeda murdered nearly 3,000 Americans. He also very much wants the Ayatollah in Iran to have a nuclear weapon. Here, give a listen.
4: Do you think the Middle East would be more stable if Iran had a nuclear weapon?
6: I believe yes. I think that the Middle East would be more stable. Having said that, once again, I'm not advocating. I'm not trying to, send Iran enriched nuclear uranium.
0: Oh, but he sure wants them to have it. He sure wants them to have it. And look, these comments are so extreme that even CNN, Dana Bash, couldn't take it anymore. Listen to what she said about it.
1: Yeah, and for context, the clip we just played for you guys of Hassan Piker, this is what CNN had just played on the air, and I want you to listen to Dana Bash and how she responds.
7: El Sayed's campaign did put out a statement saying that he doesn't agree with his sentiment on Al-Qaeda, probably because he's running in a democracy to be part of a democratically elected government other than, as opposed to Al-Qaeda, which is an actual terrorist organization.
1: Senator, I got to say, I couldn't agree with Dana more on that assessment.
0: Look, you know, in CNN's own words, he is running to be democratically elected in an actual democracy as opposed to a terrorist organization like Al-Qaeda. And yet, El Said embraces this radical imam who calls the head of Hamas a heroic martyr, and he embraces Hassan Piker, who thinks that America is worse than Al-Qaeda. There is a basic principle in life: when they tell you who they are, believe them.
1: Don't forget, we do the show 3 days a week as a podcast. So download Verdict with Ted Cruz wherever you get your podcast. And we'll see you back here on this radio station as well next week and also on YouTube as well. 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
22: Let me ask you a question. If you get a little leak and the water starts coming in your boat and you're in electric, do you get electrocuted or not? He said, you know, nobody's ever asked me that question. And I said, so here's my question. You remember this? I used to say it during the campaign, driving the press crazy, but people found it sort of amusing. I said, so if I'm in an electric boat and I see I'm going down and the water's pouring in, so I know I'm going to be electrocuted, but 5 yards away there are sharks. Do I take the electrocution or do I go swimming with the sharks? And you know what my answer was? I'll take the electrocution, okay? I'll take the electric. But he didn't know how to answer the question, Johnny. He said, no idea. And, but what I did do is it didn't matter because I ended that nonsense. That was another mandate. They had to have all boats be electric. I could have banned fishing. I'll tell you what, the power of this office is crazy. I could have banned fishing and driven Johnny right the hell out of business, okay? I think I'm going to do that, just a quick order, just for a day or two, until he calls me and he says, please, President, please, you're putting me out of business, sir. Anyways, but since I took...
1: One of the things that I love is that POTUS, you know, he loves... he does not love outdoors. He's not an outdoors guy.
9: Golfer, but
1: no, he's a golfer. This is the same thing. No, I will fight all you golfers. I will fight all of you. You guys are riding around in carts, and you get a beverage cart that shows up where you are, gives you drinks. I mean, you don't do that if you're sitting in a blind out, you know, wherever. It just kind of, I just think it's funny. POTUS cracks me up when he gets like this. And he's, you know, he's speaking off the cuff. He's talking about some of the things that he's doing in the great outdoors, so to speak. So he's, you know, getting into all of that. And whole, I think, move. This is what I was thinking of. Let me step back. What this makes me think of is, do you guys remember this was under, I want to say the first term maybe of Obama, when we had the big fights with Bureau of Land Management? Do you guys remember all of that? And there were a couple of things that kicked it off. You had the, and I know that it was, yeah, some of it was the Bundy stuff, but you had the issue with the Red River, Texas and Oklahoma, and Bureau of Land Management trying to, I mean, tell people how much land they actually owned. And, you know, these are people who for decades, for generations rather, have lived and worked and ranched in that area, and you had Bureau of Land Management giving them a lot of problems. I know because we had a lot of listeners in that area that were telling us about it, and it was a, you know, it's a big deal. And then you had the Bundy Ranch with grazing rights, and that's when I think a lot of the left sort of realized what all it takes in order to get their food into Whole Foods. Remember that whole, you guys remember all of that? So the reason I bring this up is because it's nice to have a president who I think gets it. So welcome to the radio program. Dana Lash with you, or at the top of this first hour, and getting you set up for this weekend. Good heavens, this week has just killed me. It's murdered me. Again, I will warn you. If you hear any screaming or drilling or, you know, random like craziness, that is because we have we're getting a roof replaced. So that's what all of that is. So welcome to the radio program. We're going to dive into all of this. We've got some stuff. We got some pop culture stuff to deal with as well. And we're going to get into some of the economics of it. We got Charles Payne is going to be joining us here coming up. In the program. So we're going to be talking to him as well, diving into all of that. I got some more audio cuts for you. I didn't play any audio. I've hardly played any audio this week. And we have 11,000 million of them. Do you guys want to hear about celebrities pledging to defend the Constitution against Trump? Why not? This is cut 20. Listen.
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20: 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Martin Sheen.
21: Dr. Isaiah Ike Wilson III, Colonel, United States Army retired.
11: And I do solemnly swear that I will support
23: and defend the Constitution of the United States
24: against all enemies, foreign and domestic.
21: That I will continue to bear true faith and allegiance to the same.
25: And that I take this obligation freely.
26: Without any mental reservation or purpose of evasion.
11: I am proud to affirm. My oath so high to on the Constitution.
27: And I hope you will too.
1: These people are so high on their own supply, it's ridiculous. That is just, it's just ridiculous. It's just a ridiculous thing. From what? You guys got any ideas? From what? What are they defending? What's on? Yeah. What is unconstitutional exactly? Does anybody know? I don't think anybody knows. Nobody knows. Okay.
5: At least of all them.
1: Yeah, I don't think they know either. They definitely don't know either. I don't understand these kind of stunts. Like, we're going to talk about the ongoing Macklemore thing because the fallout from there is still happening. It's actually pretty crazy. Poor Ed Sheeran. I don't understand stunts like this because they say this type of stuff. And I'm like, okay, from what are you defending it from? Can you articulate the threat? Is it possible for you to do that? Can you articulate the threat? I don't know what they're, it's just, what is the purpose of this stupid stuff? What is the purpose of it? And Jamie Lee Curtis, good grief. Robert De Niro, I expect of it, but not. People are getting tired of being preached at. We don't have any outlets anymore. Have you noticed? Because you don't have an outlet. You can't go to music. You can't go to TV. You can't go to anything because everybody's supposed to have a hot take and they're supposed to share with you their hot take. That is the thing. They got to share their hot take with you. And if you don't have one, I guess you're not participating. It's just the oddest thing. I don't get it. It's weird. And so this is kind of like the Ed Sheeran thing. When you have an entertainer that doesn't want to lecture and preach to you, look at how the activists react. It is truly something. The way that they just, I don't know, how do you want to call it, a tantrum? Whatever it is. Look at how they react. They'll go off and they'll try to cancel you. If you don't have a hot take, it's like you're supposed to, and then it has to be the right hot take. And I blame people like Robert De Niro and all of these celebrities that are in this little video. I blame every single one of them for this nonsense. Because they help create this, I don't know what you want to call it, environment where you have to do this. It's really hard when you're watching an actor run their mouths about politics and they sound like jackwagons to then try to suspend your disbelief and believe them as this, as a character in a film or a television show. And then that makes it harder for the viewer to have to get over the offense of a poorly articulated, horribly misinformed viewpoint, typically. Because when have you heard a celebrity speak out where they sound halfway smart or knowledgeable about any of these issues or even kind when they're speaking out? It's always some like grand extinction event whenever they say, oh my gosh, we're speaking out because it's super bad right now. Where? Because it was leftists that were on college campuses raising hell. It was leftists that were burning down cities for multiple summers in a row. It was leftists that tried to burn down a church in Washington, D.C. It was leftists that did all of this stuff. What are you talking about? What's unconstitutional? And then by not actually, they put it out there. They don't even tell you what it is that they're worried about. And they don't even give you a solution. They just let it hang in the air. Who was the genius that decided, you know what, let's have everybody look in the camera and then say the same thing. And then we're going to splice it. And Noah Wiley, is that why he got the Emmy? Because he's butt-kissing all these morons. Noah Wiley, who's played the same character on television for who knows how long. How long has he been a doctor or whatever on TV? How long? I was in high school when they had, what was it, the ER? Is that what it was called? I didn't watch it, obviously, but I remember What's-His-Face was in there. George Clooney, I don't know. George Clooney gets on my nerves too. It's just the whole thing. Can we just have celebrities that don't, and without people racing to get them? Like Sydney Sweeney, no one knows what her politics are, but she has boobs, so she must be MAGA, right? That's how that works. Oh, wait, does she have boobs? Does she know what a woman is? MAGA. That's how it works. That's how it works every time. Or if it's poor little Ed Sheeran, he's British. That little man is British. A little ginger man. He's probably not little, but I've heard his songs. He just sounds like someone who would be of diminutive stature to write that music. And I'm not being mean to him at all. I really don't even know his music that well. It's just not my vibe. But it makes me want to listen to his music because he's refusing to be political, even after his band dropped out. He sounds like a country song. His opening anti-Semitic act left. They had to because the promoters, none of the venues wanted him. Like, can we just clarify this really quickly, too, before we go into headlines? The whole thing with Ed Sheeran, you guys know, the whole tour with McElturd and all of that stuff. That's his name. He repeatedly did this at venue after venue, and one of the venues, they got a lot of complaints. Actually, they were all getting a lot of complaints. That's one of the things that all of these people talking about, they're not telling you. The promoters were fielding tons of complaints. There were people even asking for their money back because they were irate that they went to a concert and then McElturd spent like a half hour railing. I'm not kidding you. He didn't get up there and just say, Free Palestine. He didn't get up there and just say that. He went off forever.

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0: And now, all of the news you would probably miss. It's time for Dana's Quick Five.
1: I would consider this the third in the rule of threes as it relates to people dying. Duncan Sheik. I wasn't a fan, but I know the song because it was all over the airwaves. Remember, Kane, like everywhere. He did the Barely Breathing song. He passed away at age 56. It was cardiac arrest. That's kind of crazy. Like out of nowhere. So I guess that completes the rule of three for that one, for the last one that we had there. Also, a couple of other things. Matthew Lillard. Nobody knows who he is. He was the guy, he played Shaggy. And he was also in Scream. But now he says that he's upset that he returned.

to Scream 7 after one of the actors that also nobody knows was fired from the franchise because she had social media posts where she was speaking out of her backside about, I don't know, genocide, Israel, Hamas, all this stuff. So Lillard, nobody cares about this. He was saying that, I really don't care about this either because the guys in, look. You can only do the Mackleturd thing so many times, right? So when you have all these like fading, growing, irrelevant Z-list actors and musicians that haven't had hits in 20 years, and they think that the way to, I guess, invigorate their declining career is to get political like this. And it's just, I mean, that's only going to work so many times, guys. It's getting annoying at this point. An F-16 fighter jet exploded in Michigan during a training exercise, according to a couple of sources. Crash happened, it was pretty far away from any, I would say it's not like in a subdivision or anything like that, or any kind of super residential area, but it was a crash in Grand Traverse County, Michigan. Also, let's see, they said it was training exercise, no injuries. A different angle on the low birth rate. 1 in 4 singles would reject their perfect match to stay solo. They said they prefer staying unattached, probably because everybody has just been completely heinous with stuff, right? I think so. I think it is true. They've been ridiculous. I mean, everything is so politicized and so blah, that I completely understand it. Let's see. Toys R Us. This is the one I really want to get to. Toys R Us is back. They're opening, I'm looking at notes, 120 stores. It's the biggest expansion in years. And they're saying that's because you have a bunch of adults that didn't want to grow up. How nice is that? They had a bankruptcy in 2017. And they now have new, I don't have a full list of where all they're opening, but it's going to actually, there's just something about having an actual physical toy store that you can go into that's just awesome and also nostalgic. But I didn't realize also that this is the same brand that the licensing firm that owns Toys R Us also owns Marc Jacobs, Lands, and Vera Wang. I didn't know that. Did you know that? I would not have thought. But anyway, because they closed all their stores in 2017, so now they're going to open 160, not as many as they had back in the day, but they're going to have a lot. So that's really cool. Golly, I remember as a kid the Toys R Us stores. That's awesome. We have a lot more on the way. Charles Payne's next. Stick with us.

0: Sometimes what we think is a crisis turns out to be a miracle. 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
1: Welcome back to the program, ladies and gentlemen. It's Casual Friday here on the program. Dana Lash with you. You can listen coast to coast terrestrially and make sure you check out the simulcast as well, which you can catch on YouTube. All right. So we got to talk about the economy and the interest rate and the Fed and what's going to happen as we go into next year. And there is nobody better to ask than our good friend, Charles Payne, who I think is the smartest on the airwaves about this. And you can watch him making money with Charles Payne weekdays, 2 to 3 Eastern on Fox Business. And he's very generous with his time. Don't forget his new book, UndeniableWindfalls.com, which we're going to talk about. But he joins us now via video. Charles, my good friend, always so good to see you. How are you feeling? Yeah, how are you feeling about everything? I mean,
2: Great introduction.
1: Well, you deserve it. You are welcome, my friend. I want to just chop it up with you while we got you, because I know you're getting ready to go and do your own program as well. So we're grateful for your time. Tell me a little bit about what is happening with this projected GDP growth, because I was looking at my notes, looking at all of this last night. We're at like, what, 5%? Is that real, actual, measurable? I mean, is that real sustainable growth, or is that like government spending? Like, what do you attribute that to? And is that going to carry into the next year?
2: Well, the nominal growth of 5-6%, it definitely will carry into next year unless we shoot ourselves in the foot. It's a combination of things, right? It's obviously government spending. As much as we talk about the $40 trillion out there, in debt, that money goes somewhere, right? And it permeates into the economy. But of course, the big difference maker has been this AI revolution, the data center building. It's just been phenomenal. It's been a massive injection of jobs, the reindustrialization of America, and higher paying, by the way. So it can certainly go on. And in many ways, this is just the very beginning of it. Look at some of the things Elon Musk is going to do in Texas and in Louisiana. Just almost every single day, there's a new deal being cut. Yesterday, Amazon cut a deal with Generac. All the major players are still putting their ducks in a row. And in many ways, this is the very, very beginning, unless we mess it up.
1: Hopefully we won't. I mean, Trump's saying that he wants rates at 1% or lower. Who's going to win that fight?
2: He's not going to get him at 1%.
1: I was hoping that you would say, yeah, that sounds great and doable, Dana.
2: Well, my big beef with the Federal Reserve is the Federal Reserve. I just don't see, and I'm studying it for years, and I'll keep studying it. Maybe I'll have a eureka moment. But, you think about they say inflation. Think about what Warsh said. Mm-hmm. Warsh said that the economy, that their job, they want to help sustain the economic strength of America. How do you do that by putting up speed bumps? By making things more expensive for the average person. A lot of times economists talk about the consumer, there's just one giant consumer and their pockets are flushed, right? And so we do have pockets that are doing extraordinarily well. We do have pockets that are struggling, but their actions, and they're working off an old set of rules, an old set of assumptions. I'm really hoping that Warsh can come through with these study groups and change the way they go about doing the business. And Jackson Hole, he admitted, hey, I'm going to use the current system, the status quo, because that's the status quo. But if he can change the way they go about doing business, how they look at things, how they interpret inflation, how they measure it, and how they deal with it, then I think we may get a friendlier Fed, friendlier for Main Street, not Wall Street.
1: Yeah, this whole thing with Warsh and the hostility or the contention between Trump and the Fed and everything else, is that damaging Trump's credibility, you think, on his pick in the eyes of the public? How do you interpret that?
2: It's a tough one, and I think this is why I think in the last 24, 48 hours that you haven't heard Trump. I think Kelce, one of them, they had a big thing on how quickly he'll give him a nickname.
1: And everyone, I want to hear that nickname. Yes.
2: Trump has come out and said, listen, he still backs Warsh. He thinks he's got a hostile board, and he does. It's going to be hard to find someone who's come up through the academic world, the academic economic world. They believe we should have more immigration, even if it's illegal immigration. The things that they believe in that the average person thinks is just nonsense or crazy or just, you know, night and day. So I do believe, and I spoke with Warris before he got the job, and there was a big gathering, and I spoke with him, and I spent a fair amount of time with him, and he convinced me that he's got some amazing ideas. His job, of course, is to get him through, you know, to be able to change this, right? This was set up for the wealthiest of the wealthy, and that's who they work for. They work for Wall Street, and somehow, and it's hard because we don't have a voice in this as American citizens to get them to work more for Main Street.
1: Yeah, you had mentioned the AI fight. I want to go back to that for a minute because it's been so. We were talking all about this week, and it just seems so weird the timing of a lot of these. Narratives that are coming out, like all of a sudden you got, you know, Bernie Sanders and everybody coming out warning about AI, and it's like there's a fight over that messaging. But with this push that's coming from the left, where do you think that fight is headed in terms of regulation? I mean, what is the market risk if Washington decides to get super aggressive about this, and right as it's driving so much of this rally?
2: Right. The risk is a massive implosion to the economy. We lose our place as the number one country in the world. If they go with massive regulation, teach your children how to speak Mandarin. This way, at least they'll have a better relationship with their bosses. It really would be catastrophic, absolutely catastrophic. But here's the thing. You know, I went through Dario's essay, and he put up three things. He wants an independent regulator. He mentioned a company that he has deep ties with. So does his cult that Sam Bankman-Fried was involved in, effective altruism. People have to dig deep and know what's happening here. This is nuts, okay? He talked about getting democratic countries to get together and put together rules. How dumb is it, you know, that we would ask France and the UK and Germany to have any oversight on AI? They missed out on it. They have giant welfare economies. They have no money left for research and development. And if you build a better mousetrap there, they're going to be taxed to death. They make more money in technology taxing American tech companies than from anything that they do organically. And we want them to regulate our growth? That's nuts. Then he went a step further and said, well, maybe we could also get China involved. China in 2017 put out a communique, and they made it pretty clear. By December 31st, 2030, they want to be number one in AI, and they're doing everything they can to get there. And that, by the way, the same year, Vladimir Putin said, whoever's number one in AI will rule the world.
1: Yeah. Yeah. I mean, that's a very good point. It's a scary thing, and it's a very good point that I did not realize that they made more by taxing our innovations than anything organically. I mean, I knew it was bad, but I didn't know it was that bad.
2: I think the number one private tech company is OnlyFans.
1: Oh, my gosh. Yeah, we definitely do not want them involved in regulating this because it's an indication of acumen, right? They haven't demonstrated it. So why should they have a seat at the table? I mean, I'm all for the United States. Trump's right on this. He's right on it.
2: This is nuts. This is like saying the UN, we should go to the UN and ask when we can deploy our military.
1: Yeah.
2: We use nuclear weapons? You know, it's just, all right, these people do not have our best interests at heart. So it's farcical, you know. And so people say, then why the hysteria? You know, there's a lot of reasons for it. This regulatory competitive moat that maybe the Anthropic and OpenAI need.
1: Yeah.
2: They're no longer the only ones who are doing amazing, innovative things here. There's another way of going with these AI labs called open source, and it is more open. They're closed. It gives them more pricing power. It gives them more power and overall. They like to somehow stave off that herd. They can hear the hoof beats in the back. They know that these guys are catching up, that they can put a moat between them. Just like anytime you hear like some of these big businesses saying, yeah, we need more regulations. What they're essentially saying is if we can get enough rules out there, no small startup could ever compete with us. They couldn't even afford the lawyers that it would take to figure out the regulations to compete with us.
1: Yeah. Wow. I want to switch gears, ask you about oil prices, because those fell as bonds and stocks had rallied. How are these three connected? I mean, is the falling price of oil, is that doing more to calm the markets right now than anything coming out of the Fed?
2: Yeah, but it's got to fall a lot more. You know, we did see a tumble, right? It went from 120 to 68 when they had the memo of understanding, and it went down quickly. And so what's hurting us really more than anything else is diesel at a record high. Because everything that we touch, everything we use when we go to the store was driven to the store with diesel fuel. This is a tough one. There's this hard to get around this. Obviously, in hindsight, maybe President Trump should not have taken his boot off, shouldn't have let up the pressure. Because with that memo of understanding, Iran was able to, you know, collect billions of dollars, reconstitute some things. And it was a massive mistake. It's just going to take grinding it out, you know, and that means economic pressure, which is working. And by the way, you know, it's interesting with this latest move in oil. The strait, more and more ships are making it through the strait. But every time there's a negative headline, like the Houthis took over a small island, It's all over. That's moving it. So fear is moving markets, whether it's the commodities market, the stock market, bonds right now, than fundamentals. And those this happens from time to time, but it doesn't linger long. Fundamentals usually win out the day. So, yeah, we need some sort of resolution in Iran. There's no doubt about that on the oil side. And in the meantime, bond yields are up in part because of how strong the economy is. And one thing no one's talking about is since in 2009 and 2019 in particular, the biggest companies, and we call them the Mag 7, right? These big, big companies, they made money hand over fist. More money than ever has been made in the history of corporations. And what they did with that money is they would buy back stock, they would buy bonds, they spread it around. Now, because the race is so intense, they not only are spending all of their money, they're raising money as well. So you have the number one provider of liquidity, now the number one consumer of liquidity. And there's only a small amount of lenders out there, and they get to command higher yields, whether it's from bonds or from corporate debt.
1: Yeah. I know we only got you for probably one more question because everybody, Charles, is going to go do his show here coming up. Your new book, Undeniable Windfalls, How One Stock Can Change Your Life. That is a very provocative subtitle for a book, my friend. So I wanted to ask you, what is the core windfall? I know I want you to give away the book because I want people to read the book. But what's the core windfall that you're telling people, you're telling investors, don't miss this right now? What would you tell them?
2: Well, I think there's a lot of names. I think as we speak right now, there are probably 200 or 300 names in this market right now that would be up more than 100% over the next year.
1: Wow.
2: The key is, how do you find them? And when you buy them, you have to buy enough of it so that if it goes up, let's say 200%, it changes your life.
1: Right.
2: The problem right now, Dana, is that everyone listening to this has NVIDIA in their 401k. They got Apple in their 401k. These are like stocks that are up a gazillion 1,000%. But guess what? They're not millionaires because they also have another 400 names that are doing nothing. So this is something that's intentional. It's something that hit me personally. So I've got personal stories in there when I've done with my own portfolio in recent years to get greater windfalls. And you don't have to worry about being over diversified or trading the market, that kind of stuff. Because the biggest mistakes come with day to day when it's scary out there. I'm going to sell a stock. And next thing you know, you look a month later or 2 months later, it's up. And a year later, it's even higher. And a year later, it's even higher. You say to yourself, why didn't I hold it? So this is a way of you knowing how to find them, when to buy them, and how to hold on to them, not letting price, the fluctuations of share price, be the main thing that motivates you.
1: Everybody needs to go to school and get this book, Undeniable Windfalls. You can find it at undeniablewindfalls.com as well. Charles Payne, host of Making Money with Charles Payne. Thank you so much, my friend. You always like bring it home.
2: Always love our get-togethers. You are so great.
1: Oh, thank you, my friend. Good to see you. I'll be watching. You know, I DVR your show. I record it so I can catch up. Thank you, my friend. Good to see you. We got more to come, folks, as we wrap up this first hour. We got Days of These United States on the way, and we're capitalists. God bless America. So we got a hat tip to people who make the program possible. And, of course, our friends over at Chapter. Look, I'm going to tell you all, Medicare is confusing on purpose, right? Because people get into these plans where they're overpaying and then they're undercovered. And then you're stuck. What are you going to do? This is where Chapter comes in. This first step is, before you do anything else, you need to make sure that you are evaluating everything properly. But like I said, it can be confusing. What Chapter does is they cut through the confusion. 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
2: There needs to be like a 9/11 commission on COVID.
3: Yeah.
2: You know, what we did right, what we did wrong.
4: They're still doing
3: this. Yeah, look, everyone's a genius in hindsight, so, you know, coulda, woulda.
2: Well, what would you do differently?
3: I had a whole chapter just about Purell. We were running around doing price gouging legislation against Purell, and everyone was thinking it was a Purell-based crisis. I mean, you know,
2: people were scrubbing their groceries.
3: Yeah, I mean, DeSantis was closing down his beaches before we closed ours. I mean,
4: that's not true.
3: The idea that we closed beaches was insane.
4: DeSantis did not close down beaches. In fact, DeSantis caught all hell from the Trump administration because he went after the Miami mayor who did close down the beach. And then they passed a law saying that you can't close down the beaches anymore. That is completely wrong. Man, you can tell that DeSantis lives in Newsom's head, that he has to lie about it like that. No, he absolutely did not. I have friends who live in beach towns. They do rental properties there. It's their business, and they flip houses. And they, like, it was their county commissioner and the mayors of some of these towns, not all of the mayors, but some of them, that were trying to close the beaches. And then the reason that some of the other, like, city council persons, et cetera, reached out to Tallahassee is because you had all of these people coming from all of the around the country going to Florida. And it was really kind of a big boost to Florida's economy, too. And also, the science wasn't sciencing because it wasn't science. So DeSantis unleashed hell on these people, and they kept the beaches open. They reversed it. And then everyone said that DeSantis was a tyrant. And then he got accused of wanting to get people killed. So that's not even, that's like so ridiculously disproven. Just about as easy as it is to prove that Gavin Newsom can't be a faithful partner in his marriage. I don't know. I'm just saying. If you're going to lie about somebody, make it believable, for crying out loud. We've got our second hour coming up. And to that effect, we got some things we're going to touch on for you. Immigration, the GOP. You've got Karl Rove. He literally said he's voting for the Democrat in the Texas Railroad Commissioner's race over that one comment. We're going to talk about all of that and more. Stick with us.
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0: Half of these influencers would be swinging on poles. You're depriving the strip club market of some pretty dumb but yet attractive dancers. I feel like this guy is one of the dumbest and luckiest people ever. He's like in high school, this slacker pot dealer who would like go behind the dumpster in school and try to like sell dummies overpriced pot.
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0: Welcome back to the program. Dana Lash with you, and we are at the top of our second hour of this happy little Friday. And I just say this at the top of every hour right now. If you hear like screaming or drilling or hammering or somebody falls through the ceiling in the studio, it's because roof repair. We have no idea what's going to happen. Like, we don't know. Sometimes it's like quiet and we're like, are they there? We don't know. But anyway, welcome back. Again, top of the second hour. You can also find us channel 347 DirecTV if you're listening terrestrially. And make sure you go find us over at Chapter and Verse, that's Substack, Facebook, and YouTube. Okay, so a couple of things. I want to look at, let's look at some of these races here, specifically the Texas thing. Now, normally I don't focus on one particular state's election, even the one I live in, more than others. But because Texas is so incredibly important in terms of securing the White House, and because we have so many members of the Republican Party in Congress, Texas, from Texas and Senate, you know, all particularly Congress, I think it's important. And when you have such a target on the state by Democrats to flip it. So I saw this op-ed. Karl Rove announced a couple of days ago that this is what he wrote in the Wall Street Journal editorial that he published 2 days ago, why I'm voting for a Texas Democrat. Now, he doesn't like the Republican in this Texas Railroad Commission race. And of course, that's the Beau French tweet or post on X that we were talking about. He announced, Rove announced that he's instead going to vote. And by the way, John Cornyn was retweeting this to the cows came home. I don't know how many times he reposted this. Rove said that he's basically voting. Well, not basically. He's voting for Talarico 2.0, the pro-trans, anti-Second Amendment, big-time Marxist, John Rosenthal, who is the Democrat running against Republican Beau French for that Texas Railroad Commission. And like I said, outgoing Senator John Cornyn was reposting everything. So because they don't like French's post, Rove and Cornyn think that all of us have to be punished. That we all have to be punished. Now, I have it on the rundown. And Juan, feel free to take some of the screenshots, particularly the face mask. Rove could have said that he's just not going to vote for French. That's all. He could have just said he is not voting in that specific race and he's going to leave it blank. But he didn't. He didn't say that. He said that he's voting for the Democrat and made a big deal about how only the second time in whatever many years that he's ever voted Democrat. He explicitly endorsed this Talarico 2.0 Rosenthal guy. And not only did he tweet it, but then he wrote a column about it, an editorial about it for the Wall Street Journal, submitted it to the Wall Street Journal, and then had it published. And then he posted it on X and all over social media. So it's not like he did this like one and done thing. He explicitly endorsed. He said, I'm voting for a Texas Democrat. He could have said he wasn't going to vote for French. He could have said he's going to leave that spot blank, but he didn't say it. So he's voting for a guy who is pro-trans who fought all of the legislation to protect children from genital mutilation in Texas. He's voting for a guy who believes that women should have men in their sports. By the way, this is what John Rosenthal, Juan's getting the photo of him. This is what this guy looks like right there. That's him. That is the guy who is running against both in Texas for Texas Railroad Commission. This is the guy who wants to regulate oil and gas in Texas. That is what that position does. It is very powerful. We explained it yesterday, three-person panel, and you regulate oil and gas. This is a guy who really promoted the lockdowns. He really promotes the Green New Deal. He's all in on climate change. He thinks, you know, because that I would say that there's science involved in his job. He thinks that a man can say that he's a woman and that's science. That's what John Rosenthal thinks. He's also a big anti-Second Amendment guy. He thinks that AR-15 should be banned. He thinks that semi-automatic rifles should be banned. I have all his tweets on it. This guy, he didn't scrub his timeline because I don't think that he thought someone was going to try to hand him the lead. So he didn't scrub his timeline. There's all this stuff up there. He's got all of this. I mean, all you got to do is search for his handle and AR-15 and all kinds of crazy stuff comes up. He says that he has tweeted, quote, gun violence is a public health crisis. He doesn't believe that teachers should be armed. He doesn't believe that we should have any way to protect schools using firearms. He thinks that that should not be allowed. He opposed constitutional carry, completely opposed it. And he literally typed this, quote, the eradicate transgenderism statement rings of Nazi fascism. He says that if you're against, and he's got tons of tweets on this, he thinks that if you're against transgenderism, then you're a Nazi. He's tweeted about that a million times. Juan's just got like several examples for you. He has blasphemed and says basically like how Tallarico has about how God wants trans and all this other stuff. I mean, it's insane. Now, if anyone is wondering, okay, well, Dana, what do those issues specifically have to do with the Texas Railroad Commission, the entity that regulates oil and gas? And it's just about like science. And I feel like it's that same clip, Kane, the Kylie Jenner clip. Right. See, this is some of Rosenthal's tweets, right? I mean, so sciencey, right? So you might be going, well, Dana, what does that have to do with the Texas Railroad Commission? That's the thing that regulates the oil and gas. It's about energy and like oil and like science and stuff. Well, that's because this guy believes that mandating DEI courses on diversity is science. He thinks he actually fought to have that mandatory in school under the science category. Yeah, he got involved with a school board fight in Houston that was trying to clean up their curriculum and get rid of all of the social justice DEI CRT nonsense. And he fought them. He fought them. And you know how the media goes. The media is like, oh, this, Cyfair ISD board voted to remove chapters teaching about the COVID vaccine and cultural diversity because I went and I was looking at all of these materials. They were literally calling people who did not believe in the clot shot anti-science. And then they were also trying to push critical race theory and diversity, you know, the DEI stuff, not even like, I mean, actual propaganda as science to be included in curriculum in public schools. That's the crazy thing about this. It's just insane. But this is the stuff that he's promoted. This is the Democrat in this race. Oh, by the way, he also totally backs the Hamas joint, the left in the Hamas's joint anti-Israel BDS movement. And he said that the BDS movement and targeting specifically Israeli businesses or people who are of Jewish descent, their businesses and boycotting them. He thinks that's un-American. If you point that out, he's a big time leftist, right? He sits here and he backs all the stuff that Hamas does. He even issued a letter to this extent. He was trying to dress it in the robes of free speech, but it's still fascism and bigotry, to use the left's words that they love. They always use these words that apply to them and they're actually accurately describe their behavior. So he also was mad and didn't believe that, because this is all stuff he's tweeted. I'm just giving you a general idea of who you're dealing with. Like, he thought apparently that Israel's response to Hamas in Gaza was too much. So he thinks that DEI should be mandated education for kids as science. He thinks that trans is science, and yet he wants to be able to regulate oil and gas. So I'm putting all of this together for you because I question the intelligence and I question the judgment of anyone who believes these things to apply their scientific reasoning to the job of Texas Railroad Commission. You see where I'm going now? Yes. Now, look, voters, if they choose, they can replace French next election if they want to. But I think it's asinine to hand a very powerful seat that regulates Texas energy. Guys, Texas is the leader in oil and gas for the nation by a wide margin. Texas leads the entire country in oil and gas production. And we are seriously entertaining the idea of handing that over to a Marxist who sees no real science, only politics, and backs energy policies that would completely destroy our energy production and hand everything over to China? Because you didn't like his opponent's post? Oh. Oh. Wow. That's science? That's supposed to be reasoning? So you didn't like his opponent's post, so might as well go ahead and just destroy Texas energy, right? Go ahead and hand it to a Marxist who thinks that we do too much anyway, right? This is the big thing. Democrats are using French's post as a distraction for, and we've talked about this, for the universal sentiment that all immigration, legal and illegal, needs to stop for a hot second while we kind of get our bearings, you know what I mean? We got to be able to get our, the nation needs to get her bearings. We have to be able to overhaul our immigration policy. And they're using his wording as this opportunity to cast as morally compromised anyone who questions, for instance, H-1Bs or anything. And they try to make it to where they're equally yoked in blame. And that's unfair. And it is just as cruel as what they claim French did. I mean, we are only literally able to just now exhale when it comes to domestic energy production, right? Kane, would you agree?
2: Yeah.
0: Yeah. Y'all, we're only just now able to exhale. Again, largest oil and gas producing state in the entire country. And we're going to put a Marxist troon in charge of it. Really? Karl Rove is going to vote for a Marxist troon because he didn't like French's post, guys. How is that? That's not a punishment to French. That's a punishment to all of us. That's putting a millstone around our neck. I didn't like what he posted. Really? I don't like having a Marxist troon strangle Texas oil and gas to death. What's worse? What's worse? You know? I mean, I don't get it. We're cutting off our nose to spite our face. It doesn't make any sense at all. You can take issue and you can go with that all day. That's fine. I am not going to punish myself by having this Marxist troon win the election and then make decisions that's going to impact all of us. Because, see, this is why this race is more than just about how it impacts Texas, because we are the largest oil and gas producer state in the nation. It's going to affect everyone. So why in the world are

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0: And now, all of the news you would probably miss. It's time for Dana's Quick Five.
1: There was a shark that attacked a swimmer in Australia and killed him. You're in the shark's house. Witnesses were called seeing a pool of blood. This is terrifying. Dude was killed by a shark as he was swimming off a western, swimming at a city beach in Western Australia. Search boats and choppers, they were searched. Oh my gosh, they literally have a photo of the water with blood in it. I didn't need to see that. Blah. But they said that, yeah, there's been a shark attack. What makes you think that? Said Jockey Raypak to the Australian Broadcasting Corporation. Maybe the fact that there was a guy screaming and blood in the water. They said he got attacked by a shark. That's insane. Not like 250 miles north of Perth, there was another person. This was a surfer that got a serious leg wound. The sharks in Australia will cut you. I think they carry switchblades in addition to their teeth. I wouldn't swim in the waters of, I would look of it and then I'd run away and climb a tree somewhere so none of the other wildlife there will get me. Because everything there will kill you. Robo-toilets, guys. Robo-toilets. New York City is deploying what they call robo-toilets. It is a public bathroom that has a strict 10-minute time limit. What happens after 10 minutes? Well, apparently they're not telling you that. What happens after 10 minutes? You go in, and it's going to be gross in 5 seconds. Somebody's going to go in there and just, like, open up, like, Mount St. Helena on everything. You know that's going to happen. Stop it. They're like, it's clean and you don't, and I hope people appreciate it. Have you met humans? They're not going to. They're not going to appreciate your little robo toilet. Coming up, I'm going to show you the grossest thing you're going to see all week. Yay! We should all be concerned about the rise of Marxist ideology in America because it threatens the very freedoms that make this country what it is. Look at what's happening around the United States. Free speech is under attack. 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And the sanctity of life, that continues to be a battle. 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
1: Welcome back, ladies and gentlemen, to the program. Bottom of the second hour. Two things. I'm going to have one dumb thing and one gross thing and then one really dumb thing. So that's what's happening right now. The first thing, we had this headline about it, the toilets of tomorrow, right? I am just trying to wrap my head around how Ma'am Donnie decided to spend $4 million of taxpayer money with a company called Throne Labs to install solar-powered bougie porta-potties. There's, how many did you say there were currently?
2: There's two up now, and they plan on a total of 17.
1: 17. That's going to be great for all the millions of people that live across Manhattan. And they're the size of a, it's like a box that they drop in a park somewhere. And it's the size of a conventional bathroom. And you go in and there's this bougie wallpaper. What is like banana tree wallpaper on the inside. And it has like a urinal and then a commode. And then there's a sink and a changing table. And they have like a wheelchair ramp going up to it. And everyone's like, well, you know, because you have to use the phone to text a number to get in, how are the less fortunate people going to be able to use it? I told Kane the first night, this is going to turn into a dive bar bathroom. And you all know it. And then during the winter, the homeless are going to be sleeping in there. But what gets me, because they say there's a strict 10-minute limit. And I asked Kane, I said, so what happens if, you know, it's after 10 minutes? They literally send people from Throne Labs to get you. That is absolutely true. This sounds like Squid Games. They send people from Throne Labs to get you. So I just feel like I want to test that, you know, like what happens if you just like decide to camp out there for an hour? Are the Throne Lab people going to show up in hazmat suits, right, to go into the Poonasium there and like extract you? How does this work? I really desperately need to know that, because unless I see it, it's just a threat and it's empty, right? You know, these are going to be nasty. They're little hot boxes. They're little Dutch ovens right there that they drop. That's Ken. You know, I'm right. You guys know I'm right. I'm saying, but they don't have to hook them up to stuff. So that's why they say they're easy to just put whatever. And they said that they remotely monitor them with sensors. This is the stuff the left comes up with. Can you guys reduce crime? No, the best we can do is... The best we can do is a bougie techno toilet. That's all we can do. They call them a robot toilet, but that's not even right. I thought that there was going to be a robot that followed you around, like waiting to go, right? Like when you're playing Helldivers and you get the Seif that follow you and they stim you when you need some help. That might be a reach too far for some of you. But I just thought it was going to be a little robot with a toilet that was going to follow you. These are not robot toilets. These are stupid boxes. That's what they are. Juan's showing you. That's what that looks like. How is that a robo-toilet? Also, can a wheelchair actually get up that ramp? I mean, that looks quite narrow. It is. That is way narrow, right? You can't get a wheelchair in the little box, can you? Right?
3: Don't know.
1: So how's that going to work out? I don't know. I made a question. They said that they require a manual cleaning every 11 to 15 uses. And the contract requires the company to respond to emergencies like people trapped inside within 2 hours. So if you get trapped in one of these things, you got about 2 hours. Okay. Juan's getting ready to show you the inside. I think it's adorable that they try to go with this banana leaf wallpaper. You guys know this is going to be tore up like a Target John in like 5 seconds. You guys know that. Like, this is not going to last. If there's anything that we have learned about people, is they love destroying pretty things. Right. But this is not a robo toilet. It is not a robo-toilet. I take great issue with Gothamist claiming that this is a robo-toilet. This is just a bougie outhouse. A bougie, like a Johnny on the spot. That's all this is. That's all it is. So you have to text a number to get in it. They said that they're going to, listen to how much money they're just wasting here. The city also plans to distribute physical cards through outreach teams to provide access for homeless people who don't have cell phones. Here's my toilet card. You know a homeless person's going to hole up in this. You're going to have a whole homeless city in these things. And they're just going to take turns swiping the cards over and over again so they never go out over their 10-minute limit. So the Throne Labs people aren't going to come and get them. This is the dumbest thing I've ever seen. It's like Pawn Stars where they're like, well, you know, I mean, we really need some like reduced crime and cleaner streets. Best I can do is a fake robo toilet. Best I can do.
2: You want to guess how much per it is? Let's assume all 17 get built. Because currently this is a $4 million project.
1: You're going to really make me better.
2: Each one.
1: Each one of the bougie toilets?
2: $235,294.
1: So $300,000 per thing.
2: Per robo.
1: Per Dutch oven.
2: Yeah, per robo head. Yeah.
1: Lorraine says she thinks it'll work for the wheelchairs. I don't know. I don't know. I would try it. What if you get locked in there and you're in, I don't know. I'm made of questions right now. This sounds like a $300,000 nightmare. Best thing I can do is a $300,000 hot box. It's what we got right here. That's it. Can we talk about the people who are not naked, dressed in flesh-colored Spanx? Okay, first off, Kane, I need you to tell everybody what you sent me and what we are going to gear up to look at. Don't put it up there yet, Juan. We got to set the people up because they are going to throw up. Sorry.
2: You know how it is when you're just scrolling around.
1: No, yeah. I don't know. You're doom scrolling is what you're doing.
2: Interwebs.
1: You're drinking your Scooby tea, doom scrolling.
2: Yeah, I'm doing my due diligence.
1: What is your algorithm feeding you? Or what are you looking at that this is what your algorithm
2: feeds
1: you?
2: I do for this show, you don't even want to know.
1: Oh my gosh. Okay, so Kane sends this link and I just, go ahead, tell the people.
2: So there is a variety of people that are dancing in circles in Spanx style, mm-hmm. style body suits. And they're flesh colored to the tone of their own flesh. And it makes it look like they're naked.
1: So
2: they're
1: not naked, but
2: they're not.
1: But Juan, so you got to understand, Juan is like the purest. One of the purest life forms on this rock. And he's like, I'm just not putting that on.
2: He's like the first driven mountain Montana snow. He is so pure.
1: He insisted on blurring it. So it's not that they're naked. They're too close to that for Juan. So
2: all right. He blurred him. He blurred him.
1: This is it. What is that?
2: He blurred him.
1: Now listen to the music.
2: And that's not fake audio, by the way. That's what's okay, really look, happening.
1: Nobody playing a musical instrument is playing the same thing. They're in Spanx. All these people are in Spanx. I need here. Can we hear the music real quick?
2: Turn up this atrocity.
3: I'm winning. I'm winning. I'm winning. You know I'm making it happen. You know I'm making it happen.
1: So like the piano person is like doing God knows what. The guy with the stringed instrument sitting on the edge of the stage, the hippie, is in his own world. I really don't think that the vocalists know how to vocalize because they're just like, I don't know what that is. But where is this at and why, Kane? Tell us all.
2: Well, it's apparently an art display.
1: Wait, what?
2: Yeah, it's an art display. And I don't know exactly what it's for. I'm sure that the tweet says it, but, you know.
1: I have a question.
2: Yeah,
1: I noticed there were some heads there in the front, like people were seated for this,
2: yes.
1: whatever that was. So if someone was like, I'm going to sit down and watch these people in Spanx.
2: Oh, I see it. This took place in Wisconsin at the Art of Preserve. It's of John Michael Kohler Arts Center. And apparently this is how they decided to preserve it.
1: One of the things I hate about the left is that they make everything ugly. They take art and they're like, that looks too pretty. I'm going to mess it up. And they that's not art. So that is what happens, by the way. Basically, that's what happens when wedding receptions go on too long. That's what you're seeing. Because people are like, I can sing. I can play an instrument. And then everyone, you know, that's what ends up happening. This is basically, and if that's what it's called, that's actually pretty funny. But it's not, you know, that they actually were giving it a really solid effort. But if it was called, and I call this the wedding reception that went on too long, that would actually be hysterical as performance art. But as is, no one knows what's happening. Like the piano, what the hell is the pianist doing? They're like playing something entirely different. Then you have this like hacky sack hippie. So, you know, that's like a whole other subgenre of hippie. You have like the Chong people, Cheech, the pop people, the boomer pop people.
2: Cheech and Chong.
1: Okay, those OG hippies. And then you have the hacky sack hippies, which are their grandkids, and they play hacky sack. And they're like white people that get dreadlocks, which doesn't make any sense to me. And they play hacky sack, and they smell like smell. They smell just because they use Toms of Maine. Those people. So that's the guy who, what was that, a ukulele? What is that? What is happening? It is like someone threw a bunch of ideas in a box and shook it up and threw it out, and that's what you have.
4: I just took a peek at the stock market. Eye bleach is really going crazy.
1: Gosh, now. I need to get into that right now.
4: Yeah, eye bleach is really going good.
1: But who is convinced, like, hey, guys, I have a great idea for performance. Let's put on our nudie Spanx. And then we're going to have our friends. We're just going to, like, grab people to make music. And we're going to do whatever that is. A twerk circle. A twerk. A twerkle.
5: New word.
1: They created a twerkle. And then you've got the hippie who's like, I'm in my own world. He's probably like, he probably ate a whole bag of the gummies and is like playing his little ukulele. I don't know how else to explain this. But Juan is hell-bent on not showing you this again. He's keeping it real for the show. He was like, I'm just not putting this up here. He was thoroughly disgusted. He's like, oh, I love this so much. Oh my gosh. I'm trying to, ugh. Yeah, I'm saying this is what the left does. Nobody knows how to play anything. They can't carry a tune. But have you noticed that's always been the left? They always get, like, well, we had the protest video where they were protesting some business a couple of weeks ago, and they couldn't even clap the same. They were trying to clap and chant, and nobody was like even the same beat. Nobody could even do that. What is the problem with them? It's like the moment politics are introduced into music, the music just sucks. It's bad, right? Speaking of which, we're going to make fun of the Irish with Ed Sheeran. So it's one Irish radio station, right, that said, we're not playing his music anymore. We don't like him. And we're like, why don't you like him? Well, because McElturd decided to press his luck with the venues, and they told the promoters. So they decided people are going scorched earth on this little Ed Sheeran guy. I've never felt sorrier for a ginger in my life. I love red hair. I've never felt sorrier for a ginger in my life. They are coming down on this dude, and he legit didn't do anything. And he says, look, I don't talk about politics because I'm just there to entertain. And they're all like foaming at the mouth over this. We've got to dive into that. We got Florida Man on the way as well. And I'm just hoping Florida Man does not take it further than the twerkled people did. 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
7: The midterms are almost here, and Republicans could be in deep trouble. Polls show Democrats leading in key races. Tonight, Rob Finnerty on Newsmax reveals the growing threat from the DSA and the radical left. With less than 60 days to go, Finnerty says it's time for the GOP to hit the panic button. The House may go, and control of the Senate is up for grabs. Gas prices, mortgage rates, health care, and out-of-control national debt. Americans are angry, and the progressive left wants total control of Congress. Tallarico, El Sayed, AOC, Bernie Sanders. Finnerty reveals President Trump's secret plan to fight back and what you can do to help him. Don't miss Finnerty tonight at 8 p.m. Eastern on Newsmax. 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

0: It's his life mission to make bad decisions. It's time for Florida Man.
1: Oh, man. This guy's a jerk. A Florida man confessed to hitting pedestrians on purpose in the farmer's market parking lot. The farmer's market. 73-year-old Grump. He faces a felony charge after Delray police said that he deliberately drove his car into a pedestrian outside the farmer's market. Glenn Hartman was arrested and charged with an offense involving an act committed during another felony that could cause death. They were at the Boys Farmer's Market. Maybe he was mad because the name wasn't literal. The Boys Farmer's Market parking lot after receiving reports of a crash involving a pedestrian. When police arrived, the article says they found the injured man sitting on the curb. He had injuries, visible injuries to his left lower leg, ankle, and shin. The victim said he had just parked his car, was walking towards the market when a white vehicle seemed to intentionally turn towards him. He managed to push the car off, which kept it from hitting anything below his lower leg. So they were reading, they were talking to the guy, read his rights, and he goes, yeah, he admitted that he struck him on purpose. And then he goes, he woke up feeling depressed and just wanted to hurt somebody. And so he waited, literally, he said he drove to the farmer's market and waited for someone to walk in front of his car before he stepped on the gas. So he's being held without bond. Wow. Just woke up having a bad day. I mean, he took that Limp Bizkit song, literally. Yeah, just give me something to break. How about your leg? You know, good night. So a Florida Florida man was arrested for a $1 million jeans heist. Jeans? This is like Frank from Always Sunny. This is some bridge denim stuff right here. So Panama City, Florida, a $1 million in jeans. So apparently now the reason this happened in April, but it's like going through the court, the legal proceedings now, which is why it's a headline. He stole a shipment of about 20,000 jeans. Well, okay. Well, sorry. What were they? Oh, they were Wranglers. They was Wrangler jeans valued at approximately $1 million. So they said that, there was a truck that had hired this transport company to pick up the shipment and deliver it to Seminole, Oklahoma, and that Marcos Garcia arrived, provided his driver's license, and he was like, oh, I'm the one that's acting on behalf of the transport. And then they put it on his trailer, and he drove away with all the jeans. How does that happen? That's a very specific thing. Yeah. He had to have been, I mean, that's an inside thing, obviously. Anyway, they tracked him and they arrested him. He's so going to jail because, I mean, he's on camera. There's just no way out of this. A Florida man dubbed the Lego Bandit snapped after a high-speed U-Haul. There's a high-speed U-Haul chase? You can do high speeds in a U-Haul?
2: I think so either.
1: This guy looks unfortunate. A routine shoplifting investigation led people to dismantle the crime ring run by a guy known as the Lego Bandit. Nassau County, 43-year-old Ronald Tipton, a string of thefts involving expensive Lego kits. And so he would stack shopping carts, dash out of the fire doors, and then go into a getaway car and then put it in a U-Haul. So that's what happened. And he apparently struck one store three times and stole like thousands of dollars of stuff. They finally caught him. But but it wasn't before he had a high speed, is doing a lot of heavy lifting here, pursuit that wound through traffic and ended miles away at Fernandina Beach. And so they ended up nabbing him. That's a very odd thing. What are you in jail for? I stole a bunch of Legos. You are so going to be somebody's girlfriend in jail with a crime like that. We've got more on the way. Third hour coming up. Stick with us.

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21: Half of these influencers would be swinging on poles. 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I feel like this guy is one of the dumbest and luckiest people ever. He's like in high school, the slacker pot dealer who would like go behind the dumpster in school and try to like sell dummies overpriced pot.
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21: Welcome back to the program. Top of our third hour as we continue getting you set up for the weekend. Dana Lash with you. I have a million things to touch on. I want to actually one that I didn't get to at all because I wouldn't shut up about everything else. And then Kane found this weird video that we absolutely, and the robo toilet, we absolutely had to get involved in all of that because we did, because it's important. we need to talk about some of the polling and some of the GOP stuff. Okay, so a couple things. For whatever reason, the polling, and I think it has to do with immigration, the polling for the Hispanic sector of the voting bloc is not encouraging. So far, there's been three that I've seen, and they all say the same thing. For instance, there's a huge opening right now. I mean, when you look at the Senate race, Tallarico is taking more Hispanic voters, which is not like what happened in 24, definitely not like 2016 either. And there are also some other surveys coming out that it's like the swing of Latino voters. It's like the pendulum is going the other way now. And it's working class Latinos. And I think it has to do with immigration. That's what pretty much, which is now explains why you had Representative Maria Salazar, who's from Florida, Republican in Florida that Trump helped. She put out this campaign ad going at him over immigration. Watch this, because this is the ad that hit yesterday.
2: Mr. President, some of your immigration enforcement efforts have gone too far. In July, 50% of the 50,000 people that were detained had no criminal record. Be careful what your advisors are telling you about immigration policy. The same Hispanics who helped you get to the White House in 2024 feel betrayed today. You can be for immigration what Lincoln was for slavery and Reagan was for communism. I'm not talking about giving them amnesty. I'm talking about giving them a dignified life in this promised land.
3: I am Maria Elvira Salazar.
21: Okay, I disagree with that, with her premise, number one, and Kane does as well. Also, what do you mean giving dignity? Let's hold up for a second. Are you saying that it's undignified the way that some people who have broken into the country illegally, entered illegally, and were very aware that they were here illegally, and they know what the penalty for that is with this administration? Are you saying that it's undignified to have that law enforced? Or were they supposed to be given some kind of special treatment? I'm confused, right? I mean, if we're going to sit here and say that, you know, make up definitions and stuff and say that men are women and all this other stuff, I'll just say this is Uber to go back over the border. I don't know.
22: It's also incredibly disingenuous to say that none of these have any criminal records. What? Sorry,
21: exactly.
22: Coming into the country illegally, that's your record.
21: Exactly.
22: Now.
21: Like, if you're coming, yes, if you're coming into the United States illegally, guess what? That is a breaking the law. That is a crime.
22: The other countries don't have the systems that we can attach to see what their history actually is anyway.
21: Exactly.
22: So why are we even
21: I found all
22: it?
21: Of that to be incredibly disingenuous. But the other thing, too, is I'm not allowing people to remove themselves from the hook of accountability simply because you don't like how it's enforced. And it's actually, I think it could be enforced more stringently, but they're not. I mean, they're simply saying, look, we're going to detain you and deport you. And she's upset with that. She's like, well, these people, you come in illegally, you've broken a law. That's a crime. Unless Maria Salazar knows something about changing the statutory ruling for that, because that's currently illegal in these United States of America. And as a republic, we are either a nation of laws or we are not. You can't say that it's undignified to enforce the law on against different subgroups that you might be more aligned with or might favor more than other subgroups. That's simply un-American. And it's un-American before the Constitution, that the Republic derives its power from the strength of enforcement of its laws. And if you're not enforcing the law, then you're just dismantling the Republic. When you enter illegally, the illegally part of entered illegally indicates that there was a law broken. And there's a reason why people sneak into the country illegally, because they are aware that it is a law that they are breaking. So I don't know what she's advocating for. She doesn't have any solutions here. She's criticizing the way that he's handling it, but she's not providing any solutions. If you think it's undignified to enforce the law, then what would you do? I think it's undignified to expect people to tolerate criminality in any form. I think it's ridiculous to expect American people to tolerate not just criminality, but also have their characters questioned if they agree with this enforcement, which, by the way, has been too long coming. So I find this to be incredibly disingenuous. Maria Salazar sounds like a Democrat here. And some of the people I know that are the loudest voices on illegal immigration are Latino Americans. They're Hispanics. They're people like in southern Texas that don't ever get any attention. It's not all, sorry, I love you, Florida, but it's not all just Florida Hispanics. Okay? That's what's crazy about this. So she released this ad. I don't know what she thinks she's going to accomplish with this ad, because if she thinks that this is going to get votes for her, she needs to remember that whenever there has been a problem, and this is why her ad is tone deaf, whenever groups have left Trump, and we saw this in 2020, and I warned people about this because there were all of these theories about theft or cheating and all this stuff. And I'm like, look, you had split ticket voting in a number of states, but people did not they did not pay attention and they did not take it seriously when all of these warning signs about Trump and immigration were coming up in 2020. One of the reasons why he ended up losing some ground with support groups in 2020 was because he wasn't hard enough on immigration. I mean, we played audio at the time of a Hispanic voter who was saying that he thought that Trump was going to be harder on immigration and he was disappointed that he wasn't. And that was the sentiment that we kept hearing. I was hearing that from a lot of my audience and a lot of my Hispanic listeners. They were not pleased. They were mad at Trump in 2020. I mean, Kane can attest to that. People were legitimately mad. They thought he didn't do enough. He didn't close. So that's when he got into office. He really moved to shut down the border, and people were very happy with that, especially Texas Hispanics, who are the predominant subgroup that live by the border in southern Texas. They were very happy with that. I mean, they wanted to see that from POTUS. They wanted to see some of this other stuff. There's like, they don't think he's hard enough on H-1Bs. That's another big criticism. So when he's literally losing people. And what the media wants you to believe is that he's losing them because they want you to think that his enforcement is too rough and too mean. I mean, it's not. It's so not rough. You literally have agents getting hit by cars. They're trying to do everything that they can, but they don't want to be run over or killed, right? You had two instances where a woman literally, and we played the video, tried to hit an agent with her car. And then we had another where a guy decided to go to a protest, literally impede federal officers from fulfilling the law, enforcement of law, while he was sloppily carrying a firearm. He didn't even have a proper holster for it. And he was immediately committing a crime while carrying, which then elevates what he was doing up to a felony level. And when you can't get involved and impede federal law enforcement operations while you're carrying and be aggressive with law enforcement and put your hands on law enforcement while you're carrying. I don't know what reality people think that you're going to get just like a backpack and a Lisa Frank sticker on a progress chart with that kind of behavior. But that's not how it works. And they want to hold that up as look. And by the way, those were white people, a white lady and a white dude. I don't know why the media narrative and the media malpractice on this is just off the charts. So her coming out with this ad is actually a very leftist. She's pushing a leftist narrative. It's like she's carrying their bags for them with this. I don't know how that's going to work for her. I don't know how that's going to work for her with this case, because she is getting lit up on social media. I mean, and you've seen some of it too, Kane. She's getting lit up on social media. This whole thing is just ridiculous. And this was after Trump had helped her. So what is she swinging back to the left? Was she always kind of on the left and now she's just swinging back to that? Like, I've got questions. But she, you know, she's, by the way, she has voted with him so many times. She voted and affirmed with his enforcement and on his ICE, like funding for enforcement with ICE and CBP, she voted for him. She voted for the $235 million in new funding. And by the way, when that happened, and that was according to Vote Hub, when that happened, she even posted on X that passing the funding bill was a quote unquote historic win. So now she's done a 180 and she's come out with this ad. Don't you think that's incredibly questionable? The authenticity or lack thereof, the sincerity or lack thereof. I mean, there's video of her demanding that Congress give more money to ICE for enforcement. I mean, I'm looking at tons of video of her. I'm not going to sit here and, you know, beat you upside the head with this, but man alive, She actually did have a soft amnesty push. Back in 2025, she gave an interview with a local ABC in Houston where she had said, and I quote, at some point in the future, another legislators will write another law to give them a path to citizenship. But right now, what we need to do is buy peace and allow these people to stay, end quote. So she was pushing soft amnesty then. She's all over the board. She's trying to have her foot in both camps. You don't even know where she stands on this because she thinks you're stupid and you're not going to know that she's for amnesty, but then she also voted for more ICE and CBP funding. And she's for amnesty, but then she also demanded that ICE be more aggressive with enforcement. She's for amnesty, but then she also demanded, and to dovetail in with ICE being more aggressive with enforcement, money for them to do so in a subsequent bill. So will the real Maria Salazar please stand up? Because all I see is just, you know, political prostituting to try to figure out what camp you're going to hit with the hardest. We have more on the way. 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

0: And now, all of the news you would probably miss. It's time for Dana's Quick Five.
1: So this is an interesting story. A New York City nightclub lets you skip the line if you bring in your mom and dad. What? Yeah. It's like Stefan. It's New York's hottest nightclub. It has everything. Dancing, disco balls, and your parents. It is funny. So it's a nightclub called Joy Face, and they say it not only encourages people to bring their mom and dad, but it rewards them if they do. You get to skip the line. Bring your parents and you get right in. That's literally what they say. So, and it's in New York's East Village, and it's not easy to get into unless you got mom and dad with you. They go really hard on the 70s nostalgia, apparently. And so that's like one of the reasons. They're like, they said it's better when you, and it was named after the owner's mom, Joy. So that's kind of neat, right? Would you bring your parents to the club?
2: I'm sure they'd be interested.
1: I've been to wedding receptions with my parents. I don't know that I would bring them to the club because that generation is crazy. It's just funny. Like, you think that you went hard. You don't know what that is, right? I just feel like our parents lied to us. They acted like, oh, no, we were so good in school. And then you get to a wedding reception or when, so like my family's from a small town. So like when they run into their friends from high school, they're like, you remember when? And then you hear all of these insane stories. And I really wish that I would have known that as a teenager because I would have completely used that against them to my benefit. So we are on to you. All right. So let's see. Oh, there's a bunch of heated blankets and all kinds of stuff sold on Amazon that have been recalled because you could burn yourself to death. I guess they work too well. I need one because I like it. You know, I get chilly. No, I want a little electric blanket. Like if I'm working in my office in the winter, it's like an exterior wall and it's super cold in there. And even with the heat on, and I got to get a little electric blanket. So I would risk that. I would risk it. I'm telling you. Amazon raises minimum pay for warehouse workers to $20 an hour. And I think that's great. Take care of the people who take care of you without the government, right? Garbage trucks now have AI cameras to score your house and clock code violations. You know what my stepdad does for Christmas for the garbage guys? He leaves beer for them with a bow on it. I kid you not. He gives them Christmas beer. And they take so good of him for years. Like, he's done this for, like, over 20 years. And they take so good of him, the good care of his stuff. Like, they never have an issue with their cans. Because he pays them off in beer. It's hysterical. I love it. That's his thing. All right. Also, we talked about the Chihuahuas being part coyote, which they completely and totally are. Because it makes sense now when you think of it. We've also...

have a New York City is raising the snow shoveler pay to $30 an hour this winter. $30 an hour. I don't even think EMTs get that much. $30 an hour to shovel snow. Remember they had that big problem last year with it? Yeah. Also, hand soap is being recalled for potential contamination of antibiotic-resistant bacteria. Then it's not soap. What is the gloop that you're putting on your hands if it's not getting rid of the bacteria? And how does that even happen? So they're saying they're recalling certain hand soaps for, in fact, four of them. Let's see. It's across 15 states. Intercon Chemical Company. It's the Laura Lynn Honey Apple Crisp, the Laura Lynn Feminine Pear. So it's a bunch of, it sounds like some bougie off brands, but they say they gave several different kinds of like sketchy sounding bacteria that caused bad problems. But those are the hand soaps. So anyway, it's kind of sketch, right? And, oh, I'm out of time, but we'll have more. We got more coming up. Stick with us. Third, the other half of this third hour on the way.

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1: Dear heavens, I think I just turned into a millennial. My baby Gen X self is really, this is Ed Sheeran, and I've never really listened to him. He describes himself as culturally Irish, but he's a British guy. He's the guy, and apparently, so I was reading about him. Welcome back, by the way. With the whole Macklemore thing, because it was the promoters that were like, we can't have Mackletard out there. Like, you know, I think it was really nice that Ed Sheeran gave that poor homeless man that wears everybody else's grandpa's clothes a slot on his, you know, tour. And then Mackletard's like, these people are here for me, I guess, and decides to blow it all up. And because he sucks as a songwriter and generally as a human, he decided to try to make it all about himself and try to jumpstart his career that hasn't had, he had like one hit 15 years ago, and he's tried to jumpstart his career, and just really rude, just incredibly, like, what a POS, right? Anyway, so Ed Sheeran, a nice little guy. I don't know if he's little, but he seems super nice, and I read about him, and apparently he is super nice. He donates like tons of money to charity, does all this charitable work, and he seems like a very soft, he's a very soft-spoken British person, Kane. Although that had an Irish twinge to it. And there's a reason why. So Ireland hates him now. I don't know why Ireland hates him. Is it one station, Kane, or is it the whole? Is it all of Ireland?
2: No, it's just the one. It's a classic hits radio station.
1: Okay, so why is the media going, oh, Ireland hates Ed Sheeran now. They're going to take a shillelagh and hit him on the head. I mean, what is...
2: Short answer, it's the media.
1: It's the media. Okay, so they're mad at him because the promoter dropped Mackletard because the venues were like, can Mackletard stop not performing and instead going on a political rant for a half hour? People paid to not hear this guy scream. And so, yeah. So the station, it's a classic hits station in Ireland that decided, we're not going to play his music anymore. We don't like him because he was mean to Mackletard. And they decided to drop his music, which I'm sure he's going to go cry to his millions of dollars about. And then that's it. But I just don't understand why it's being made to sound like all of Ireland hates him. That's silly. So he had all of his supporting acts, including Phineas, who's the guy who uses his sister as a vocalist. Phineas is the guy who writes for Billie Eilish. It's Billie Eilish's brother. And they all withdrew in solidarity with Mackletard. And then even Sheeran's cousin, Jethro, whoever the hell that is, said that Sheeran was a gutless coward. Why? Because he's not retarded? I don't know. I mean, I really don't know what else to say here. They're not mad. But by the way, where were all of these people when Jewish artists were being canceled? You know, if free speech is a big thing to you, where were you guys when they were going after Gal Gadot? Where were you guys when Jewish artists were being canceled? Where were you guys at when any of that happened? Oh, you because it's not about free speech. You guys are just a bunch of terrorist simps. That's it. You guys are a bunch of self-indulgent, half-witted, talentless terror simps. That's all you are. It's not about free speech for you people. Step off with that. Nobody believes you. There's no genocide in Gaza, by the way, either. Nobody believes you. This is ridiculous. He's like the nicest guy ever. This was not his decision. Did they expect him to just stop his tour? Good heavens. I don't know. This is, are you serious? Now, Steve goes, you're going to, what do you mean, Steve, that I'm going to like this take? So somebody apparently rang the dinner bell for the heifer named Rosie O'Donnell, and she decided to come stumbling from the green pastures to give you this hot take and cut 18.
3: Thinking about it, and, you know, Macklemore has done more for this subject than anyone. By the way, he dealt with everything about this.
1: What
3: he said initially, not offensive.
1: Oh, it wasn't offensive when he dressed up as a Jewish person.
3: What he's talking about, there's no equivalence.
1: I'm not going to make it.
3: There's no equivalence. you know.
1: Okay, I can't watch this because it's turning my brain to mush. It's giving me mind aids. I can't deal with it. Nobody cares, Rosie. Nobody cares. Like, who's? I'm just going to get up. I haven't even combed my hair yet. Juan made a really good point that he hates the fact that somebody's always forced to pick a side. And that's true. What if you didn't want to? What if you just want to perform? Stop trying to bully people into having a side, especially if yours is the retarded one. Stop it. Stop it. And you can get mad at me all you want to. I'll just get louder and meaner. And I promise you, I will outlast you. This is so stupid. I feel bad that they're picking on him and all of these people that are weighing in. We're the people with spines to say something publicly to the opposite effect, right? It's okay to not have a take. The only reason that McElter does this is because nobody would give a rat's backside about him. They wouldn't care. So he does this to stay in the press. He does this as a substitute for music. He could write a better song, but that would probably involve him having to spend his own money to hire a bunch of other session musicians to write more tracks for him, because that takes like four or five people to write one song for him. Ed Sheeran can do what McElter does with just a couple of pedals and a mixer and be on stage by himself. In fact, he does do that. There are times that he will go out there, and I always am super impressed when people do that, right? Like, they'll create percussion, they'll create the beat, and then they add like all of the other elements to it. And then by the end of it, they're playing a full song, and it sounds like they got a full backing band, but it's amazing what people can do. But you don't always have to have a take. You don't always have to weigh in. You know, there can be elements of either mystery or just not making everything about politics. This is not about people in Gaza. This is about conquering. That's all this is. This has nothing to do with people in Gaza. If any of these rat bastards actually cared about what happened in Gaza, then maybe they would do more to hold Hamas accountable instead of giving them money. If these people actually cared about anything that happened in Gaza, maybe they would do more to stop other countries from funding the terrorist entity that has done all of this, Hamas, to its people. If they actually cared. But they don't actually care. And if this was about free speech, they would have been speaking up with other, when other Jewish artists and other actors and actresses, when they would have been speaking up. And they haven't. They haven't at all. And that's what's so ridiculous. That's also what's so ridiculous about this. I mean, this was a guy that dressed up as a Jewish person and got on stage to do the Hitler salute. That's it. And he does this at all his shows because nobody pays attention to him otherwise. But it's not about free speech, and it's not about genocide, because there is no genocide. I don't know how many times we got to talk about this. There is not one. You can get mad at me all you want to for saying the truth, but I'm not going to lie to make you feel easier and you're evil. Not doing it. I'm not compromising myself for your blackened soul. No. People have got to stop this stuff. It's just dumb. And they parrot the same Hamas propaganda every single time. Now, you remember when people went at Gal Gadot just because she was Israeli. They tried to get her kicked off movies. She had to drop out of the Venice Film Festival. You know why Gal Gadot isn't at the Venice Film Festival? Because she got bullied by a bunch of anti-Semite bigots and she couldn't appear. Remember, that was all in the news. Let me pull this story up because I have this in my notes. They bullied her she had to pull out because people were mad. She did a movie called In the Hand of Dante. And Gal Gadot had to pull out of the Venice Film Festival because all of the pro-Hamas simps attacked her. Where are all the people for free speech for Gal Gadot? This is nothing at all about Gaza. This is about people who hate Jews, and they put on the robe of making it about Gaza when it has nothing to do with that. These people just hate Jews. Let's just be honest. These people would be in Hitler Youth like that if they could. And we all know it's true. We all know it's true. It's not about free speech. Did McElter ever stand up for Gal Gadot? Why are you so silent? Did he? No, he didn't. Did the classic station in Ireland? Ooh, it's an Ireland classic station. They're not going to play Ed Sheeran. We'll play him on our show then. I guarantee we have more of a reach than whatever crap Lucky Charms stations in Ireland. Oh, I can get real mean. When we get mean, I'll get meaner. Probably because I'm part Irish. So stupid. This is so dumb. I mean, we could sit here and go through all of the different Jewish actors and actresses, Jewish musicians, Mattis Ayu, when they've gone after Mattis Ayu, they bullied him off of bills. This is so stupid. So it's not about free speech. This is about control. This is about propaganda. It's not about any of that. And it's sure as hell not about the people in Gaza. Where was McElturd when Hamas was shooting people going to get food trucks? Where was McElturd when Hamas was taking 20 to 40% off of every conversion, when people were sending money into charitable groups and they were using it to buy more munitions? Where was he then? Where were any of these posers? Vapid posers. That's all they are. Where were they then? Nowhere to be seen. Nowhere to be seen. Where are you? Wow. Where were y'all when you had Hamas like start digging up irrigation and pipes and fashioning explosive devices and storing them in schools? Where were you guys when it was discovered that Hamas's HQ was in the hospital basement of the biggest hospital in all of Gaza, right there in Gaza City? Where were y'all at? Nobody was saying that's wrong. Maybe you shouldn't use civilian areas as cover for your terrorist activity. But not a single one of these people have ever said anything to that extent at all. None of it. And they also didn't say anything after October 7th. In fact, I dare say that they're probably happy about it because, again, they're a bunch of bigots. This isn't about any of the things that they claim. It's literally just because they hate Jews. They go after people simply for being Israeli, and that is it. It's not enough. Ed Sheeran has done nothing, has said nothing, and they're going after him simply because they can't bend his knee. That's what this is all about. So if they can't, if they're trying to bend your knee, lock them. If they're trying to drown you out, get louder. And I hope he doesn't. I hope he does not bend his knee. That'll make it 50 times worse. Because if you think this is going to go away just because he does that, you are so dumb. You clearly have not been paying attention. He's going to be in Texas, apparently. I'm like, should we go and see him in Texas? I mean, it's not my jam, but, you know, heck, maybe we should. I don't know. 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
1: About the Ed Sheeran thing, Lorraine makes a really good point because she talks about K-pop. I love K-dramas, and it's the K-pop stuff. I love the pageantry of all of it. It actually is fascinating. But she was like, no, if you pay to see BTS, you're going to see just BTS. They're not going to have anybody else up. If you pay to see Blackpink, you're going to see Blackpink, and you're not going to have anybody. That's actually kind of awesome. That's pretty baller when you can do that, though, right? That's pretty sweet. So that's kind of interesting. Just putting that out there. So, yeah, we'll see what happens with that. I really just really hope Ed Sheeran doesn't bend the knee. I really hope, and I hope he's getting a lot of support back channel. I just find that whole thing to be one of the craziest things I've ever seen in my life, where someone who didn't do anything is the one who's getting boycotted. Just, that's crazy. That's insane to me. I don't know. Kane is trying to show you guys. I'm just going to warn you right now.
2: What are you doing?
1: No. I'm just setting it up. I'm going to warn people about the video of the... They are like the worst. It's like Woodland Fae, but demonic. Right?
3: It does seem like a prior to sacrifice type dance.
1: Yeah.
3: You know what I mean?
1: I'm just setting it up, getting ready to save it. Yeah, just setting up. One last thing. I didn't get Abdul El Sayed had blamed slavery for healthcare woes. What? Yeah, he says if you oppose taxpayer-funded care for illegal immigrants, you're also a racist. He's been here for 2 seconds.
2: Right.
1: Can we not? Just not and say we did, maybe? I don't know. Can you just stop? Can this guy just quit? I need him to quit. This is so annoying. It's getting annoying. It's a video from 2022 where he did, we don't have time to play it, but he did this big interview, and he was explaining how, basically, if you oppose everything that he likes, you're a racist and also believe in slavery or something. The reasoning never makes sense with these people. Can I start doing that for me? Like, if you listen to bad music, that's racist, right? I'm just going to start saying that just to confuse people, especially if I think you're on the left. No, that's racist. Or that's like slavery, right? The trend, the barrel pants right now for women, that's like racism. I don't know why, it just is. I don't like it. So I'm just doing what the left does, right? Makes sense. Like high-waisted jeans, racism. I don't know why. Because I don't like it. So obviously, as the left says, that's racist. I mean, that's how definitions work, right? We can just make them whatever we want. There's no bearing in any kind of reality. If they can do it, why can't we?
2: Right.
1: I'm just saying. So, wow. And then next week we're going to get into some of these other transgender fights within the schools and within some of these states, because this fight still is happening, these fights. We're going to get into all of that. And I'll tell you about how my town defeated a bunch of wokery again by denying this woke group a permit to put on this like woke festival. It was an alphabet group. And they wanted, this is not like a group that wanted to hold like some pride event. And I don't think taxpayer dollars should be used for stuff, you know, if it's like about the city, if it's about history, that's fine. But I don't think taxpayer dollars should be used for security for certain things. But the problem with this group that wanted to have this big pride thing, the last time that they had it, they apparently lied about their permitting. It's like in the Dallas News and all that right now. They apparently lied about how many people they expected, so they didn't have to get a permit. And then there were actual photos of some of what was happening there. And I'm sorry, but I just don't think in a suburban area where you have kids, they don't need to see people carrying signs talking about graphic stuff with strap-ons. Just think that that's probably not appropriate. All right. Today in Stupidity, Kane.
3: That's a great way to segue into what we're about to do.
1: I'm so sorry. They're not naked. They're in Spanx.
3: All right. This was in Wisconsin. It's at the Art of Preserve of John Michael Kohler Arts Center. And this is what they call art. And by the way, you can thank Juan for blurring out.
1: Juan wasn't going to let this air.
3: Yeah, Juan's the big winner here. This is real audio. This isn't fake audio put over this video.
1: So every person who's playing an instrument is doing their own thing.
3: Yeah, and they're doing it on purpose, which is even worse. So that's today in Stupidity.
1: I need eye bleach.
3: Everybody.
1: I need to wash my eyeballs.
3: Let me check the stock market. Yeah. Look at that. Bleach is going crazy.
1: Does it for us today. I'm sorry about that, guys. I hope you have a great rest of your day. Have a wonderful weekend as well. God bless. Back with you on Monday.
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28: Let me ask you a question. If you get a little leak and the water starts coming in your boat and you're in electric, do you get electrocuted or not? He said, you know, nobody's ever asked me that question. And I said, so here's my question. You remember this? I used to say it during the campaign, driving the press crazy, but people found it sort of amusing. I said, so if I'm in an electric boat and I see I'm going down and the water's pouring in, so I know I'm going to be electrocuted, but 5 yards away there are sharks. Do I take the electrocution or do I go swimming with the sharks? And you know what my answer was? I'll take the electrocution, okay? I'll take the electric. But he didn't know how to answer the question, Johnny. He said, no idea. But what I did do is it didn't matter because I ended that nonsense. That was another mandate. They had to have all boats be electric. I could have banned fishing. I'll tell you what. The power of this office is crazy. I could have banned fishing and driven Johnny right the hell out of business, okay? I think I'm going to do that. Just a quick order, just for a day or two, until he calls me and he says, please, President, please, you're putting me out of business, sir. Anyways, but since I took...
1: One of the things that I love is that POTUS, you know, he loves... He does not love outdoors. He's not an outdoors guy. Golfer, but no, he's a golfer. This is the same thing. No, I will fight all you golfers. I will fight all of you. You guys are riding around in carts, and you get a beverage cart that shows up where you are, gives you drinks. I mean, you don't do that if you're sitting in a blind out, you know, wherever. It just kind of, I just think it's funny. POTUS cracks me up when he gets like this. And he's, you know, he's speaking off the cuff. He's talking about some of the things that he's doing in the great outdoors, so to speak. So he's, you know, getting into all of that. And this is what I was thinking of. Let me step back. What this makes me think of is, do you guys remember this was under, I want to say the first term maybe of Obama, when we had the big fights with Bureau of Land Management? Do you guys remember all of that? And there were a couple of things that kicked it off. You had some of it was the Bundy stuff, but you had the issue with the Red River, Texas and Oklahoma, and Bureau of Land Management trying to, I mean, tell people how much land they actually owned. And, you know, these are people who for generations have lived and worked and ranched in that area, and you had Bureau of Land Management giving them a lot of problems. I know, because we had a lot of listeners in that area that were telling us about it, and it was it's a big deal. And then you had the Bundy Ranch with grazing rights. And that's when I think a lot of the left sort of realized what all it takes in order to get their food into Whole Foods. Remember that whole, you guys remember all of that? So the reason I bring this up is because it's nice to have a president who I think gets it. So welcome to the radio program. Dana Lash with you. We're at the top of this first hour and getting you set up for this weekend. Good heavens, this week has just killed me. It's murdered me. I will warn you. If you hear any screaming or drilling or, you know, random like craziness, that is because we have we're getting a roof replaced. So that's what all of that is. So welcome to the radio program. We're going to dive into all of this. We've got some stuff. We got some pop culture stuff to do with as well. And we're going to get into some of the economics of it. We got Charles Payne is going to be joining us here coming up. In the program. So we're going to be talking to him as well, diving into all of that. I got some more audio cuts for you. I didn't play any audio. I've hardly played any audio this week. We have 11,000 million of them. Do you guys want to hear about celebrities pledging to defend the Constitution against Trump? Why not? This is cut 20. Listen.
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5: Ramon Gerard Estevez, a.k.a. Martin Sheen.
6: Dr. Isaiah Ike Wilson III, Colonel, United States Army, retired.
0: And I do solemnly swear that I will support
7: and defend the Constitution of the United States
8: against all enemies, foreign and domestic.
6: That I will continue to bear true faith and allegiance to the same.
4: And that I take this obligation freely.
5: Without any mental reservation or purpose of evasion.
0: I am proud to affirm. My oath to the Constitution, and I hope you will too.
1: These people are so high on their own supply. It's ridiculous. That is just ridiculous. It's just a ridiculous thing. From what? You guys got any ideas? From what? What are they defending? What is unconstitutional exactly? Does anybody know? I don't think anybody knows. Nobody knows. Okay. Yeah, I don't think they know either. They definitely don't know either. I don't understand these kind of stunts. Like, we're going to talk about the ongoing Macklemore thing because the fallout from there is still happening. It's actually pretty crazy. Poor Ed Sheeran. I don't understand stunts like this because they say this type of stuff. And I'm like, okay, from what are you defending it from? Can you, like, Can you articulate the threat? Is it possible for you to do that? Can you articulate the threat? I don't know what they're, it's just, what is the purpose of this stupid stuff? What is the purpose of it? And Jamie Lee Curtis, good grief. Robert De Niro, I expect of it, but not, people are getting tired of being preached at. We don't have any outlets anymore. Have you noticed? Because you don't have an outlet. You can't go to music. You can't go to TV. You can't go to anything because everybody's supposed to have a hot take and they're supposed to share with you their hot take. That is the thing. They got to share their hot take with you. And if you don't have one, I guess you're not participating. It's just the oddest thing. I don't get it. It's weird. And so this is kind of like the Ed Sheeran thing. When you have an entertainer that doesn't want to lecture and preach to you, look at how the activists react. It is truly something. The way that they just, I don't know, how do you want to call it, a tantrum? Whatever it is, look at how they react. They'll go off and they'll try to cancel you. If you don't have a hot take, it's like you're supposed to, and then it has to be the right hot take. And I blame people like Robert De Niro and all of these celebrities that are in this little video. I blame every single one of them for this nonsense. Because they help create this, I don't know what you want to call it, environment where you have to do this. It's really hard when you're watching an actor run their mouths about politics and they sound like jackwagons to then try to suspend your disbelief and believe them as a character in a film or a television show. And then that makes it harder for the viewer to have to get over the offense of a poorly articulated, horribly misinformed viewpoint, typically. Because when have you heard a celebrity speak out where they sound halfway smart or knowledgeable about any of these issues? Or even kind when they're speaking out. It's always some like grand extinction event whenever they say, oh my gosh, we're speaking out because it's super bad right now. Wouldn't it really where? Because it was leftists that were on college campuses raising hell. It was leftists that were burning down cities for multiple summers in a row. It was leftists that tried to burn down a church in Washington, D.C. It was leftists that did all of this stuff. What are you talking about? What's unconstitutional? And then by not actually, they put it out there. They don't even tell you what it is that they're worried about. And they don't even give you a solution. They just let it hang in the air. Who was the genius that decided, you know what, let's have everybody look in the camera and then say the same thing. And then we're going to splice it. And Noah Wiley, is that why he got the Emmy? Because he's butt kissing all these morons. Noah Wiley, who's played the same character on television for who knows how long. How long has he been a doctor or whatever on TV? How long? I was in high school when they had, what was it? The ER? Is that what it was called? ER, yeah. I didn't watch it, obviously, but I remember What's-His-Face was in there. George Clooney, who I don't know. George Clooney gets on my nerves, too. It's just the whole thing. Can we just have celebrities that don't, and without people racing to get them? Like Sydney Sweeney, no one knows what her politics are, but she has boobs, so she must be MAGA, right? That's how that works. Oh, wait, does she have boobs? Does she know what a woman is? MAGA. That's how it works. That's how it works every time. Or if it's poor little Ed Sheeran, he's British. That little man is British. That little ginger man. He's probably not little, but I've heard his songs. He just sounds like someone who would be of diminutive stature to write that music. And I'm not being mean to him at all. I really don't even know his music that well. It's just not my vibe. But it makes me want to listen to his music because he's refusing to be political. Even after his band dropped out, he sounds like a country song. His opening anti-Semitic act left. They had to because the promoters, none of the venues wanted him. Like, can we just clarify this really quickly, too, before we go into headlines? The whole thing with Ed Sheeran, you guys know, the whole tour with McElturd and all of that stuff. That's his name. He repeatedly did this at venue after venue, and one of the venues, they They got a lot of complaints. Actually, they were all getting a lot of complaints. That's one of the things that all of these people talking about, they're not telling you. The promoters were fielding tons of complaints. There were people even asking for their money back because they were irate that they went to a concert and then McElturd spent like a half hour railing. I'm not kidding you. He didn't get up there and just say, Free Palestine. He didn't get up there and just say that. He went off forever. Multiple venues. And then after he did it the first time, the promoter was like, ixnay on the Itler Hay of stay. And he decided to keep doing it. He did it the next night. And so these other venues were like, we don't want this. And they have the right. If it's a private facility, I mean, if I say to you, if I insult you and demand entry to your house, am I owed entry to your house? No, I'm not. And neither is McElturd. Bob Kraft didn't have to let him in his house, in the Gillette house. He didn't have to do that. You either believe in private property, you damn Marxist, or you don't. And so it was the venues were telling the promoters, look, we can't do this. We can't do this. That's how all of this started. We've got more on the way as we roll into headlines. The folks who helped make the program possible, it's our friends over at Ghost Bed. I did not want to get out of my ghost bed because it's comfortable. Ghost Bed is the way that they make their mattresses. 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

0: And now, all of the news you would probably miss. It's time for Dana's Quick Five.
1: I would consider this the third in the rule of threes as it relates to people dying. Duncan Sheik. I wasn't a fan, but I know the song because it was all over the airwaves. Remember, Kane, like everywhere. He did the Barely Breathing song. He passed away at age 56. It was cardiac arrest. That's kind of crazy. Like out of nowhere. So I guess that completes the rule of three for that one, for the last one that we had there. Also, a couple of other things. Matthew Lillard. Nobody knows who he is. He was the guy, he played Shaggy. And he was also in Scream. But now he says that he's upset that he returned to Scream 7 after one of the actors that also nobody knows was fired from the franchise because she had social media posts where she was speaking out of her backside about, I don't know, genocide, Israel, Hamas, all this stuff. So Lillard, nobody cares about this. He was saying that I really don't care about this either because the guys in look. You can only do the Mackleturd thing so many times, right? So when you have all these like fading, growing, irrelevant Z-list actors and musicians that haven't had hits in 20 years, and they think that the way to, I guess, invigorate their declining career is to get political like this. And it's just, I mean, that's only going to work so many times, guys. It's getting annoying at this point. An F-16 fighter jet exploded in Michigan during a training exercise, according to a couple of sources. Crash happened, it was pretty far away from any, I would say it's not like in a subdivision or anything like that, or any kind of super residential area, but it was a crash in Grand Traverse County, Michigan. Also, let's see, they said it was training exercise, no injuries. A different angle on the low birth rate. 1 in 4 singles would reject their perfect match to stay solo. They said they preferred

staying unattached, probably because everybody has just been completely heinous with stuff, right? I think so. I think it is true. They've been ridiculous. I mean, everything is so politicized and so blah that I completely understand it. Let's see. Toys R Us. This is the one I really want to get to. Toys R Us is back. They're opening, I'm looking at notes, 120 stores. It's the biggest expansion in years. And they're saying that's because you have a bunch of adults that didn't want to grow up. How nice is that? They had a bankruptcy in 2017. And they now have new, I don't have a full list of where all they're opening. But it's going to actually, there's just something about having an actual physical toy store that you can go into. That's just awesome and also nostalgic. But I didn't realize also that this is the same brand that the licensing firm that owns Toys R Us also owns Marc Jacobs, Lands, End, and Vera Wang. I didn't know that. Did you know that? I would not have thought. But anyway, because they closed all their stores in 2017, so now they're going to open 160, not as many as they had back in the day, but they're going to have a lot. So that's really cool. Golly, I remember as a kid the Toys R Us stores. That's awesome. We have a lot more on the way. Charles Payne's next. Stick with us.

0: Sometimes what we think is a crisis turns out to be a miracle. Listen to Alba's story as a reminder of what happens when a scared, overwhelmed mom gets the support that she needs during a crisis. 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
1: Welcome back to the program, ladies and gentlemen. It's Casual Friday here on the program. Dana Lash with you. You can listen coast to coast terrestrially, and make sure you check out the simulcast as well, which you can catch on YouTube. All right, so we got to talk about the economy and the interest rate and the Fed and what's going to happen as we go into next year. And there is nobody better to ask than our good friend Charles Payne, who I think is the smartest on the airwaves about this. And you can watch him making money with Charles Payne weekdays 2 to 3 Eastern on Fox Business. And he's very generous with his time. Don't forget his new book, UndeniableWindfalls.com, which we're going to talk about. But he joins us now via video. Charles, my good friend, always so good to see you. How are you feeling? Yeah, how are you feeling about everything? I mean,
2: Great introduction.
1: Well, you deserve it. You are welcome, my friend. I want to just chop it up with you while we got you, because I know you're getting ready to go and do your own program as well. So we're grateful for your time. Tell me a little bit about what is happening with this projected GDP growth, because I was looking at all of this last night. We're at like, what, 5%? Is that real, actual, measurable? I mean, is that real sustainable growth, or is that like government spending? Like, what do you attribute that to? And is that going to carry into the next year?
2: Well, the nominal growth of 5-6%, it definitely will carry into next year unless we shoot ourselves in the foot. It's a combination of things, right? It's obviously government spending. As much as we talk about the $40 trillion out there, in debt, that money goes somewhere, right? And it permeates into the economy. But of course, the big difference maker has been this AI revolution, the data center building. It's just been phenomenal. It's been a massive injection of jobs, the reindustrialization of America, and higher paying, by the way. So it can certainly go on. And, in many ways, this is just the very beginning of it. Look at some of the things Elon Musk is going to do in Texas and in Louisiana. Just almost every single day, there's a new deal being cut. Yesterday, Amazon cut a deal with Generac. All the major players are still putting their ducks in a row. And in many ways, this is the very, very beginning, unless we mess it up.
1: Hopefully we won't. I mean, Trump's saying that he wants rates at 1% or lower. Who's going to win that fight?
2: He's not going to get him at 1%.
1: I was hoping that you would say, yeah, that sounds great and doable, Dana.
2: Well, my big beef with the Federal Reserve is the Federal Reserve. I just don't see, and I've been studying it for years, and I'll keep studying it. Maybe I'll have a eureka moment. But, you think about they say inflation. Think about what War said. Mm-hmm. War said that the economy, that their job, they want to help sustain the economic strength of America. How do you do that by putting up speed bumps, by making things more expensive for the average person? A lot of times economists talk about the consumer, there's just one giant consumer and their pockets are flushed, right? And yeah, so we do have pockets that are doing extraordinarily well. We do have pockets that are struggling, but their actions, and they're working off an old set of rules, an old set of assumptions. I'm really hoping that Wars can come through with these study groups and change the way they go about doing the business. And Jackson Hole, he admitted, hey, I'm going to use the current system, the status quo, because that's the status quo. But if he can change the way they go about doing business, how they look at things, how they interpret inflation, how they measure it, and how they deal with it, then I think we may get a friendlier Fed, friendlier for Main Street, not Wall Street.
1: Yeah, this whole thing with Warsh and the hostility or the contention between Trump and the Fed and everything else, is that damaging Trump's credibility, you think, on his pick in the eyes of the public? How do you interpret that?
2: It's a tough one, and I think this is why I think in the last 24, 48 hours that you haven't heard Trump. I think Kelce, one of them, they had a big thing on how quickly he'll give him a nickname.
1: And then everyone, I want to hear that nickname. Yes.
2: Trump has come out and said, listen, he still backs Warsh. He thinks he's got a hostile board, and he does. It's going to be hard to find someone who's come up through the academic world, the academic economic world. They believe we should have more immigration, even if it's illegal immigration. The things that they believe in that the average person thinks is just nonsense or crazy, are just, you know, night and day. So I do believe, and I spoke with Warris before he got the job, and there was a big gathering, and I spoke with him, and I spent a fair amount of time with him, and he convinced me that he's got some amazing ideas. His job, of course, is to get him through, you know, to be able to change this, right? This is this was set up for the wealthiest of the wealthy, and that's who they work for. They work for Wall Street, and somehow, and it's hard because we don't have a voice in this as American citizens to get them to work more for Main Street.
1: Yeah, you had mentioned the AI fight. I want to go back to that for a minute because it's been so. We're talking all about this week, and it just seems so weird the timing of a lot of these. Narratives that are coming out, like all of a sudden you got, you know, Bernie Sanders and everybody coming out warning about AI, and it's like there's a fight over that messaging. But with this push that's coming from the left, where do you think that fight is headed in terms of regulation? I mean, what is the market risk if Washington decides to get super aggressive about this, and right as it's driving so much of this rally?
2: Right. The risk is a massive implosion to the economy. We lose our place as the number one country in the world. If they go with massive regulation, teach your children how to speak Mandarin. This way, at least they'll have a better relationship with their bosses. I'm telling you, it really would be catastrophic, absolutely catastrophic. But here's the thing. You know, I went through Dario's essay, and he put up three things. He wants an independent regulator. He mentioned a company that he has deep ties with. So does his cult that Sam Bankman-Fried was involved in, effective altruism. People have to dig deep and know what's happening here. This is nuts, okay? He talked about getting democratic countries to get together and put together rules. How dumb is it, you know, that we would ask France and the UK and Germany to have any oversight on AI? They missed out on it. It's you know, they have giant welfare economies. They have no money left for research and development. And if you build a better mousetrap there, they're going to be taxed to death. They make more money in technology taxing American tech companies than from anything that they do organically. And we want them to regulate our growth? That's nuts. Then he went a step further and said, well, maybe we could also get China involved. China in 2017 put out a communique, and they made it pretty clear. By December 31st, 2030, they want to be number one in AI, and they're doing everything they can to get there. And that, by the way, the same year, Vladimir Putin said, whoever's number one in AI will rule the world.
1: Yeah. Yeah. I mean, that's a very good point. It's a scary thing, and it's a very good point that I did not realize that they made more by taxing our innovations than anything organically. I mean, I knew it was bad, but I didn't know it was that bad.
2: I think the number one private tech company is OnlyFans.
1: Oh my gosh. Yeah, we definitely do not want them involved in regulating this because it's an indication of acumen, right? They haven't demonstrated it. So why should they have a seat at the table? I mean, I'm all for the United States. Trump's right on this. He's right on it.
2: This is nuts. This is like saying the UN, we should go to the UN and ask when we can deploy our military.
1: Yeah.
2: We use nuclear weapons? You know, it's just, all right, these people do not have our best interests at heart. So it's farcical, you know. And so people say, then why the hysteria? You know, there's a lot of reasons for it. This regulatory competitive moat that maybe the Anthropic and OpenAI need.
1: Yeah.
2: They're no longer the only ones who are doing amazing, innovative things here. There's another way of going with these AI labs called open source, and it is more open. They're closed. It gives them more pricing power. It gives them more power overall. They like to somehow stave off that herd. They can hear the hoof beats in the back. They know that these guys are catching up, that they can put a moat between them. Just like anytime you hear like some of these big businesses saying, yeah, we need more regulations. What they're essentially saying is if we can get enough rules out there, no small startup could ever compete with us. They couldn't even afford the lawyers that it would take to figure out the regulations to compete with us.
1: Yeah. Wow. I want to switch gears, ask you about oil prices, because those fell as bonds and stocks had rallied. How are these three connected? I mean, is the falling price of oil, is that doing more to calm the markets right now than anything coming out of the Fed?
2: Yeah, but it's got to fall a lot more. You know, we did see a tumble, right? It went from 120 to 68 when they had the memo of understanding, and it went down quickly. And so what's hurting us really more than anything else is diesel at a record high. because everything that we touch, everything we use when we go to the store was driven to the store with diesel fuel. This is a tough one. There's this hard to get around this. Obviously in hindsight, maybe President Trump should not have taken his boot off, shouldn't have let up the pressure, because with that memo of understanding, Iran was able to, you know, collect billions of dollars, reconstitute some things, and it was a massive mistake. It's just going to take grinding it out, you know, and that means economic pressure, which is working. And by the way, you know, what's interesting with this latest move in oil, the strait, more and more ships are making it through the strait, but every time there's a negative headline, like the Houthis took over a small island, yeah, it's all over. That's moving it. So fear is moving markets, whether it's the commodities market, the stock market, bonds right now, then fundamentals. And those this happens from time to time, but it doesn't linger long. Fundamentals usually win out the day. So, yeah, we need some sort of resolution in Iran. There's no doubt about that on the oil side. And in the meantime, bond yields are up in part because of how strong the economy is. And one thing no one's talking about is since in 2009 and 2019 in particular, the biggest companies, and we call them the Mag 7, right? These big, big companies, they made money hand over fist, more money than ever has been made in the history of corporations. And what they did with that money is they would buy back stock, they would buy bonds, they spread it around. Now, because the race is so intense, they not only are spending all of their money, they're raising money as well. So you have the number one provider of liquidity, now the number one consumer of liquidity. And there's only a small amount of lenders out there, and they get to command higher yields, whether it's from bonds or from corporate debt.
1: Yeah. I know we only got you for probably one more question because everybody, Charles, is going to go do his show here coming up. Your new book, Undeniable Windfalls, How One Stock Can Change Your Life. That is a very provocative subtitle for a book, my friend. So I wanted to ask you, what is the core windfall? I know I want you to give away the book because I want people to read the book. But what's the core windfall that you're telling people, you're telling investors, don't miss this right now? What would you tell them?
2: Well, I think there's a lot of names. I think as we speak right now, there are probably 200 or 300 names in this market right now that would be up more than 100% over the next year.
1: Wow.
2: The key is, how do you find them? And when you buy them, you have to buy enough of it so that if it goes up, let's say 200%, it changes your life.
1: Right.
2: The problem right now, Dana, is that everyone listening to this has NVIDIA in their 401k. They got Apple in their 401k. These are like stocks that are up a gazillion thousand percent. But guess what? They're not millionaires because they also have another 400 names that are doing nothing. So this is something that's intentional. It's something that hit me personally. So I've got personal stories in there, what I've done with my own portfolio in recent years to get greater windfalls. You don't have to worry about being over-diversified or trading the market, that kind of stuff. Because the biggest mistakes come with day to day when it's scary out there. I'm going to sell a stock. And next thing you know, you look a month later or 2 months later, it's up. And a year later, it's even higher. And a year later, it's even higher. You say to yourself, why didn't I hold it? So this is a way of you knowing how to find them, when to buy them, and how to hold on to them, not letting price, the fluctuations of share price, be the main thing that motivates you.
1: Everybody needs to go to school and get this book, Undeniable Windfalls. You can find it at undeniablewindfalls.com as well. Charles Payne, host of Making Money with Charles Payne. Thank you so much, my friend. You always like bring it home.
2: I always love our get-togethers. You are so great.
1: Oh, thank you, my friend. Good to see you. I'll be watching. Right. You know, I DVR your show. I record it so I can catch up. Thank you, my friend. Good to see you. Okay. We got more to come, folks, as we wrap up this first hour. We got Days of These United States on the way, and we're capitalists. God bless America. So we got a hat tip to the people who make the program possible. And, of course, our friends over at Chapter. Look, I'm going to tell you all, Medicare is confusing on purpose, right? Because people get into these plans where they're overpaying and then they're undercovered. And then you're stuck. What are you going to do? This is where Chapter comes in. This first step is, before you do anything else, you need to make sure that you are evaluating everything properly. But like I said, it can be confusing. What Chapter does is they cut through the confusion. 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
1: Like sands through the hourglass, so are the days of the United States.
2: There needs to be like a 9/11 commission on COVID.
3: Yeah.
2: You know, what we did right, what we did wrong.
4: They're still doing that.
3: Yeah, look, everyone's a genius in hindsight, so, you know, coulda, woulda.
2: Well, what would you do differently?
3: I had a whole chapter just about Purell. We were running around doing price gouging legislation against Purell, and everyone was thinking it was a Purell-based crisis. I mean, you know,
2: people were scrubbing their groceries.
3: Yeah, I mean, DeSantis was closing down his beaches before we closed ours. I mean,
4: that's not true.
3: The idea that we closed beaches was insane.
4: DeSantis did not close down beaches. In fact, DeSantis caught all hell from the Trump administration because he went after the Miami mayor who did close down the beach. And then they passed a law saying that you can't close down the beaches anymore. That is completely wrong. Man, you can tell that DeSantis lives in Newsom's head, that he has to lie about it like that. No, he absolutely did not. I have friends who live in beach towns. They do rental properties there. It's their business, and they flip houses. And they, like, it was their county commissioner and the mayors of some of these towns, not all of the mayors, but some of them, that were trying to close the beaches. And then the reason that some of the other, like, city council persons, et cetera, reached out to Tallahassee is because you had all of these people coming from all of the around the country going to Florida. And it was really a kind of a big boost to Florida's economy, too. And also the science wasn't sciencing because it wasn't science. So DeSantis unleashed hell on these people and they kept the beaches open. They reversed it. And then everyone said that DeSantis was a tyrant. And then he got accused of wanting to get people killed. So that's like so ridiculously disproven. Just about as easy as it is to prove that Gavin Newsom can't be a faithful partner in his marriage. I don't know. I'm just saying. If you're going to lie about somebody, make it believable for crying out loud. We've got our second hour coming up. And to that effect, we got some things we're going to touch on for you. Immigration, the GOP. You've got Karl Rove. He literally said he's voting for the Democrat in the Texas Railroad Commissioner's race over that one comment. We're going to talk about all of that and more. Stick with us.
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11: Senator Cory Booker says President Trump's move to ban major news outlets from the White House violates the Constitution. The New Jersey Democrat slammed the new policy on NBC's Meet the Press on Sunday.
12: This president has no regard for the First Amendment. He's going after reporters, and this ban just doubles down on that.
11: Booker also accused the president of using the Justice Department in unprecedented ways to retaliate against reporters. Trump said on Truth Social Friday that he's barring CNN, MS Now, and Politico due to what he says is their constant reporting of fiction and lies when covering him. The president said other news media outlets will also be banned from the White House soon. A new poll shows that President Trump's approval rating has hit a second-term low ahead of November's midterm elections. Lisa Carton has details.
13: According to the NBC News poll, Trump's approval rating stands at 41% among registered voters. Meanwhile, 55% of voters say they believe Trump's policies have hurt the economy. That's up from 48% in March. Before the war in Iran sent prices on gas and other essentials sharply higher. The poll also found Democrats hold a 5% edge in the battle for control of Congress. I'm Lisa Carton.
11: The U.S. says it killed four people in an airstrike on a drug boat in the Caribbean. The U.S. Southern Command made that announcement in a post on Saturday, saying the vessel was involved in narco trafficking. The Trump administration's been targeting alleged narco terrorists in the Caribbean and Eastern Pacific since last year. Over 220 people have been killed in the airstrikes. If you're trying to find the best cup of coffee, you may have to travel a bit. A new study by WalletHub has named Orlando as the best coffee city in the U.S. It said households in Orlando spend an average of $154 a year on coffee. The city also has the highest number of free Wi-Fi coffee and tea shops per capita. Portland, Oregon comes in second because of its high number of affordable coffee shops rated at least 4.5 stars out of 5. I'm Tammy Trujillo.
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11: President Trump says he's converting his proposed triumphal arch in Washington, D.C. into a top-grade military complex. Jennifer Kuiper explains.
21: In a post on Truth Social, President Trump says he made the decision at the strong request of the U.S. military as well as for national security purposes. President says the arch would house, store, and have the rapid ability to use large numbers of drones plus snipers on both the roof and plaza areas. Interior Secretary Doug Burgum said earlier this month that work on the proposed arch would begin soon. I'm Jennifer Kuiper.
11: Google has disclosed the first known instance of its AI software, Gemini, carrying out an undirected computer hack. Google said in May its AI model gained unauthorized access to 3 outside systems during a test by either guessing login information or using login credentials it found in a public archive. Google's vice president for security engineering said the AI model used computer systems that were part of the test, but in all 3 cases said it stopped before doing anything further with its access. Google said it didn't learn about the intrusions until July, when an AI-focused cybersecurity company reviewed its work on Gemini. Scientists have discovered an enormous crater on the moon that's bigger than the Roman Colosseum. That story from Rod Martier.
22: A study published in Science Advances says the crater measures about 728 feet across and 141 feet deep and was created sometime between April 11th and May 22nd, 2024. A NASA blog says researchers believe a fragment of an asteroid or a comet, possibly the size of a 3 to 6 story building, hit the lunar surface and created the crater. Scientists said an impact of that size only happens on the moon about once every 130 years. Researchers wrote that the event constitutes a statistically rare, once-in-a-lifetime observation. I'm Rob Martier.
11: Jacob Bridgman captured his second victory after winning the inaugural Biltmore Championship Asheville. Bridgman finished atop the leaderboard by 2 strokes after shooting 26 under par. Ben James finished in second at 24 under. I'm Tammy Trujillo.
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0: Now, it's Red Eye Radio. Gary McNamara and Eric Hurley talk about everything from politics to social issues and news of the day. Whether you're up late or you're just starting your day, welcome to the show. From the Relief Factor Studios, this is Red Eye Radio.
1: All across America, we are Red Eye Radio. He is Eric Hurley and I'm Gary McNamara. All right, it's out again.
2: What's out?
1: The Annenberg School for Communication in Pennsylvania, their poll on what Americans know.
2: All right.
1: You ready? Here we go.
2: It's going to be a short list.
1: Three branches of government.
2: Yeah.
1: 65% correctly named all three.
2: Wow.
1: Now, that stayed relatively steady for the last couple of years. Remember, about 10 years ago, it was like 56%, 57%. And then at one point, one poll in the last 15 years, it showed that the majority of Americans could not tell you what the three branches of government are. Right now, it's 35% who could not name the three branches of government. All right, so...
2: All right.
1: Which, of course, is the executive, the legislative, and the red eye branch of government.
2: Yes. Eric and Gary, I would say 10 commandments, but we have more.
1: Now, when it comes, think about this, the First Amendment, the only part of the First Amendment that the majority of Americans were able to identify was free speech. 73%, significantly fewer than the 79% that named it in 2025.
2: So that means 27% couldn't identify anything? Did you say 73%?
1: No, 73%.
2: Uh-huh.
1: We're able to say that in the First Amendment, you know, what was in the First Amendment?
2: Okay.
1: And they identified
2: free speech.
1: So when it came to
2: 27 couldn't identify anything else in the First Amendment?
1: No. They asked. No. I have it right here. Let me go through it.
2: All right.
1: All right. So freedom of speech, 73%. Freedom of religion, only 43% knew that freedom of religion was in the First Amendment. Not that freedom of religion doesn't exist. Where is it in the Constitution?
2: Right. Okay. All right.
1: Right of assembly, only 31% knew that the right of assembly was a part of the First Amendment.
2: Or as Democrats rewrote that First Amendment, except during COVID.
1: Yes. Freedom of the press, only 29% knew that freedom of the press was part of the First Amendment.
2: That's surprising. Because you would think with the liberals, the way the liberal activist media is, that the rank and file liberal would know that because of, you know, anytime somebody, I mean, they try to use that with Colbert. The freedom of the press. He's a comedian. Calm down.
1: The right to petition.
2: All right.
1: For a redress of your grievances.
2: Mm-hmm.
1: That's basically when you look at it, that is McCain-Feingold.
2: Yeah.
1: That's basically McCain-Feingold. And only 12% knew that the right to petition. By the way, McCain-Feingold was an attempt to kill the right to petition to get a redress of your grievances from the government.
2: Right.
1: Only 12% knew that that was part of the First Amendment. Now, the good thing is here, 25% knew that the right to bear arms was part of the First Amendment. How do you not know that's not the Second Amendment?
2: Well,
1: I mean, my God. Here's
2: my question. Is that a handful of conservatives trying to move it up on the list? It should be part of the first. I don't know. At least they knew you had the right.
1: Yes, that's
2: I'll accept that.
1: As long as they know that it exists somewhere.
2: As long as they
1: in the universe.
2: Know, if they get right. it, you know, if it's lost, you know, that's fine. But as long as they know that it exists, I'm okay with that. Yeah. All right. Hey, man, we should move that up. It's not number two. It's number one, along with freedom of speech. Thank you very much.
1: Said the director of the Annenberg Public Policy Center, ignorance is costly. You can't protect and cherish rights that you don't know you have. The percentage of U.S. adults who can answer an open-ended question and name the five protected... I'm sorry. The quote ended there. I thought it was continuing the quote right there. Now, here we go. Mm. 83% know that when the president vetoes legislation, the bill becomes law if two-thirds of the members of each House of Congress vote to override the veto. This is mind-boggling, though, because this is 31% apparently don't. A 5-4 Supreme Court ruling, 69% know that a 5-4 Supreme Court decision is the law and needs to be followed. Almost 1 in 5, 18% said the decision is sent back to Congress for reconsideration, and 12% said it is sent back to the Federal Court of Appeals to be decided there. Now, it could be. You know, because a lot of Supreme Court decisions are, we're sending it back to the court. But if it's a Supreme Court decision on a constitutional issue and it's final and it doesn't have to send it back to the court is
2: right,
1: my point.
2: Right, right, right.
1: 60% know that the Supreme Court has the final responsibility for determining whether an action by the president is constitutional if the president and the Supreme Court disagree.
2: Hmm.
1: Only 40% don't know that.
2: Mm.
1: 17% say the final responsibility lies with Congress. 4% said it lies with the says it's the president. 19%, I don't know. Asked whether the 10th Amendment to the U.S. Constitution, asked what the 10th Amendment to the U.S. Constitution says about the relationship between the states and the federal government, half of U.S. adults correctly say that the powers not granted to the federal government are reserved to the states or the people. Hmm. 1 in 8, 13%, say it's the other way around. The states only have powers granted to them by the Constitution. Over a third, 37%, don't know which one is correct. So you're saying 50% of the people do not understand federalism.
2: I would think, if you ask me, I would have come back with it's probably more than 50%. That's not, to me, it's surprising that it's that low. Because nobody seems to understand. But what's weird is, the left has often, they don't know that or don't understand or whatever, that they're actually using the idea behind federalism, and that's we'll do it ourselves. We'll do it in our state. We'll do the little experiment in our state. And they don't understand the basis of it. But I would think, for some reason, I'm surprised that at that number, I would think it would be higher, that more people would not understand federalism. That's what I think.
1: Because the concept is easy. It's the states that gave the federal government power.
2: Right.
1: Not the other way around.
2: Right.
1: But that's basic. You know, you look at that 50% there, and then the 35% that can't name the three branches of government. There's no more important part of the Constitution than the three branches of government. The separation of powers,
2: mm-hmm.
1: even more important than the Bill of Rights, because the Bill of Rights doesn't exist without the three branches of government, without the separation of powers.
2: There's a clip of Scalia saying this, and he goes on. I think he said it in other settings, but he was on Capitol Hill. In this one setting that's on YouTube, and he goes on. It's about a 15-minute clip, I want to say. And he goes on about it, and we talked about it in recent months, that it is the best point ever made, that what sets us apart is the separation of powers.
1: Mm-hmm.
2: That is what's most critical here. And the DSA, of course, is pushing for the opposite.
1: Well, and that's, yeah, that's what liberalism and the DSA wishes to kill.
2: Right.
1: They wish to kill the separation of powers.
2: Mm-hmm.
1: And they publicly, they talk about that, to get rid of the Senate.
2: Yeah.
1: To put the presidency and the Supreme Court under the authority of only one branch of Congress.
2: Right.
1: The People's Politburo.
2: Mm-hmm. Exactly.
1: I mean, you survive by crumming up with these crazy ideas because a significant portion, or maybe a majority of who you believe is your base, is completely and totally clueless as to why, whether it's federalism or the separation of powers, why that is so cherished and has been cherished for over 250 years.
2: Yeah. Yeah.
1: You don't understand the concept of it. You don't understand that the whole purpose is to keep a concentration of power from one area of the government. The whole concept of it, of when you think about it, because we've always talked about, you know, people automatically, Eric, understand the problem with a monopoly. Right? In business, they talk about it all the time.
2: Sure.
1: That the monopoly is bad. And we've always said, well, actually, the worst monopoly is a monopoly of the government. Even a government with the three branches of government, where you can have a separation of powers, still can create laws that will always give them an advantage over any industry out there, which is why we don't want the government in business.
2: Well, it's when Obama was in, it was the final summer of his second term, and he was asked, I forget by which magazine, he was asked, what about Obamacare? Would you consider that an accomplishment? And then he was like, yeah, but it didn't accomplish everything. And what I think we need to look more toward is a public-private partnership. Well, a public-private partnership in healthcare would have, of course, the government making all the rules, all the regulation. And then that would be I think he saw at that time and probably still believes it, I don't know. That would be the way for them, for the government, to kill the private sector, which is what they have to do, destroy the private sector so they can take over that industry and federalize that industry. That's what they've looked to do. They've nationalized that industry. That and energy.
1: Well, that was the Green New Deal.
2: Yep. And they make it sound, again, it's always for the people. It will always benefit you. But I think the greatest example of failures like that is how people just walked blindly on the left into Obamacare. The California couple. Well, we voted for Obama. We supported Obamacare. We didn't know we were going to have to pay for it.
1: Well, you know, when we talk about the whole concept of federalism, you know, we have said one of the reasons that, you know, you look at the Democrats when it comes to, and we've talked about healthcare before, that they had their opportunity. They've had opportunities in states,
2: mm-hmm.
1: in California, in Vermont, in Colorado,
2: mm-hmm.
1: to put in a statewide government healthcare system.
2: Right.
1: They didn't do it. Every time they didn't do it. Why didn't they do it? Because nobody wanted to pay for it.
2: Right.
1: They want the federal government to have the ultimate power to get involved in all these areas because they know that they can borrow the money from future generations, that you don't have to pay for it yourself. So they've taken this entire thing of compassion and basically said, we will steal from future generations without their approval. Taxation without representation, one of the reasons this country was created. Yep. And what they're saying is, we found the loophole. We got taxation without representation. We can take it from future generations and put the burden on them.
2: Right.
1: How immoral is that? Yet we do it every day and we don't want to talk about it. Nobody wants to talk about it.
2: Taxation without constituents.
1: Yeah.
2: taxation on the backs of future constituents.
1: Right.
2: Which is kind of odd because we're at a very, very low birth rate. Which means it won't be the next generation because we're having fewer of that next generation. So unless we have a baby

0: Hotshot Secret.
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2: We are Renai Radio. He's Eric Carlin. I'm Gary McNamara. But looking at that Annenberg study, it's for me, it's just always fascinating when you hear people screaming, we need to change the Constitution, we need to do this, we need to get rid of the Senate, and they really have no idea how the Constitution works, or this country has failed, and they have no idea. They're speaking from complete ignorance.
3: Right. Yeah.
2: They don't know. It's just pure rage and emotion. There's no critical thinking. There's no connecting the dots. It really is amazing where the left has gone in this country and where the Democratic Party has gone in this country. Oh, by the way, coming up, we'll have a great Bill Maher cut in Jessica Tarloff on. She goes, well, the Democrats are changing. What are you talking about?
3: No, they're not.
2: Well, maybe not inside, but outside. It's like, well, yeah, they're saying one thing, but they believe another.
3: Exactly.
2: It's just greatness.
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5: 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It's negative power, as I call it. 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The creation of a tyranny and authoritarian regime to impose their ideological will. Dressed up, of course, as for the people. Dressed up as against the oligarchy, against capitalism and all the rest. But it is what it is.
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21: And he is Eric Carly, and I'm Gary McNamara. 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This is just pure greatness coming up in just 1 minute.
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21: All right. This was pretty entertaining. Bill Maher on his show on Friday night, Jessica Tarlov from the liberal, lone liberal on the 5 on Fox News was on. And let's hear part of this discussion.
4: All
21: here
4: right.
21: We go.
22: But I think all these new recent elections have been about the Democrats are crazy on social issues. People don't like that. Trump's crazy, but the economy is better. But he doesn't have the economy anymore. I mean, I look
23: and
22: at...
23: And we're less crazy.
22: Who's less crazy?
23: Democrats. You
22: what?
23: Haven't noticed?
22: Have you seen the Democratic...
21: Let's stop there just for a moment. Listen to the crowd. Who is his audience now?
4: I don't know, but they're laughing.
21: Yeah. So that's good. I just had to stop it there because I went, whoa. All right, here we go.
22: You're being sarcastic. Oh, I see.
23: No.
22: No? You think we're less crazy?
23: Maybe not inside, but we're at least when we go out and give a speech talking about the economy and corruption and not talking about.
24: They're wearing Carhartts and pretending to be less crazy. That's what's happening.
22: They're communists who think the Islamists are the good guys. Are you kidding? Less crazy?
23: The candidates?
22: Oh, some of the candidates.
23: Like
22: You're not following the Democratic Socialists of America?
23: Oh, no, I'm following them. I have to see them every day. I work at Fox News.
22: Okay, they're not less crazy. And they're not recanting any of that crazy gender stuff. I mean, they're doubling down.
4: No, that's one of those moments, you know, where I don't... It's hard to know if she actually believes it or she just wants others to believe it.
21: Well, when she said maybe inside, but on the outside.
4: Yeah.
21: When she said that, she's basically
4: talking
21: saying,
4: about, you know, the
21: we're basically things. Saying we're lying to you.
4: Right. Well, no, I mean, because we go back to Gruber, the guy who was one of the architects, chief architects of Obamacare, the stupid American voter. You know, we thought we could get this done because of the stupid American voter, which really was about the stupid Democratic voter, because the Republicans didn't, you know, there were no Republicans were supporting this. So they knew they could pull it over the eyes of the wool over the eyes of the Democrats, the rank and file Democrats. And that's what they're doing here. This is what's going on right now. You know, you look at Tallarico, you look at the DSA. The DSA is leading the charge right now. Tell me how you, if you're the Democratic National Party, how do you push them to the side? You can't. They won't take that. They're going to be there at the 28th convention. And I don't know what that looks like. And they are bat soup crazy, insane, wanting to dismantle the Constitution, wanting to dismantle law enforcement, prisons, national defense, the Supreme Court, the White House, all of it. And, of course, dismantle the separation of powers. What we were talking about earlier, this is as crazy as it gets, and they're proudly saying it out loud and promoting it. And I have yet to hear any of them put together anything that would promote a better life for the American people in terms of what their agenda would do. How it would explain to me or explain to the people you wanted to influence how it would benefit those individuals. And I really haven't heard them
21: you're not going to hear it. Because they don't go point by point with critical thinking on any of the issues.
4: Exactly.
21: It's basically, well, the government's going to care and they're going to take care of you better. And if you don't believe that, if you believe that industry cares more about you than the government does, the government's definitely going to care. Blah, blah, blah. I mean, that's what you're going to hear. You're not going to get into, we've talked about this, you can't get into a discussion with people who don't wish to have a discussion.
4: Right.
21: There is no base point.
4: No.
21: There is no, when you view industry as a complete negative,
4: mm-hmm.
21: when you view, you know, it's Bernie Sanders out there, 32-hour work week. You know, watch the responses from his supporters. It's about time. We shouldn't be working ourselves to death because billionaires out there, there's no logical thought process.
4: No.
21: You know, we need to get back to where we were, where we used to be, where people didn't have to, work in order to live.
4: Mm-hmm.
21: We need to live to work or whatever that stupid saying is,
4: mm-hmm.
21: when the fact is that's really never been true.
4: Right.
21: It's always been incredibly tough out there to make it. And so you set up this imaginary fantasy that never existed, that we're going to go back to those times, and they really never existed. How do I know? Ask my dad. And so you look at that, as we said, you know, you look at that very short part in our history, as we talked about on Friday,
4: mm-hmm.
21: between the end of World War II, When then you look at the depression that we were in, and you know, really FDR and the things that he did, you know, that now as we looked at it, as capitalists look at it, as free market people look at it and say, Wow. They did a ton of things that were wrong there. So you had a country that really had, really didn't have economic growth. You had fake economic growth because of what happened, you know, the industry of producing military equipment, but that's not a true economy, you know, a regular normal economy. But you had that really 16-year period.
4: Yeah.
21: And all of a sudden the population exploded. And then women came into the workforce and it grew at that point. But you had a set of circumstances that was extremely rare at the same time where we had a huge increase in technology over that next 20, 30 years. That's a rare time in history that something like that happens. And still then it was really tough. And our expectations of what my parents had as opposed to what I have. You know, the things that we have, the material things that we have. And when you look at it and people are walking around whining, my life sucks. I don't have anything. I can't work over 32 hours. You look at it and you go, what a bunch of spoiled brats. What kind of soft society have we created here?
4: You know, it's interesting. I when you said that, because both of our dads were moonlighters. And I thought, when was that term first used in relation to jobs? Now, back in the 800s, it had other meanings. But in relation to working a second job, basically by the light of the moon, you'd work a night job. And my dad did it for years. 1954. It, according to AI, first appeared in American slang, referring to a person who took a second job after hours. Been going on for a long, long time. And by the way, they may not have had a term for it. It was going on, of course, during the Great Depression. You would take any work you could. There may not have been as much work because of the Depression. But at any time, if you think about, well, go back before the Great Depression, you know, the Roaring Twenties. You know, there were people that had their hands in everything. I mean, I think of the Galveston 1900 hurricane. When it hit, Galveston had become a massive, massive little economic, concentrated economic force that at one time had more millionaires per capita than most parts of the country. And the problem is that, you know, I mean, obviously with the hurricane essentially wiping out the island, the problem is coming back from something like that. The city of Houston wasn't developed to the point that it is today. Think about that. It was the island because of the ports. And you think about where we were as a nation during that Industrial Revolution. And from then on, people were working extremely hard and not thinking about 8 hours, 10 hours, 12 hours, how many hours a week. They were constantly in their mind. And this is how billionaires think. And that's the reason they're billionaires. And it's also the reason that if you took all the billionaires' money and took it away from them, they would learn how to re-earn that money at some point. If you were to give it to somebody who had not earned it, they would likely spend a great deal of it and not have as near as much long-term. And it isn't for those billionaires, you ask yourself, why does Elon Musk keep working? He's got like 9 jobs. Why does he keep working? Why does a Warren Buffett keep working well into his 90s now? Why do these people keep working? Because they love it. They know about capitalism. They know about how innovation drives an economy and how that drive of that economy actually creates a freer society. I don't know if I can apply that to the very liberal Warren Buffett or what he has said about that over the years. Maybe he's mentioned it. Maybe he hasn't. But the point is, we've never during massive expansions of the economy, we weren't talking about those who are most driven in that economy at every level aren't concerned about necessarily the number of hours they work. They're concerned about their productivity.
21: Well, for me, it was very simple. I mean, because from the time I was in college and worked two jobs during college, I always had two jobs, really, the vast majority of the time until I was 37.
4: Mm-hmm.
21: I was always working two jobs. And the reason wasn't because I was viewing it, you know, the capitalist society or whatever. It was simply I didn't want to be in debt. I wanted mm-hmm. to save and not be in debt because I wanted to control my own destiny. Mm-hmm. And if I have savings, I can control much more where I go in life. It was that simple. It was
4: right.
21: And I looked at that, but there was an excitement. And I remember when I was working at as a United Steelworker, we were working 12-hour shifts. I was still pulling a gig on the weekend, spinning tunes, you know, two or three days a week.
4: Mm-hmm.
21: And so I was working constantly. And I never thought about it like, oh, poor me, in order to survive, I have to do it. That never entered my mind. It was like, wow, this is great. Not only do I get to do this job, but I get to have a fun job as a club DJ mm-hmm. and make money doing it. Mm-hmm. Everything was like an excitement. To me, it was all a rite of passage to becoming an adult, and that was taking care of yourself. There was an excitement to that. There was an excitement to saving. There was an excitement to not having debt.
4: Yeah. Right.
21: And
4: that independence that it created for you as an individual.
21: Yeah.
4: You know, and it's the left doesn't see it that way. You should be given things.
21: And it made me enjoy my off time even more.
4: Oh, yeah. Oh, yeah.
21: We are Red Eye Radio.
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0: We are Red Eye Radio. He is Eric Carlin. I'm Gary McNamara.
1: I just did glance at the Babylon Bee for some of their headlines. Ready for this one?
0: All right. Democrats promise that if elected, every voter will give them $5,000. That's the one that got me. I mean, the other one, the lead headline was pretty funny. I mean, but new underground railroad established to help lone black juror escape from angry white liberals in the north. Oh,
2: yeah.
0: Oh, oh.
2: Wow.
0: Oh.
2: Yeah.
0: And McConnell back to work after a quick visit to Dr. Frankenstein.
2: Oh, my gosh. Oh, my gosh.
0: They are just brutal.
2: Yeah, sometimes it just
0: Babylon Bee like, just brutal. I mean, yeah. Just like, oh, my gosh.
2: So, well, yeah. I would love to sit in the bullpen over there. I would love to sit around with the writers over there as they're just kind of workshopping story ideas, because it has to be, like our show, a gold mine right now for them. So much material to work from.
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10: A federal immigration agent shot a man in Austin, Texas on Sunday, according to city officials. Austin Mayor Kirk Watson condemned the shooting.
11: With the nature of ICE and the way ICE is doing its business these days and the chaos that we see it performing and fomenting, there's no reason for us to be surprised by it.
10: A source told NBC News the man was in the U.S. illegally and was subject to a final order of removal. Texas DPS says ICE requested help pursuing a blue Toyota Corolla, but the shooting happened before state troopers arrived. Video verified by NBC News appears to show a dark SUV confronting the Corolla, followed by screeching tires and at least three gunshots. President Trump says he's converting his proposed triumphal arch in Washington, D.C. into a top-grade military complex. That story from Jennifer Kuiper.
12: In a post on Truth Social, President Trump says he made the decision at the strong request of the U.S. military as well as for national security purposes. President says the arch would house, store, and have the rapid ability to use large numbers of drones plus snipers on both the roof and plaza areas. Interior Secretary Doug Burgum said earlier this month that work on the proposed arch would begin soon. I'm Jennifer Kuiper.
10: Meanwhile, a new poll shows the president's approval rating has hit a second-term low ahead of November's midterm elections. That story from Lisa Carton.
13: According to the NBC News poll, Trump's approval rating stands at 41% among registered voters. Meanwhile, 55% of voters say they believe Trump's policies have hurt the economy. That's up from 48% in March, before the war in Iran sent prices on gas and other essentials sharply higher. The poll also found Democrats hold a 5% edge in the battle for control of Congress. I'm Lisa Carton.
10: Google says its AI model Gemini hacked three different companies. Google officials say it happened in May during a test of its AI software. The company stressed that in all three cases, the test was stopped before any information was accessed. I'm Tammy Trujillo.
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10: Senator Cory Booker says President Trump's move to ban major news outlets from the White House violates the Constitution. Mark Mayfield has details.
21: The New Jersey Democrats slammed the new policy on NBC's Meet the Press on Sunday.
22: This president has no regard for the First Amendment. He's going after reporters, and this ban just doubles down on that.
21: Booker also accused the president of using the Justice Department in unprecedented ways to retaliate against reporters. Trump said on Truth Social Friday he was barring CNN, MS Now, and Politico due to what he says is their constant reporting of fiction and lies when covering him. The president said other news media outlets will also be banned from the White House soon. I'm Mark Mayfield.
10: U.S. Central Command says the military has escorted 1 billion barrels of oil and over 2,000 commercial vessels out of the Persian Gulf in the last few months. The announcement was made Saturday by CENTCOM leader Admiral Brad Cooper in a video. U.S. forces use air and naval assets to protect tankers while targeting Iran's ability to attack commercial shipping. If you've got lots of money to spend, Princess Diana's so-called revenge dress could be yours. That story from Sarah Lee Kessler.
0: Sotheby's New York is auctioning off the black strapless dress that Diana wore to a fundraiser the same night then Prince Charles publicly admitted he'd been unfaithful. The sexy silk dress, which exuded Diana's confidence, charm, and resilience, is expected to fetch between $150,000 and $300,000 when the gavel goes down at Sotheby's this fall. The revenge dress will tour London, Hong Kong, and Geneva before arriving in New York on December 2nd, ahead of the December 9th auction. I'm Sarah Lee Kessler.
10: Joey Logano is celebrating a Bass Pro Shops Night race victory. The driver of the number 22 car took home the checkered flag at Bristol Motor Speedway. Kyle Larson, Carson Hosevar, Christopher Bell, and Ty Gibbs rounded out the top five finishers. The NASCAR Cup Series postseason rolls on with the Hollywood Casino 400 at Las Vegas Motor Speedway next Sunday. I'm Tammy Trujillo.
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0: Now, it's Red Eye Radio. Gary McNamara and Eric Harley talk about everything from politics to social issues and news of the day. Whether you're up late or you're just starting your day, welcome to the show from the Relief Factor Studios. This is Red Eye Radio.
1: All across America, we are Red Eye Radio. He is Eric Harley and I'm Gary McNamara. Welcome and good morning. Thanks so much for being here. All right. Where are we?
2: I'm sitting right here.
1: I don't even, this is one of the days, seriously, it got to be like 5 o'clock. Before the storms hit, man, we finally got rain, really good rain. But I was like, where do we start?
2: Yeah.
1: Now, let's go to the Greenland deal. From what I can see right now, the framework looks like a pretty good deal.
2: Okay.
1: All right. You've got Denmark and Greenland both part of the negotiations.
2: Yeah. Okay.
1: And no non-NATO country will be allowed to build any military base there. NATO bases apparently will be.
2: All right.
1: A NATO base, whatever. Trump got some mineral rights, too. Yeah. Don't know what the deal is. I mean, mineral rights means you probably had to pay to get them. I did see a lot of Trump supporters saying the art of the deal. I didn't understand how the art of the deal. I don't know if they were trying to say that this was because he threatened to take them over. I guarantee that was not a part of the negotiations.
2: Right.
1: There was no fear from Denmark or Greenland that he was going to take over.
2: Right.
1: People are pretty sophisticated about how the U.S. government works, but still, I won't take it away. It looks like it's the, again, initial indications looks like it's a good deal. One of the things that was brought up was, though, there's no money allocated for these bases. Is Congress going to allocate billions of dollars to put bases on Greenland during the Trump administration?
2: Well, that's, you know, something that obviously has to be a concern with, in fact, all national defense spending could essentially end in January with, I mean, not all of it, but in terms of trying to get money from the House for national defense, if Democrats win the House, that's out the window for at least 2 years. And Trump will be done in 2 years as president. So, yeah, one of the concerns I think we all have about this election, the things that Trump needs to get done, he needs his party for. And it's still, if they win, it's still going to be a very slim majority.
1: Yeah, Greenland is, just so people know, is a vital strategic point on ballistic missiles, as we've said before.
2: Right, right.
1: And, you know, submarine bases can be put there. You can do a lot of different things. And who knows, maybe a lot of the money will come from NATO. In general, will be distributed through NATO.
2: Yeah.
1: But again, you know, when it comes to Democrats and defense, I have no idea where they stand anymore.
2: Yeah.
1: You know, so I don't know if anything can get passed. Look, when you've got the Democrats, Socialists of America taking over, they want to defund the military. They want the military gone.
2: Yeah. Yeah.
1: How willing are Democrats going to be, and it will be interesting to see in future budgets, even during the Trump administration, what they will actually approve when it comes to national defense.
2: Yeah. Yeah. It's, you know, it will be everything to defeat Trump, obviously, if Democrats win the House. So this is what we talk about. We want his agenda to be carried out for the full second term. But especially on national defense, he's going to need the House because they control the purse strings.
1: And again, you hear the talk, too, that there's a great relief from the NATO allies and everything else because Trump has stopped that, you know, taking over Greenland and all that. That was never going to happen to begin with.
2: Right.
1: You know, when you make a statement where no everyone knows it's not going to happen.
2: Right. Yeah.
1: That's not really a negotiating point.
2: Yeah.
1: It may get people's attention. It may upset your allies. And I look at that and say, you didn't have to unnecessarily upset the allies by threatening something you knew you were never going to do.
2: Well, in fact,
1: because you're not allowed to do it.
2: You come in with the very real justification of wanting to control that region and having allies work with you in that effort. You come in with that. You right. introduce that as this is why it needs to happen. You do have to explain things to people because otherwise, I don't even, you can't even say in this case you're pandering to your base. That wasn't a point. People were saying, take Greenland in 24 in his base. So, you know, it doesn't have any purpose. The approach should have always been with a number of things. Here's what we're doing, but here's why. Here's what we plan to do. Here's our goal, and here's why. And here's why it's extremely important long term. Now, on military missions, you can't always do that ahead of time. Bombing Iran was a big deal, and it needed to happen before you tell the American people. And because you can't, hey, we're going to bomb Iran tomorrow, because you give the heads up, obviously, to the enemy. But on something like this, on building a strategy for long term, that is building that defense, you know, to make sure that we have every chance possible and everything in place to defend ourselves long term, that's something everybody understands. You're still going to have trouble getting funding for it, especially if your party doesn't control the House. But people get it. The American people get it. You know what? You said something. You said during that story, you said people are very sophisticated as to how things work and how the government works. I'd love to see a poll on how many people that aren't citizens of the U.S. that live in other parts of the world that pay attention to stories like this have a better understanding of how our Constitution basically works.
1: I wasn't talking about the people. I was talking about the government officials.
2: Okay, I didn't know that.
1: Yeah, the government.
2: You didn't make that clear.
1: Okay. Yeah, the government officials, right. Yeah. You know, the people that run NATO and, yeah. And you know, the governments of, you know, for example, Great Britain and Spain and France, whatever, they know how our system of government
2: well,
1: is.
2: Certainly they do. I still am curious because I still think it's a fair point. Well, actually, it doesn't matter. I'm curious and my curiosity rules. I'm still curious to see how many average people that live outside this country have a better understanding of how our government works than some of the people that actually are citizens. I heard Jack Osborne one time he was on Howie Mandel's podcast. Ozzy's son, Jack Osborne. And he said, the question was, are you an American? And I don't know if he was asking this, Howie Mandel asking Jack, are you an American? Or I guess, I think it was basically, do you consider yourself an American? And he goes, oh, yeah. He goes, in fact, I think I'm more American than a lot of people who were born here. I don't know if he was born here or not. I don't think he was. Anyway, I saw a separate episode. I think it's his podcast. It may have been someone else's podcast on YouTube, where he said the first thing he did when he bought his land, they live on land now, here in the States, is set up his gun range. And I thought, oh, is there something more going on there? But I think to myself, though, and that's quite the case with people who are, I don't know if you'd consider himself, he's not necessarily an immigrant. You know, he was here because of his father and his mother and their business and everything else, and then just kind of became, you know, a kind of a music mogul himself. And I think we think about immigrants who come here who have a better understanding, especially if they get citizenship and work towards citizenship and finally get it and have a better understanding. And people who were born here look at it and just take everything for granted about how the system works and why the system is what it is. And, you know, it's, I believe there is a case to be made. Because I was thinking about when you said work to live, not live to work, and the whole thing, I thought about those two young guys years ago that you and I played the audio from. They were on the Today Show, I think.
1: What was it? I forgot. They it was Don't book. Live to Work or Work
2: yeah,
1: to Live.
2: Don't live right. to work. Work to live. In other words,
1: okay. All right. Only, that was what it was. Okay. All right.
2: Only 8 to 5. Do right. eight do to only five. You know, and then save everything else for yourself
1: with an hour lunch.
2: Yeah.
1: Paid.
2: Right. And Fridays off.
1: Fridays off.
2: Or at least casual Fridays.
1: But 2 p.m. off for all 3-day weekends.
2: Exactly. But you know, I thought about that today. I was out mowing my lawn. And I was thinking to myself, you know, about how many people, now those two guys are probably in their mid-40s to maybe close to 50. Now, that was years ago when they talked about that. But that was during that era when we were seeing more and more of it. Then, you know, later came the surfer dude living on a couch, you know, just collecting food stamps. And then all of the individuals along the way. And he was offered a job by Sean Hannity. Hey, I can get you a job, 80 grand a year, driving the truck. You want to do it? Nope. You know, and so all of these things where people understand that you have to earn it. We kind of talked about it last hour, where the billionaire quite often isn't still working because they want more money. They're working because they understand the innovation, the opportunity, and also the opportunity created for others that work for them. That what their impact on the economy is through their companies, through their investments, through everything. And it seems so lost on far too many people that live here. And I was hearing these, there's these motorcycle riders, the, you know, the really fast imported bikes, and you can hear them on certain days and nights. They cruise the freeways, and you can, and it's pretty loud. And I live close to two major freeways, and you can hear them. And I thought, first of all, good for them, as long as they're being safe and abiding by the law. I'm guessing many of them aren't doing
1: the
2: speed limit.
1: You wouldn't be hearing the motors.
2: Yeah, they're not doing the speed limit. By the way, they're splitting lanes and doing a lot of dangerous things. And that, frankly, one night, one of them came within inches of my mirror. But I'm thinking to myself, how many of them care about what it takes? Are they just living day to day? Are they just working to live instead of living? And by the way, the whole living to work.
1: Right.
2: That's not the point. I'm trying. Well, I just want to sit here and beat a hammer all day. No, you're looking for that independence. You're working for greater independence if you're working hard, long hours, or if you get an education degree or experience in a field that pays you well.
1: You know, I know we've evolved from the original, where we originally started, as we did.
2: It was about Greenland.
1: Yeah. As we did once in a while, but you know, when you, because your original thing was, do people, when we were talking about Greenland, and I was saying, and I was meaning the government, the governments mm-hmm. know how we run. The governments knew that Congress would never allow the president to take over Greenland. That mm-hmm. was never going to happen. Mm-hmm. Anybody with any common sense of how the United States runs, any knowledge, elementary school knowledge, which maybe a lot of Americans don't even have after looking at the Annenberg poll, knows the president couldn't do that. And you were asking, well, what about the people of Europe? Do they understand our Constitution better? One of the interesting things was that it made me think about this, and then you got into work and everything else, as we had talked about last hour, was, you know, Mamdani, and now is it 22 states, Democrat states, are trying to come in and say, look, you should be able to get a green card and be on welfare.
2: Yeah.
1: But by doing that, you are putting the assumption out that that's what people that want to come to the United States wish to do.
2: Right.
1: Not that it doesn't happen, but that's what they wish to do.
2: That's a great point.
1: And it made me think that every single person, and I've met a ton over the last decade, you know, we're really over the last 20 years of traveling as much as I have, taxi drivers, Uber drivers, and many of them are immigrants, legal immigrants to the United States from Russia, France, Germany, Pakistan.
2: My last Uber driver was from Cuba.
1: Saudi Arabia.
2: Yeah.
1: Every single one of them working multiple jobs and as happy as you can be in the United States.
2: Yeah.
1: And everyone, when I pried, you know, them and, pried and said, okay, what do you actually think here? What is it? He goes, I can work as many jobs as I want to work and I can make money and I can put it away and I can save it and I can direct where I go in my life.
2: Right.
1: Every single one of them.
2: Yeah.
1: And so it's interesting that by the Democrats doing that, they're implying that every immigrant wishes to come to the United States just to collect welfare.
2: Right.
1: When in my experience, I find the complete opposite. Now, I am finding the immigrants that are working.
2: Yeah.
1: Because sure. I'm in an Uber, well, not a taxi anymore, but this goes back far enough where it was taxis. Because I remember how many, Russian and former Eastern Bloc men would pick me up. The vast majority were men.
2: Right.
1: Who just were thrilled to death. Think about this. As ecstatic as I was when I got my $13 check for cleaning toilets my first week.
2: Yeah.
1: They were just ecstatic. Oh, this is so great. I get to do this. I get to do this. I get to drive it. And it started with the taxi drivers 20 years ago.
2: Yeah.
1: Wow.
2: I met a father and son that invested in a 7-Eleven location. They own a 7-Eleven. Right here, just a couple of blocks away. And they're the happiest guys you'll ever meet. It's busy. It's a 24-hour job. And they and their family and a couple of other employees run the whole thing and do it well. It's a huge, huge thing when they say, it took a lot to do this, and we love it.
1: We are Red Eye Radio.
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10: Next. Hey, Alfie, what can I get for you?
11: Hey, Nora, just a nice latte, please. How was your weekend?
10: Not bad, thanks. Mainly working here. You?
11: Me? Well, I was battling gods in the afterlife realm, and after lunch, I fought mercenaries. Ooh, could I get oat milk with that latte, please?
10: Yeah, of course.
11: 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So a pretty chill weekend. Oh, and I'll grab an almond croissant, too.
10: Wait, what? That didn't actually happen, right?
11: It happens on PS5.
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1: We are Red Eye Radio. He's Eric Carlin. I'm Gary McNamara. So I look at Trump's foreign policy success, and I view, again, it's a framework from what I can see. They're supposed to sign it. And again, he got both, you know, Greenland and I got mine blank, Norway.
2: Mm.
1: Yeah. To agree, Denmark. Got Denmark and Greenland both were part of the negotiations on it. So that's good. And it's a good strategic deal. Now, will any money be put there? But the fact is, it keeps China and Russia out.
2: Yeah.
1: That's right. The point.
2: Yeah.
1: From.
2: That's it.
1: The precious materials and having a base.
2: That's been the goal.
1: Which
2: all
1: is
2: along.
1: Huge. Yeah. That, the Abraham Accords. Mm-hmm. Trump has had, over his terms, some great foreign policy successes.
2: Massive.
0: If you know, you know. The Patriot. 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
1: And he's Eric Carly, and I'm Gary McNamara. Welcome and good morning. Thank you so much for being here this morning. All right, you ready? 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
2: Do it now.
1: So the whole CNN, Trump banning CNN, Politico, and MS, whatever time it is, from the White House.
2: Yeah.
1: Specifically, what does it mean? We don't know the details yet.
2: All right.
1: We know some reporters were turned away from the White House on Friday.
2: Yeah.
1: Now, been there, done this a number of times already.
2: Yeah. Well.
1: To me, again, the result of it is, I think the result hope is that it will help solidify the base, because fake news has always been a cry from Trump that is related to his base.
2: Right.
1: What significant impact will it have on the election? None. And eventually Trump will recant and say, come on back, because he likes to argue with them.
2: Mm. Yeah.
1: So the purpose of it is, you know, do we know that they lie? Yeah. we know that they use what we believe are fake sources in their stories? So, excuse me, I won't say fake sources, sources that are not reliable. Yeah. Do we know that they all bend to the left? Yeah. But the best part, as we have said, is you don't ban them. You go after them. You hit them.
2: Right.
1: Every single time.
2: Right.
1: And he's done that, so I believe he'll go back to that again.
2: Yeah, it doesn't do anything to get rid of them, and then, you know, then what happens? Where do you go? Because one of the strong points, I think, especially in the early part of 25, was not just President Trump, but all of them. VP Vance, everybody, being able to get out there and easily debate and defeat their points. And you should further demonstrate that fearless attitude. And that's what they had. Because it is so easy. But if you ban them, it sounds like you're fearing them. And you don't want them. You don't you don't see that as an opportunity. The idea of defeating their argument, you don't see as an opportunity. And it is an excellent opportunity at every turn.
1: And the whole whataboutism. But Obama did this, and Obama did. Well, we don't want to be Obama.
2: Right.
1: We don't need to be Obama.
2: Right. We know why he did it.
1: Right. The whataboutism is the fact that, you know, and the entire thing. What do you mean? They banned Trump from social media. You know, you saw that whataboutism. Yeah, yeah. That's right. We don't want to do that.
2: Right.
1: Why don't we want to do that? Because, you know, number one, you don't want to do that.
2: Right.
1: Because we can debate them. Mm-hmm. They're doing it because they can't debate us. The whataboutism doesn't work.
2: Right.
1: What you're saying is let's do what Obama did.
2: Mm-hmm.
1: Well, that's not what I'm. It's not what I'm looking to do. Mm-hmm. I don't want to do what Obama did. Right. I want to do the opposite of what Obama did.
2: Yeah.
1: And like I said, it's just to me, it was a story that we've done a bunch of different times. And it just goes back to the way it always was and will be. And it's the same old arguments, the same old whataboutism, whatever. But it comes down to this. In my humble opinion, IMHO, is that Democrats wish to censor and block people from talking because they know they can't argue against them.
2: Mm-hmm.
1: If you are a Republican conservative, if you are, quote, a Republican conservative, end of quote.
2: Yeah.
1: You don't ever need to do that.
2: No, not required.
1: You don't need to do that. If you know you're right, you do not have to back off from anyone. They're still going to write their stories. You can't stop them from writing their stories. So what do you do? If you believe you're right on the issues, you never wish to leave somebody out.
2: Right. Right.
1: We've said this all the time that, and you know, we played earlier when we played the Bill Maher thing with what's her name from the Five? I can't think of her name right now. Mm. Oh, Jessica Tarloff. When she was saying, well, we're not crazy anymore. Well, we may be inside, but we're not saying it anymore.
2: Yeah.
1: she can't even argue. She has to admit we're lying to you.
2: The DSA is proudly promoting it.
1: Yeah, you know but some of the moderates are lying to you,
2: mm-hmm.
1: or we attempt to lie to you. And you know, and so that's the situation that they're in. If you know you're right, argue the point with everybody because
2: mm-hmm.
1: you'll win.
2: Mm-hmm.
1: That's simple. So, this one I laughed at, though. Did you hear this one?
2: Mm-hmm. It's
1: from Just the News. President Donald Trump releases a new poll on his Truth Social account, allowing users to vote on a new name to replace artificial intelligence to superior intelligence or extreme intelligence. Quote, supreme intelligence, probably because of its relationship to the Supreme Court, is losing badly to both superior and extreme intelligence. Therefore, we're going to take supreme intelligence out, deleting it as a qualifier, and let you vote for the final two, superior intelligence or extreme intelligence. A fresh vote begins now. I don't understand it. He just said supreme intelligence is losing badly. Oh, superior. So we're going to use superior instead of supreme. Okay, I get
2: okay.
1: that. Okay, superior intelligence. Okay.
2: All right.
1: That'll win you the midterms.
2: Yeah. Do we need to rename everything? I don't think we do. I don't think it changes the actual issue if you just rename it. Supreme intelligence, formerly known as artificial intelligence, is exactly what you would hear on any newscast. And also, nobody's going to change the name.
1: I just...
2: You know what I was wondering? And I haven't looked this up. Was there a Lake America anywhere? Like, you know, sometimes these small lakes, these tiny lakes, you know, will be named by a state or, you know, whoever, whatever jurisdiction they're in. And I'm wondering if there's like a small lake somewhere, small fishing pond, you know, Lake America. There has to be a Lake America somewhere. It's probably in Canada. But I was, you know, and I was wondering, you know, and then the locals get all up in arms like, no, we have Lake America. Yeah.
1: I'm looking it up. No other official or major body of water is named Lake America.
2: Right. No small lakes either, I guess.
1: I guess it would be in the United States.
2: Well, again, I don't know. Maybe it's in Canada. maybe they paid at some point. They paid tribute to the USA and decided no, Lake America, Lake North America.
1: No, I don't find it. No.
2: All right.
1: This is from the superior intelligence from Google.
2: Which is always superior. Superior to everything.
1: By the way, we can't call it superior yet.
2: No.
1: Constantly fact-checking AI.
2: Because, not only that, it's also the robots that are part of the whole AI thing. And then they had the first AI robot sports demonstration. It was inside. And there was the blue team and a red team in the soccer thing. And the blue team was just crushing it. You know, the score was like 190-0. And then on the other side, they had another. And it wasn't fighting anything else. It was just demonstrating a robot, demonstrating its martial arts skills. It tried to do a roundhouse, which looked nothing like a roundhouse. And then ended up flat on its face, flailing its arms and legs. Like me, a lot like me, what I would look like if I tried to do a roundhouse. Except I'd be crying. No evidence that the robot was crying. But it was the worst demonstration I'd seen. And by the way, they were showing it live. I don't know where it was, but Reuters had it on YouTube, showing it live. And I thought, oh, I've got to watch this. On the Reuters page on X, they were just showing the video and they just carried it live. And they panned over to that martial arts exhibition. And I thought, this is going badly. I don't fear robots. But I'll say this. The best example of that so far, Roomba. What's the worst?
1: That has to be... I got this. This goes back maybe 6-7 years ago. I got a cheap version of it.
2: Yeah.
1: And I set it up all around the house. And like, what a piece of crap. And I think I was able to return it within 30 days.
2: It doesn't.
1: Amazon.
2: It. You know what it does? It cleans house like a teenager. I'm sorry. This is all I can do right now. I have to go lay down.
1: You know, speaking though of artificial intelligence,
2: yeah.
1: Because you and I had actually asked this question, and I saw this. It was an article, op-ed piece, Andy Kessler, Wall Street Journal, the Besant predicament.
2: Yeah.
1: Kessler writes for the Wall Street Journal on technology. And the markets. Mm. And so it's not an op-ed piece. He's actually a writer for them.
2: Mm.
1: And talked about, you know, the yield on the 10-year treasury bonds. Yeah. Dancing around 5%.
2: Right.
1: Just talking about all the problems he has with inflation still. And this is the thing that caught me, though, because you and I had asked this question. Because the GDP numbers are talking about 5%. Why would we have 5%? What is it that's really driving the economy right now? And you and I have always asked the question, how much AI investment is driving the GDP? Mm. More than half of GDP growth in 2026 has come from AI investments. That's not profits. That's money moving to invest in AI. What does that remind you of?
2: That reminds of how reminds us of how they changed the GDP.
1: Yeah, and it reminds me of the tech boom in the late 90s, midnight.
2: Oh yeah. And the what they call that the dot-com bubble.
1: The dot-com bubble. And that question's being asked: is there an AI? Is the investment way over what the return is going to be? I don't know what the answer is. But when you take GDP and you say investment is economic growth.
2: Yeah.
1: And we've always said economic growth should, we believe, be, the goods and services that are produced in an economy that create a profit.
2: Well, and that's it. There have been, I don't know how many stories over the past few months that has the AI industry actually worried for a number of things. Young people, like on the AI things that you do that are just kind of like a social media approach, write a song or have it do a picture or something, like they don't like that at all. And they can detect it right off the bat. They know when it's AI and they're not into it. Beyond that, the return on investment, what's it actually doing to expand the economy, and how soon might you see that return? It's like EVs. Remember, give us a check for $50,000, we'll get you a car in 5 years. That's not going to work.
1: Right. We are Red Eye Radio.
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0: We are Run-Up Radio. He's Eric Carly, and I'm Gary McNamara. Trump may ban Fox today. Fox News poll, squeezed by cost, frustrated voters turn to the Democrats, the Fox News poll.
1: Fake news.
0: I just saw that. Well, I'm sure we'll get to that, some of the things in that particular poll, but I just saw the headline. It just blasted out there, and I just went, oh, okay, you're going to throw Fox in today. You're and because their economic director, one of their economic directors, well, a number of people of Trump surrogates were on and saying it's basically a fake poll. They surveyed too many Democrats.
2: Right. Yeah, okay.
0: All right. No White House for them.
1: You're out.
0: Think that would happen?
2: Maybe. Yeah. I wouldn't rule it out.

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6: President Trump will meet with New York City Mayor Zohra Mamdani today, Lizzie Radabali reports.
7: The mayor's office confirmed the two will meet to discuss issues affecting New Yorkers while the president is in town for the United Nations General Assembly meeting. Trump is set to deliver remarks on Tuesday and meet with global leaders. This will be the third public meeting between Trump and the Democratic mayor, who was elected almost a year ago. Mamdani has clashed with the president on a number of issues, including the decision to go to war with Iran. In New York, I'm Lizzie Radabali.
6: A new poll shows President Trump's approval rating is at a second term low ahead of November's midterm elections. More on that story from Lisa Carton.
8: According to the NBC News poll, Trump's approval rating stands at 41% among registered voters. Meanwhile, 55% of voters say they believe Trump's policies have hurt the economy. That's up from 48% in March, before the war in Iran sent prices on gas and other essentials sharply higher. The poll also found Democrats hold a 5% edge in the battle for control of Congress. I'm Lisa Carton.
6: An ICE officer shot and seriously wounded a Venezuelan man during an incident in North Austin, Texas on Sunday afternoon. A source told NBC News the man was in the U.S. illegally and subject to a final order of removal. He was taken to a local hospital with a gunshot wound to the torso and was in serious but stable condition. Supermodel Cindy Crawford's son is dead. The Los Angeles County Medical Examiner says Presley Gerber passed away at a rehab facility Sunday. The 27-year-old model's been open about his struggles with mental health. The cause of death has not been released. NASA says it's given SpaceX a $946 million contract to fly three more astronauts to the International Space Station. The announcement extends the company's crewed flights to the station through 2030. The deal brings SpaceX's total number of NASA astronaut flights under contract to 17, and it raises the total value of those contracts to nearly $6 billion. I'm Tammy Trujillo.
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6: President Trump says he's converting his proposed triumphal arch in Washington, D.C. into a top-grade military complex. Jennifer Kuiper reports.
28: In a post on Truth Social, President Trump says he made the decision at the strong request of the U.S. military as well as for national security purposes. The president says the arch would house, store, and have the rapid ability to use large numbers of drones plus snipers on both the roof and plaza areas. Interior Secretary Doug Burgum said earlier this month that work on the proposed arch would begin soon. I'm Jennifer Kuiper.
6: Carrot Top is awake and breathing on his own as he remains hospitalized following his suicide attempt. A representative for the comedian, whose real name is Scott Thompson, told TMZ that Thompson is continuing to improve. The representative told the outlet that Thompson's surrounded by his family and is joking around with the medical staff and reading many of the messages from fans that have been shared with him. Thompson's been hospitalized since his suicide attempt on Friday. His weekend and Monday night shows at Las Vegas's Luxor Casino have been canceled as he recuperates. Scientists have discovered an enormous crater on the moon that's bigger than the Roman Colosseum. That story from Rob Martier.
29: A study published in Science Advances says the crater measures about 728 feet across and 141 feet deep and was created sometime between April 11th and May 22nd, 2024. A NASA blog says researchers believe a fragment of an asteroid or a comet, possibly the size of a 3 to 6 story building, hit the lunar surface and created the crater. Scientists said an impact of that size only happens on the moon about once every 130 years. Researchers wrote that the event constitutes a statistically rare, once-in-a-lifetime observation. I'm Rob Martier.
6: Toys R Us is expanding in the U.S. The toy retailer will open 120 new standalone stores across the country this holiday season. The expansion will bring the number of Toys R Us standalone stores in the U.S. to 160. I'm Tammy Trujillo.
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0: Now, it's Red Eye Radio. Gary McNamara and Eric Harley talk about everything from politics to social issues and news of the day. Whether you're up late or you're just starting your day, welcome to the show from the Relief Factor Studios. This is Red Eye Radio.
1: All across America, we are Red Eye Radio. He is Eric Harley and I'm Gary McNamara. Welcome and good morning. Thanks so much for being here.
2: Thank you.
1: So taking a look at that, the Fox News poll that they talked about on the Sunday morning news shows that the surrogates for the president were on and saying, well, they're polling too many Democrats in this. No matter what poll you say, you know, I don't care whether it's leans Republican or conservative or Republican or Democrat. The economy is just killing Republicans and the president right now.
3: Yeah.
1: And and it's prices.
3: Yeah.
1: It's all prices. It's what the price of goods are. Fox News poll, thinking about your personal financial situation, do you believe that you are likely getting ahead financially, holding steady, or falling behind? And you have here, let me just see, it is, getting ahead, 12%. Falling behind, 43%. Holding steady, 44%. So.
3: All right.
1: 61% say gas prices are a major problem. Up from 48% just 2 years ago. 52% say the same for healthcare costs. Up from 44%. Majority also view housing costs as 54%. That's down from 60%. That's not going to last long with mortgage rates going up.
3: No.
1: And grocery problems, 62%, down from 66% last year as major problems. That's still a problem in the polling, even though it's come down.
3: Right.
1: View on tariffs are more negative since last summer, with a high 64% saying tariffs hurt the U.S. economy, up from 57%. Most Democrats and independents say tariffs hurt, while views of Republicans are mixed. 41% say help. 36% when you can't get your the Republicans 50% or over, you got problems.
3: Yeah.
1: 41% help, 36% hurt, 21% no difference. Two-thirds of voters say the Trump administration has made the economy worse, including 25% of Republicans. I'm going to get to the thing that I saw from, Ron DeSantis.
3: Okay.
1: Because he points out the problem that we pointed out from day one. Which is, you know, day one of this administration coming in saying, you better pay attention to prices because everything is cumulative. Doesn't matter. The public doesn't care if you say, well, it was 9%. Now it's down 3% to 3%.
3: Right.
1: They don't care.
3: No.
1: It's cumulative.
3: Right.
1: That's the problem that you're facing. And we had warned, you've got to take that into consideration. You've got to look at that before you make moves. And Ron DeSantis wrote, which means this is how I know he's running, while the rate of inflation is significantly below Biden's peak, all inflation is cumulative. So even a lower rate compounds the previous price hikes. The lower prices don't magically come back. One reason why government should avoid inflationary policies in the first place. So this goes to August 31st of 2026. Last 7 years. Okay, since 2019, before we went into COVID.
3: Right.
1: Pound of coffee up 123%. A dozen eggs, 86%. Pound of ground beef, 81%. Fuel oil, 67%. Gas utilities, 60%. Home prices, 60%. Gasoline, 51%. Auto insurance, 49%. Electricity, 43%. Transportation, 41%. Restaurants, 39%. Health insurance, 38%. Shelter, 35%. Groceries, 33%. Used cars, 28%. New cars, 23%. And that's it. And you can sit there and you can have all the Republicans out there saying, but it was worse during the Biden administration. all the polls show it, whether it's a liberal poll, conservative poll, Republican poll, or Democrat poll. Once you're in office, you get blamed. And once your campaign promises, it will come down starting day one. People hold you to it. End of story.
2: You may wish
1: it was different, but it's not. Go ahead.
2: I've been saying you touch it, you own it. And the problem is, by that I mean, you didn't have to come in and own it during the campaign in 24. Explain it the way we explained it, and Ron DeSantis is explaining it. It is cumulative. And even at the target rate, it means we're still going to keep going up when it comes to prices. Our effort will be to grow the economy and give you greater spending power. We did that in the first term. We'll do it in the second term. And leave it at that. Promising pricing will come down, that prices will come down, is promising deflation. Deflation's only, true deflation has happened only one time during the Great Depression. You can't make that promise unless you're saying, hey, we promise another Great Depression, which you don't want to do, of course. So you've got opportunity to never over, it, at every turn, you don't have to overpromise. That's the problem. The left has to overpromise every day. But you don't have to because you have a track record. We go back to 2020 and the editorial board of the Wall Street Journal listing all the accomplishments of the Trump administration, saying promote these, I think it was 12 things, promote these 12 things and nothing else. Look at what you've done. Great things. And in the campaign for 24, don't overpromise. Look, we're going to take a look at spending. We're going to take a look at everything we can, but what we'll do for you, our effort will be to grow the economy and give you greater spending power at every turn. The inflation thing is already there, and the Democrats killed it, and we can't go back and change it. Unfortunately, prices will continue to go up. That's the nature of inflation. And we won't see true deflation. But what we want for you is greater spending power by expanding the economy. That will be the effort. And we've done it before. We have a track record in that area.
1: Well, as we said from the very beginning, when you put the massive tariffs on, you saw what it did to the bond market.
2: Mm-hmm. Oh,
1: and they had remember how they had to back off so quickly.
2: Oh, my gosh.
1: On it. And then they knew it was hurting them last December when they lowered tariffs on 200 different prices. Grocery items out there. So then when you've seen that when the president, I made a deal to dump beef into the United States. At that point, a couple of weeks ago, we knew the president was panicking. And then the same with Venezuela. When you say we're going to take over a third of the oil companies from Venezuela and we're going to sell Venezuelan oil at lower than market prices. Well, you heard American oil companies and the beef hurts American beef producers. You said you were going to become president to do the opposite.
2: Right.
1: He's all over the place on economics, and it's going to hurt you when you are. I was looking at the whole Canadian tariff thing, and we said it from the very beginning, and we got flack. We were right.
2: Mm.
1: Why? Because we don't play tribalism. We don't care
2: right.
1: who it is.
2: Right.
1: We don't care if you have an R behind your name or a D behind your name. All we care about is what you do.
2: Right.
1: And when you say you're going to lower prices and you put massive tariffs that nearly tank the bond market in your first 2 months in office, and then you say that the foreign manufacturers are going to pay for it when we all know that's not true.
2: Mm-hmm.
1: That's not a way to start out if you've promised you're going to lower prices.
2: Right.
1: And as we said from the very beginning, and DeSantis makes a great point, When you have 3.4% on the cumulative amount that you've already have, it feels like 5% or 6% way back when. Because it's the 3.4% cumulative on the increase of 60% over the last 7 years.
2: And the U.S. 10-year right now is at 4.9.
1: I know. Saw that didn't it hit 5?
2: It hit 5.
1: Yeah. So mortgage rates are going to go up now.
2: Yep.
1: Just in general. And we had said about the whole Canada thing when Trump went after Canada, because this whole stupid thing about the, you know, the bills and the Canadian national anthem.
2: Mm-hmm.
1: By the way, the crowd was quite receptive to it, except nobody liked the way the Bare Naked Ladies sang the Canadian national anthem.
2: Okay.
1: Not even, I thought that was the biggest beef. When you live there, and I grew up in Buffalo, it's a border town.
2: Mm-hmm.
1: My whole life, there's no difference. There was no difference between the United States and Canada. It's how you viewed it.
2: Yeah.
1: And people go, well, but the liberal, well, what about the liberal communist in the Canadian government? What the hell you think we got here in the Democratic Party?
2: Yeah, right.
1: But Trump was the one that did USMCA, Trump alone. If the Canadian deal sucked, it sucked because he sucked it.
2: Or made it suck.
1: Yes. You know what I mean? Because, well, he did it. He did the whole deal. He was responsible for the entire deal.
2: Yeah.
1: Nobody else was involved in USMCA. It was the best trade deal ever. And anything that was left out of it, he purposely left out of it. It was all his completely.
2: Yep.
1: And all of a sudden, it's the worst deal ever. You did it.
2: Yeah, it's your deal.
1: And so, to go after Canada, you're going to get a reaction. There was National Review have the article about El Sayed, that part of his support is because of everything going on. Now, Trump wasn't the one that led the whole thing on the whole, you know, the whole Canadian national anthem. You know, Sabres have done it for years.
2: Right.
1: And the Pegulas, who own the Bills, came out and said, it's a business thing.
2: Yeah.
1: 10,000 of the 60,000 new seat stadium and the personal seat license are Canadians at 16.67%, 20% of the waiting list to get the, you know, the personal seat licenses and get a seat are Canadian.
2: Mm-hmm.
1: The team probably wouldn't exist if it wasn't for Southern Ontario.
2: Yeah.
1: And the fans that come in. So it's not a big deal. When you grow up there, it's not a big deal at all. You're the Canadian national anthem all the time.
2: Yeah.
1: Played before every Buffalo Sabres game. They go, well, there was more Canadian players. Well, there's more Canadian fans.
2: Mm-hmm.
1: It's a business thing. It's also a respect thing. And that's fine.
2: Sure. Yeah.
1: There is no argument for the attacks on Canada. Every one we can defeat here on the show.
2: Yeah.
1: Canada's government, yeah, they suck. Just like the Democratic Party does, which wishes to do the exact same things.
2: Yeah.
1: And there's a bunch of stuff in Canada that I find reprehensible. And frankly, you know, as I said, none of my loyalties to the United States of America, my grandfather came from there. We never even talked about coming from Canada growing up, by the way. Wasn't really a big thing.
2: Mm.
1: Till I found later on in my adult life that we had, you know, a couple of our relatives played in the NHL and once in the Hall of Fame, Canadian, the Hockey Hall of Fame. But other than that, I've always been American, but it's the fact that there's no difference. We used to cross the border without it. We used to cross on our bicycles, Eric. Mm-hmm. Nobody, no ID, nothing. 15, 16-year-old, we crossed the border. Nobody cared.
2: Mm-hmm.
1: No big deal.
2: Right.
1: It's different now after 9/11. But it's just like, it's stupid. The whole thing with Canada, and it was self-inflicted.
2: Well,
1: it was a major mistake. By the way, did you see the, I think it was a Reuters poll?
2: Mm.
1: How many people agree? What's the percentage of Americans that agree with Lake America?
2: Mm.
1: Make sure I got it right here. I think it was 12% or 14% of Americans agree with that.
2: Wow.
1: And even up there, it's greater, and it's universal. It's bipartisan up there because it's just stupid.
2: Well,
1: it's like, doesn't again, do anything. It's like,
2: you're not moving any needles there.
1: No.
2: In fact, the problem is if you're not tackling the needles you need to move, this stands out even more. You made that case last week or week before a couple of times. These are things that it makes it feel like you're not doing the job you were sent there to do. You're doing things that mean nothing.
1: It shows an unserious president.
2: And a social media move that doesn't count. Social media isn't real.
1: You're not serious. 14% of Americans in the latest Reuters poll support changing the name of Lake Ontario.
2: Yeah.
1: So, but it was just dumb. And then I said, when you've got MAGA thrilled, look how the Canadians respond. See, we win, we win, we win. Glad you're worried about the substance of the issues that actually matter.
2: Yeah. Yeah, it's, I honestly look at it and I don't, you just have to wonder what the meetings are like. I don't know what's going on with Iran still. And the president saying a big move is coming.
1: Well, I did see the one you saw with they call it, Fox had it, the virtual American-Iranian embassy. Mm. The virtual, because there's not one there.
2: Right.
1: Told Americans to get out. I'm like,
2: wait,
1: how?
2: Right.
1: Now you're telling them to get out? Right. Probably January would have been the time.
2: Probably.
1: Who's left in Iran now? What American is left in Iran?
2: Right. Yeah.
1: It's like, besides the CIA.
2: Right. Yeah. Well, it reeks of a move that's, again, just trying to send a message, but maybe there's nothing behind it. I hope I'm wrong. I hope they're looking to complete the mission in Iran.
1: Did you see the 7 requirements that Iran had? It was like, I saw an article. It was Fox had it. It goes, the White House now is looking over the new. No, they're not.
2: No. No.
1: It's other proposals. It's like, that's not going to happen.
2: No.
1: We are, hopefully it won't happen.
2: No.
1: We are Red Eye Radio.
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9: We are Red Eye Radio. He's Eric Carly, and I'm Gary McNamara. Welcome and good morning. And I'll tell you this, every criticism that I have of the Trump administration is based on the fact that I don't want Democrats to win.
10: Yes. That's it. Exactly.
9: That's it. And right. And when we saw at the beginning of the administration, on every single major issue, they sided with the Republicans.
11: Mm-hmm.
9: Yep. And we all know, the public understands how nuts the Democrats are.
10: Yeah. But this should be a walk for the GOP right now.
9: Should be a walk.
10: Should be a walk. Everything they've accomplished in the second term alone.

0: 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Look, we said early on in the tariff game in 25, we said, look, set your tariffs where they're going to be and tell everybody that and why they're going to be in place and leave it. But they're changing all the time.
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0: We are Red Eye Radio. He is Eric Harvey, and I'm Gary McNamara. The whole Ed Sheeran thing, well, he had to sit there and toe the company line, the anti-Semitic line, did he not?
15: Yeah, I mean, you have to make a choice,
0: right?
15: If you're on the left. Or if the left is after you, and you've got, there's only one choice to make when it's just you and your acoustic.
0: But is,
15: and
0: is,
15: by the way, I heard his acoustic guitar was also thinking of quitting the tour. That was just, it may be a rumor.
0: Well, I mean, he gave the October 7th was reprehensible, but basically Israel overreacted.
15: Yeah, right.
0: Yeah. And that's the, is that the minimally acceptable anti-Semitic narrative to have?
15: Actually, I don't think it's acceptable at all to the left, because the first part they don't even talk about. They don't talk about October 7th. The left doesn't care about what happened on October 7th. I'd venture to say there are some on the left here in the States that would tell you, oh, it wasn't that bad.
0: Yeah.
15: But they, you know, so I don't know that it was anywhere near acceptable that was, to the left.
0: Well, that was my thought. My thought was, is he riding that line? Because you've seen,
15: right.
0: I've seen some Democrat politicians say that.
15: Yeah.
0: And I've always looked at that and said, well, that's the minimal acceptable standard of anti-Semitism that's allowed. Yes, it was bad what happened on October 7th, but they overreacted and committed their own genocide, which, by the way, by any type of military factor, you cannot make that case.
15: Right.
0: When you look at collateral damage faced, you know, based on when you actually break it down to the numbers, you can't make that case. And you can't make the case because a genocide or the overreaction, which is that's supposed to be the soft sell of a genocide, you know, I've seen Democrat politicians use that. Well, so of course it was horrible what happened on October 7th, but the overreaction by the Israelis and the genocide that's now happening. He didn't say genocide. He basically was talking about the overreaction to it, which I've always viewed when I hear somebody say that. I see that a lot on social media. I go, oh, okay, you're trying to soft sell your anti-Semitism.
15: Right. Yeah.
0: And so the only suggestion I have for Johnny Resnick and the Goo Goo Dolls is do not have any opening band, because Johnny Resnick, it was big news last week, came out and said, we don't do politics, we don't do politics, we don't do politics. We want you to come in. He goes, I got friends of every stripe, friends and fans of every stripe of politics. So we just go, and what we unite is people all having a good time and then leaving, and maybe that's a starting point that we can have. And you and I went, the left's never going to accept that. No. So, you have to choose a side.
16: So if you have an opening band, Johnny, be careful about having an opening band. Yeah. Because if they come out with anti-Semitism and you don't back it up, yeah. You know, so no opening band.
0: Yeah, be careful there, Johnny boy. He's 60.
16: Yeah.
0: In the Rick Beato interview, by the way, if you like music, Rick Beato, you got to follow Rick Beato on YouTube. B-E-A-T-O. He's taught music. He's been a producer. He's produced a number of bands, had a band himself that did, fairly well, I guess he'd tell you. But now, massive audience on YouTube, but does great interviews. Really great interviews. And I didn't know Resnick was 60. I knew they were getting up there, but he's 60.
16: Yeah, so. I would have known he was around 60 because yeah. I remember when he was cleaning the janitor at the Continental.
0: Mm.
16: Where he and he mentions the Continental, which was the, and he did talk. I've talked about it before. It's like when somebody came up one time and said to me and one of my buddies, you know, and said, "You guys don't understand, because you weren't there with the gender bending." And you go, "You out of your freaking mind?
0: Are you kidding me?"
16: I used to go to the Continental in Buffalo, which were like the CBGBs,
0: mm-hmm.
16: where we used because they had every kind of band there.
0: Yeah,
16: and. They had 2-for-1 vodka and teas on Friday night for the happy hour.
0: Oh, I'm in.
16: And they had an upstairs dance club and a downstairs where the bands would play.
0: Yeah. Is that a nice pick? Is that called
16: yes, it's pick? A nice pick. Yeah.
0: Okay.
16: Yeah. I haven't had one in years.
0: Yeah, I've never had one. But it there, sounds okay.
16: Yeah, you got.
0: I don't drink, but.
16: But it, you got to have sugar in it, though.
0: It's, oh, do you?
16: Yeah.
0: Oh, sweet tea.
16: Got to be sweet tea. Yeah. Got to be sweet tea.
0: Oh.
16: Got to be sweet tea.
0: How did that not take off in the South then?
16: I have no idea. I mean, that's the drink in Buffalo. That's, you know,
0: sweet
16: was.
0: Tea with any kind of booze. How did that not? Now, you know the Long Island iced tea, right? That's
16: oh, good. Like six like, shots.
0: Well, it's, you know what I think? I think a bartender made it up by going, okay, what all's in front of me? Let's use everything and put everything in. But sweet tea and then adding, you know, whatever, in this case, vodka. How did that not take off
16: with
0: in the South?
16: With the lemon.
0: Yeah. How did that not take off in the South?
16: Well, it's interesting because even when I read Tim Russert's book, I related to it a lot. I mean, you grew up in Buffalo. There's a lot of things you relate to. Mm-hmm. When Johnny Resnick talked about, number one, about having every friends of every stripe, when you grew up in Buffalo, you really do.
0: Yeah.
16: I mean, that's not, I don't think he was just faking that. You really do. You meet everybody with every single, opinion. And that band is, I think even goes beyond John. I mean, they're a pop rock band is what they are.
0: Mm-hmm.
16: And he writes great lyrics and great, great tunes. And coming from the punks, there, or I'd call more of a garage band or a thrash band. I don't even know if punk was the word.
0: Yeah,
16: you and I were discussing
0: he used
16: that.
0: Punk in the Beato interview. I don't know that I would call it punk, but they were harder than, of course, their ballads that became huge.
16: But when he said you could go into that bar and you'd see everything, including blue collar workers, people in suits, and then people with, every type of colored hair or whatever, it truly was. And that was in the late 70s, all the way into the 80s. I think now he started, playing there like in probably 85, 86.
0: Right.
16: When he started playing. But we were going way, way before that, because they every type of music was played there. It just wasn't punk. I mean, they just didn't punk or whatever it was. Yeah. Back in the late 70s. They played a wide variety of original music, which I always loved. So, if he's going to, it made big news even on, it's like one of the lead articles on Fox News last week. Johnny Resnick says no politics. And I'd watched the entire interview on Beato a couple of days before. Right. I never thought that was going to be one of the top headlines of Fox News.
0: Yeah.
16: I saw him say that. I'm like, oh my gosh. Okay. Here we go. Rick Beato's probably going, yes.
0: Well, but that's a further demonstration that most people perceive that as leaning right if you say, I don't lean either way.
16: Yes.
0: Or we don't
15: we don't adhere to
16: silence is violence.
15: It is. And I think Fox News knows, the editors know that it's that's going to how that's going to play on the left.
16: Yeah. As I mentioned last week, though, I know he used to lean left. I don't know where he leans now, but he was. I remember him playing a rally for Dennis Kucinich.
15: Right. Yeah.
16: That goes back. I don't know when was that. Was 2004.
15: Wow.
16: He did it with Ani DeFranco, the independent artist, who is the ultimate capitalist who supports socialists.
15: Yeah,
16: she's the one that created her own record company and everything else.
15: Right, right, right.
16: Her own record company, produced her own CDs, made a ton of profit on it, you know, by doing it all on her own. And she was much more liberal.
15: Yeah.
16: Well, very, very, very liberal, because Kucinich was very, very liberal.
15: Yeah.
16: And so, yeah, I remember that. So, but it's you know, hey, you're saying I'm an artist. I want people to like my music. But as I've always said, Resnick has one of the greatest lyrics ever. A visionary coward says that anger can be power as long as there's a victim on TV. Yeah. That does come across as conservative, does it not?
15: It does.
16: Doesn't it?
15: It does. It does.
16: Sleeping on a White House lawn, sleeping on the White House lawn has never done a thing. Just look at all the washed up hippie dreams. That's a Resnick lyric.
15: Mm. Yeah.
16: And my favorite, which shows he definitely is from Buffalo, from all the corner bars that I used to, you know, that we used to hang out at, I mean, grew up in almost, which is the song Broadway. See a young man sitting at an old man's bar waiting for his turn to die.
15: Yeah.
16: Great lyrics.
15: And that was one of their hits.
16: Broadway. Yeah. Which was about Broadway. Whereas when I used to work at Worthington Compressors, I was a United Steelworker. We, you know, if we, everybody would head to Broadway to the, you know, to the bars just, you know, mile away or so from where I worked.
15: Yeah.
16: So, and that wasn't where I got that from, because that was more Friday night. And that was more packed with young people.
15: Right.
16: So,
15: right.
16: You could go to the other bars on Broadway and anywhere around there, and you could see the old men sitting at the bar and then the young men coming in to replace the old men sitting at a young, or the young men sitting in an old man's bar waiting for his turn to die.
15: Mm-hmm.
16: And I sat at plenty of old man's bars. Thank goodness my liver doesn't show any of the results of that.
15: Right. Now, when you sit at a bar, don't you dare call it an old man's bar just because you're there.
16: No. No. And that's why I chose this profession. It's much healthier. I'm sitting at a bar.
15: Yeah.
16: I'm at an old man's bar with you and me.
15: But we're not drinking.
16: Guys over there. But there's no drinking.
15: Right.
16: Much healthier.
15: Right. We were thinking about going that route that a lot of people are doing on their podcasts with cigars and drinks. But no. Our company told us it's not in the budget. Can you imagine? Hey, I got an expense report for you. Yeah. What's all the wood? We had to build a background for the podcast. It's like, why does everybody have a fence behind them? And then the other one is, cigars and whiskey? Yeah, it's the thing. We're trying to be in with the kids. No, I don't. No, no. No, and no.
16: You and I should do a video podcast and be smoking pipes. You like the big,
15: yeah,
16: but the English kind of pipes.
15: Yeah, the big long ones with the curves. I couldn't put anything in it.
16: We are your sophisticated conservatives,
15: right? Yeah, I would just have it to hold. You know,
16: we're gonna bourbon and pipes
15: and monocles. We'll wear monocles.
16: We'd be what people expected Tucker Carlson to be in his 70s, but never will be.
15: I still love the idea of, and I might try this one time. Can I get a name for your order? Tucker Carlson.
16: Oh, wow.
15: Can I get that burger with no spit on it, please?
16: Yeah.
0: Okay.
16: All right. Are Red Eye Radio.
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16: We are Red Eye Radio. He's Eric Carlin. I'm Gary McNamara. You know what story made me go, what? See the story about Fiji? The HIV epidemic there? One out of 60 people have it.
0: Wow.
16: In Fiji, wow. I think there are a million people, but one out of 60, which is like through the roof.
0: Wow.
16: All the, you know, intravenous drug use.
0: Wow.
16: I know. At first thing I thought probably was the same thing everybody thought. It's Fiji.
0: Yeah.
16: When he drugs on Fiji, hear about the Carrot Top thing, too.
0: Oh man.
16: And the extortion, sex tape, whatever. I mean,
0: there's right.
16: a bunch of stuff going around on that one. But the attempted suicide on
0: right.
16: last week.
0: Yeah. That's tragic.
16: I know. I've seen him interviewed. And he really seems to, he really, business-wise, really seems to have a head on his shoulders. One of the longest runs in Vegas right now.
0: Yeah, I think he's at the Luxor.
16: Yeah.
0: And, of course, that's on hold. But, look, I hope he's okay. I don't know about, you know, anything going on in his personal life or anything like that. But you look at a situation like that, that... He was seemingly a happy guy, but that's always the case, right? When everything is, you know, seems like on the surface is okay, but there's something else going on. But hopefully it all clears up and he's going to be okay long term.
16: Yeah, that was really surprising. It was like,
0: yeah.
16: Really?
0: Right. So. Not the person you would think, you know, to hear a story like that. That was totally unexpected.

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7: President Trump and French President Emmanuel Macron are scheduled to meet in New York today. Both will be in town for the United Nations General Assembly. Trump will also be meeting with New York City Mayor Zohran Mamdani. Lizzie Radabali reports.
8: The mayor's office confirmed the two will meet to discuss issues affecting New Yorkers while the president is in town for the United Nations General Assembly meeting. Trump is set to deliver remarks on Tuesday and meet with global leaders. This will be the third public meeting between Trump and the Democratic mayor, who was elected almost a year ago. Mamdani has clashed with the president on a number of issues, including the decision to go to war with Iran. In New York, I'm Lizzie Radabali.
7: The CEO of OpenAI will brief the United Nations Security Council this week on developments in artificial intelligence. That story from Mark Mayfield.
9: An OpenAI spokesperson says Sam Altman will address the council during the annual gathering of world leaders in New York for the UN General Assembly. The 15-member Security Council is set to meet Wednesday on AI and international security. An OpenAI spokesperson told Reuters that Altman's remarks are expected to focus on the steps that OpenAI is taking to ensure that AI is safe and benefits people worldwide. I'm Mark Mayfield.
7: Carrot Top is awake and breathing on his own as he remains hospitalized following a suicide attempt. A representative for the comedian, whose real name is Scott Thompson, told TMZ that Thompson is under close medical care and continuing to improve. The comedian's been hospitalized since Friday. Scientists have discovered an enormous new crater on the moon. A study published in Science Advances says the crater measures about 728 feet across and 141 feet deep and was created sometime between April and May of 2024. A NASA blog says researchers believe a fragment of an asteroid or a comet, possibly the size of a 3- to 6-story building, hit the lunar surface and created the crater. Scientists say an impact of that size only happens on the moon about once every 130 years. Researchers wrote the event constitutes a statistically rare once-in-a-lifetime observation. I'm Tammy Trujillo.
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7: A new poll shows President Trump's approval rating hit a second term low ahead of November's midterm elections. More from Lisa Carton.
19: According to the NBC News poll, Trump's approval rating stands at 41% among registered voters. Meanwhile, 55% of voters say they believe Trump's policies have hurt the economy. That's up from 48% in March, before the war in Iran sent prices on gas and other essentials sharply higher. The poll also found Democrats hold a 5% edge in the battle for control of Congress. I'm Lisa Carton.
7: U.S. Central Command says the military has escorted 1 billion barrels of oil and over 2,000 commercial vessels out of the Persian Gulf in recent months. The announcement was made Saturday by CENTCOM leader Admiral Brad Cooper in a video. U.S. forces use air and naval assets to protect tankers while targeting Iran's ability to attack commercial shipping. Thousands of people were unable to access their accounts on Facebook and Instagram on Sunday. Down Detector reported over 17,000 issues for Facebook and over 5,000 for Instagram. Users were able to log back in within about an hour in most cases. If you've got lots of money to spend, Princess Diana's so-called revenge dress could be yours. Sarah Lee Kessler explains.
20: Sotheby's New York is auctioning off the black strapless dress that Diana wore to a fundraiser the same night then Prince Charles publicly admitted he'd been unfaithful. The sexy silk dress, which exuded Diana's confidence, charm, and resilience, is expected to fetch between $150,000 and $300,000 when the gavel goes down at Sotheby's this fall. The revenge dress will tour London, Hong Kong, and Geneva before arriving in New York on December 2nd, ahead of the December 9th auction. I'm Sarah Lee Kessler.
7: Joey Logano is celebrating a Bass Pro Shops night race victory. The driver of the number 22 car took home the checkered flag at Bristol Motor Speedway. The NASCAR Cup Series postseason rolls on with the Hollywood Casino 400 at Las Vegas Motor Speedway next Sunday. I'm Tammy Trujillo.
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0: Now, it's Red Eye Radio. Gary McNamara and Eric Harley talk about everything from politics to social issues and news of the day. Whether you're up late or you're just starting your day, welcome to the show. From the Relief Factor Studios, this is Red Eye Radio.
1: All across America, we are Red Eye Radio. He is Eric Harley and I'm Gary McNamara. All right, it's out again.
2: What's out?
1: The Annenberg School for Communication in Pennsylvania, their poll on what Americans know.
2: All right.
1: You ready? Here we go.
2: It's going to be a short list.
1: Three branches of government.
2: Yeah.
1: 65% correctly named all three.
2: Wow.
1: Now, that stayed relatively steady for the last couple of years. Remember, about 10 years ago, it was like 56%, 57%. And then at one point, one poll in the last 15 years, it showed that the majority of Americans could not tell you what the three branches of government are. Right now, it's 35% who could not name the three branches of government. All right, so...
2: All right.
1: Which, of course, is the executive, the legislative, and the red eye branch of government.
2: Yes. Eric and Gary would say 10 commandments, but we have more.
1: Now, when it comes, think about this, the First Amendment, the only part of the First Amendment that the majority of Americans were able to identify was free speech. 73%, significantly fewer than the 79% that named it in 2025.
2: First Amendment, except during COVID.
1: Yes. Freedom of the press, only 29% knew that freedom of the press was part of the First Amendment.
2: That's surprising. Because you would think, with the liberals, the way the liberal activist media is, that the rank and file liberal would know that because of, you know, anytime somebody, I mean, they

0: try to use that with Colbert. The freedom of the press. He's a comedian. Calm down.
1: The right to petition.
0: All right.
1: For a redress of your grievances.
0: Mm-hmm.
1: That's basically when you look at it. That is McCain-Feingold.
0: Yeah.
1: That's basically McCain-Feingold. That and only 12% knew that the right to petition. By the way, McCain-Feingold was an attempt to kill the right to petition to get a redress of your grievances
0: right.
1: from the government.
0: Right.
1: Only 12% knew that that was part of the First Amendment. Now, the good thing is here, 25% knew that the right to bear arms was part of the First Amendment. How do you not know that's not the Second Amendment?
0: Well,
1: I mean, my God.
0: Here's my question. Is that a handful of conservatives trying to move it up on the list? It should be part of the first. Yeah, I don't know. At least they knew you had the right.
1: Yes, I'll accept that. As long as they know that it exists somewhere.
0: As long as they
1: in the universe.
0: Know, if they get right. it, you know, if it's lost, you know, that's fine. But as long as they know that it exists, I'm okay with that. Yeah, all right. Hey, man, we should move that up. It's not number two. It's number one, along with freedom of speech. Thank you very much.
1: Said the director of the Annenberg Public Policy Center, ignorance is costly. You can't protect and cherish rights that you don't know you have. The percentage of U.S. adults who can answer an open-ended question and name the five protected... I'm sorry. The quote ended there. I thought it was continuing the quote right there. Now, here we go. Mm. 83% know that when the president vetoes legislation, the bill becomes law if two-thirds of the members of each House of Congress vote to override the veto. This is mind-boggling, though, because this is 31% apparently don't. A 5-4 Supreme Court ruling, 69% know that a 5-4 Supreme Court decision is the law and needs to be followed. Almost 1 in 5, 18% said the decision is sent back to Congress for reconsideration, and 12% said it is sent back to the Federal Court of Appeals to be decided there. Now, it could be. You know, because a lot of Supreme Court decisions are, we're sending it back to the court. But if it's a Supreme Court decision on a constitutional issue and it's final and it doesn't have to send it back to the court is my
0: right,
1: point.
0: Right, right,
1: right. 60% know that the Supreme Court has the final responsibility for determining whether an action by the president is constitutional if the president and the Supreme Court disagree.
0: Hmm.
1: Only 40% don't know that.
0: Mm.
1: 17% say the final responsibility lies with Congress. 4% said it lies with the says it's the president. 19% I don't know. Asked whether the 10th Amendment to the U.S. Constitution, asked what the 10th Amendment to the U.S. Constitution says about the relationship between the states and the federal government, half of U.S. adults correctly say that the powers not granted to the federal government are reserved to the states or the people. Hmm. 1 in 8, 13% say it's the other way around. The states only have powers granted to them by the Constitution. Over a third, 37%, don't know which one is correct. So you're saying 50% of the people do not understand federalism.
0: I would think, if you asked me, I would have come back with, it's probably more than 50%. That's not, to me, it's surprising that it's that low. Because nobody seems to understand. But what's weird is, the left has often, they don't know that or don't understand or whatever, that they're actually using the idea behind federalism, and that's, we'll do it ourselves, we'll do it in our state, we'll do the you know, the little experiment in our state, and they don't understand the basis of it. But I would think, for some reason, I'm surprised that at that number, I would think it would be higher, that more people would not understand federalism. That's what I think.
1: Because the concept is easy. It's the states that gave the federal government power.
0: Right.
1: Not the other way around.
0: Right.
1: But that's basic. You know, you look at that 50% there, and then the 35% that can't name the three branches of government. There's no more important part of the Constitution than the three branches of government, the separation of powers. Mm-hmm. Even more important than the Bill of Rights, because the Bill of Rights doesn't exist without the three branches of government, without the separation of powers.
0: There's a clip of Scalia saying this, and he goes on. I think he's said it in other settings, but he was on Capitol Hill in this one setting that's on YouTube. And he goes on, it's about a 15-minute clip, I want to say. And he goes on about it, and we talked about it in recent months, that it is the best point ever made, that what sets us apart is the separation of powers.
1: Mm-hmm.
0: That is what's most critical here. And the DSA, of course, is pushing for the opposite.
1: Well, and that's what liberalism and the DSA wishes to kill.
0: Right.
1: They wish to kill the separation of powers.
0: Mm-hmm.
1: And they publicly, they talk about that, to get rid of the Senate.
0: Yeah.
1: To put the presidency and the Supreme Court under the authority of only one branch of Congress.
0: Right.
1: The People's Politburo.
0: Mm-hmm. Exactly.
1: I mean, you survive by crumbing up with these crazy ideas because a significant portion, or maybe a majority, of who you believe is your base is completely and totally clueless as to why, whether it's federalism or the separation of powers, why that is so cherished and has been cherished for over 250 years.
0: Yeah.
1: You don't understand the concept of it. You don't understand that the whole purpose is to keep a concentration of power from one area of the government. The whole concept of it, of when you think about it, because we've always talked about, you know, people automatically, Eric, understand the problem with a monopoly, right? In business, they talk about it all the time.
0: Sure.
1: That the monopoly is bad. And we've always said, well, actually, the worst monopoly is a monopoly of the government. Even a government with the three branches of government, where you can have a separation of powers, still can create laws that will always give them an advantage over any industry out there, which is why we don't want the government in business.
0: Well, it's when Obama was in, it was the final summer of his second term, and he was asked, I forget by which magazine, he was asked, what about Obamacare? Would you consider that an accomplishment? And then he was like, yeah, but it didn't accomplish everything. And what I think we need to look more toward is a public-private partnership. Well, a public-private partnership in healthcare would have, of course, the government making all the rules, all the regulation. And then that would be the, I think he saw at that time and probably still believes it, I don't know, that would be the way for them, for the government, to kill the private sector, which is what they have to do, destroy the private sector so they can take over that industry and federalize that industry. That's what they've looked to do. They've nationalized that industry, that and energy.
1: Well, that was the Green New Deal.
0: Yep. And they make it sound, again, it's always for the people. It will always benefit you. But I think the greatest example of failures like that is how people just walked blindly on the left into Obamacare. The California couple, well, we voted for Obama. We supported Obamacare. We didn't know we were going to have to pay for it.
1: Well, you know, when we talk about the whole concept of federalism, you know, we have said one of the reasons that, you know, you look at the Democrats when it comes to, and we've talked about healthcare before, that they had their opportunity. They've had opportunities in states, mm-hmm. in California, in Vermont, in Colorado,
2: mm-hmm.
1: to put in a statewide government healthcare system.
2: Right.
1: They didn't do it. Every time they didn't do it. Why didn't they do it? Because nobody wanted to pay for it.
2: Right.
1: They want the federal government to have the ultimate power to get involved in all these areas because they know that they can borrow the money from future generations that you don't have to pay for it yourself. So they've taken this entire thing of compassion and basically said, we will steal from future generations without their approval. Taxation without representation. One of the reasons this country was created. And what they're saying is we found the loophole. We got taxation without representation. We can take it from future generations and put the burden on them. Right. How immoral is that? Yet we do it every day and we don't want to talk about it. Nobody wants to talk about it.
0: Taxation without constituents.
1: Yeah.
0: Taxation on the backs of future constituents.
1: Right.
0: Which is kind of odd because we're at a very, very low birth rate. Which means it won't be the next generation because we're having fewer of that next generation. So unless we have a baby boom, 40 trillion is going to be a problem. And it won't be 40 trillion. I think in the next couple of weeks, we're going to hit 50 trillion. It's moving that fast. Yeah. It's moving so quickly that we are going to get to that point, and that's what they had hoped.
1: Don't look at the debt number because you'll get dizzy as it continues to go every second.
0: Exactly, and when you look at the what they have said in recent weeks with the current administration about all these things, well, there will be a prosperous, you know, if we continue to expand the economy. All this thing will basically level things out with pretty much everything, inflation and all this. It sounds like something Janet Yellen would say. And think there are good things that are happening in this economy. Other things that are self-inflicted wounds. Many. Too many. Coming from the side that was trusted in 2024 to get it done.
1: And it's a problem now with the midterms coming up.
0: It's a huge problem.
1: Because the economy is the number one issue, and that is prices.
0: Yep.
1: By the way, you see DeSantis is all over that.
0: Mm-hmm. Oh, yeah. Yeah.
1: DeSantis is all, he's running.
0: You know, okay, so was it me? We'll talk about this in a bit, but was it me or were there few news organizations carrying Trump's comments about something big is about to happen with Iran? I didn't see that widespread. Maybe
1: I'm missing. Well, that's because I think the media was focused on the whole CNN, MS, you know, MS, where whatever time it is,
0: mm-hmm.
1: And Politico, you know, and Trump doing that. That was a perfect. I'm trying to get my base together, and the fighting's going to go back and forth on that. That sort of dominated over the weekend,
0: and that's my point. It would have been a bigger story before, but now nobody listens to him on Iran. It's not rising to the top like it should.
1: We are Red Eye Radio.
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8: But looking at that Annenberg study, it's for me, it's just always fascinating when you hear people screaming, we need to change the Constitution, we need to do this, we need to get rid of the Senate, and they really have no idea how the Constitution works, or this country has failed, and they have no idea. They're speaking from complete ignorance.
9: Right. Yeah.
8: They don't know. It's just pure rage and emotion. There's no critical thinking. There's no connecting the dots. It really is amazing where the left has gone in this country and where the Democratic Party has gone in this country. Oh, by the way, coming up, we'll have a great Bill Maher cut in Jessica Tarloff on. She goes, well, the Democrats are changing. What are you talking about?
9: No, they're not.
8: 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It's like, well, yeah. They're saying one thing, but they believe another.
9: Exactly.
8: It's just great.
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17: And he is Eric Carly, and I'm Gary McNamara. 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All right, this was pretty entertaining. Bill Maher, on his show on Friday night, Jessica Tarlov from the liberal, lone liberal on the 5 on Fox News was on. And let's hear part of this discussion.
18: All
17: here
18: right.
17: We go.
19: But I think all these new recent elections have been about the Democrats are crazy on social issues. People don't like that. Trump's crazy, but the economy is better. But he doesn't have the economy anymore. I mean, I looked
20: and at... And we're less crazy.
19: Who's less crazy?
20: Democrats.
19: What?
20: You haven't noticed?
19: Have you seen the Democratic...
17: let's stop there just for a moment. Listen to the crowd. Who is his audience now?
18: I don't know, but they're laughing.
17: Yeah. So that's good. I just had to stop it there because I went, whoa. All right, here we go.
19: You're being sarcastic. Oh, I see.
20: No.
19: No? You think we're less crazy?
20: Maybe not inside, but we're at least when we go out and give a speech talking about the economy and corruption and not talking about.
21: They're wearing Carhartts and pretending to be less crazy. That's what's happening.
19: They're communists who think the Islamists are the good guys. Are you kidding? Less crazy?
20: The candidates?
19: Oh, some of the candidates. You're not following the Democratic Socialists of America?
20: Oh, no, I'm following them. I have to see them every day. I work at Fox News.
19: Okay, they're not less crazy. And they're not recanting any of that crazy gender stuff. I mean, they're doubling down. Anyway.
18: No, that's one of those moments, you know, where it's hard to know if she actually believes it or she just wants others to believe it.
17: Well, when she said maybe inside, but on the outside.
18: Yeah.
17: When she said that, she's basically
18: talking
17: saying,
18: about, you know, the,
17: we're basically things. Saying we're lying to you.
18: Right. Well, no, I mean, because we go back to Gruber, the guy who was one of the architects, chief architects of Obamacare, the stupid American voter. You know, we thought we could get this done because of the stupid American voter, which really was about the stupid Democratic voter, because the Republicans didn't, you know, there were no Republicans were supporting this. So they knew they could pull it over the eyes of the wool over the eyes of the Democrats, the rank and file Democrats. And that's what they're doing here. This is what's going on right now. You know, you look at Tallarico, you look at the DSA. The DSA is leading the charge right now. Tell me how you, if you're the Democratic National Party, how do you push them to the side? You can't. They won't take that. They're going to be there at the 28th convention. And I don't know what that looks like. And they are bat soup crazy, insane, wanting to dismantle the Constitution, wanting to dismantle law enforcement, prisons, national defense, the Supreme Court, the White House, all of it. And, of course, dismantle the separation of powers. What we were talking about earlier, this is as crazy as it gets, and they're proudly saying it out loud and promoting it. And I have yet to hear any of them put together anything that would promote a better life for the American people in terms of what their agenda would do. How it would explain to me, or explain to the people you wanted to influence, how it would benefit those individuals. And I really haven't heard them
17: Well, you're not going to hear it.
18: Because you can't.
17: Because they don't go point by point with critical thinking on any of the issues.
18: Exactly.
17: It's basically, well, the government's going to care and they're going to take care of you better. And if you don't believe that, if you believe that industry cares more about you than the government does, the government's definitely going to care. Blah, blah, blah. I mean, that's what you're going to hear. You're not going to get into, we've talked about this, you can't get into a discussion with people who don't wish to have a discussion.
18: Right.
17: There is no base point.
18: No.
17: There is no, when you view industry as a complete negative,
18: mm-hmm.
17: when you view, you know, it's Bernie Sanders out there, 32-hour work week. You know, look at, you watch the responses from his supporters. It's about time. We shouldn't be working ourselves to death because billionaires out there, there's no logical thought process.
18: No.
17: You know, we need to get back to where we were, where we used to be, where people didn't have to, work in order to live.
18: Mm-hmm.
17: We need to live to work, or whatever that stupid saying is,
18: mm-hmm.
17: when the fact is that's really never been true.
18: Right.
17: It's always been incredibly tough out there to make it. And so you set up this imaginary fantasy that never existed, that we're going to go back to those times, and they really never existed. How do I know? Ask my dad. And so you look at that, as we said, you know, you look at that very short part in our history, as we talked about on Friday,
18: mm-hmm.
17: between the end of World War II, and then you look at the depression that we were in, and you know, really FDR and the things that he did. You know, that now, as we looked at it, as capitalists look at it, as free market people look at it and say, wow, they did a ton of things that were wrong there. So you had a country that really didn't have economic growth. You had fake economic growth because of what happened, you know, the industry of producing military equipment, but that's not a true economy. You know, a regular normal economy, but you had that really 16-year period.
18: Yeah.
17: And all of a sudden the population exploded, and then women came into the workforce and it grew at that point. But you had a set of circumstances that was extremely rare at the same time where we had a huge increase in technology over that next 20, 30 years. That's a rare time in history that something like that happens, and still then it was really tough. And our expectations of what my parents had as opposed to what I have, you know the things that we have, the material things that we have. And when you look at it and people are walking around whining, my life sucks, I don't have anything, I can't work over 32 hours. You look at it and you go, what a bunch of spoiled brats. What kind of soft society have we created here?
18: You know, it's interesting. I when you said that, because both of our dads were moonlighters, and I thought, when was that term first used in relation to jobs? Now, back in the 800s, it had other meanings, but in relation to working a second job, basically by the light of the moon, you'd work a night job, and my dad did it for years. 1954. It, according to AI, first appeared in American slang, referring to a person who took a second job after hours. been going on for a long, long time. And by the way, they may not have had a term for it. It was going on, of course, during the Great Depression. You would take any work you could. There may not have been as much work because of the Depression. But at any time, if you think about, well, go back before the Great Depression. You know, the Roaring Twenties. You know, there were people that had their hands in everything. I mean, I think of the Galveston 1900 hurricane. When it hit, Galveston had become a massive, massive little economic, concentrated economic force that at one time had more millionaires per capita than most parts of the country. And the problem is that, you know, I mean, obviously with the hurricane essentially wiping out the island, the problem is coming back from something like that. The city of Houston wasn't developed to the point that it is today. Think about that. It was the island because of the ports. And you think about where we were as a nation during that Industrial Revolution. And from then on, people were working extremely hard and not thinking about 8 hours, 10 hours, 12 hours, how many hours a week. They were constantly in their mind, and this is how billionaires think, and it's the reason they're billionaires. And it's also the reason that if you took all the billionaires' money and took it away from them, they would learn how to re-earn that money at some point. If you were to give it to somebody who had not earned it, they would likely spend a great deal of it and not have as near as much long term. And it isn't for those billionaires. You ask yourself, why does Elon Musk keep working? He's got like 9 jobs. Why does he keep working? Why does a Warren Buffett keep working well into his 90s now? Why do these people keep working? Because they love it. They know about capitalism. They know about how innovation drives an economy and how that drive of that economy actually creates a freer society. I don't know if I can apply that to the very liberal Warren Buffett or what he has said about that over the years. Maybe he's mentioned it. Maybe he hasn't. But the point is, we've never, during massive expansions of the economy, we weren't talking about those who are most driven in that economy at every level aren't concerned about necessarily the number of hours they work. They're concerned about their productivity.
17: Well, for me, it was very simple. I mean, because from the time I was in college and worked 2 jobs during college, I always had 2 jobs really the vast majority of the time until I was 37.
18: Mm-hmm.
17: I was always working 2 jobs. And the reason wasn't because I was viewing it, you know, the capitalist society or whatever. It was simply I didn't want to be in debt. I wanted to save and not be in debt because I wanted to control my own destiny. Mm-hmm. And if I have savings, I can control much more where I go in life. It was that simple. It was
18: right.
17: And I looked at that, but there was an excitement. And I remember when I was working at as a United Steelworker, we were working 12-hour shifts. I was still pulling a gig on the weekend, spinning tunes, you know, 2 or 3 days a week.
18: Mm-hmm.
17: And so I was working constantly. And I never thought about it like, oh, poor me, in order to survive, I have to do it. That never entered my mind. It was like, wow, this is great. Not only do I get to do this job, but I get to have a fun job as a club DJ and make money doing it. Mm-hmm. Everything was like an excitement. To me, it was all a rite of passage to becoming an adult. And that was taking care of yourself. There was an excitement to that. There was an excitement to saving. There was an excitement to not having debt.
18: Yeah. Right.
17: And
18: that independence that it created for you as an individual.
17: Yeah.
18: You know, and it's the left doesn't see it that way. You should be given things.
17: And it made me enjoy my off time even more.
18: Oh, yeah. Oh, yeah.
17: We are Red Eye Radio.
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0: We are Red Eye Radio. He is Eric Carlin. I'm Gary McNamara.
1: I just did glance at the Babylon Bee for some of their headlines. Ready for this one?
0: All right. Democrats promise that if elected, every voter will give them $5,000. That's the one that got me. I mean, the other one, the lead headline was pretty funny. I mean, but new Underground Railroad established to help lone black juror escape from angry white liberals in the North. Oh, yeah. And McConnell back to work after a quick visit to Dr. Frankenstein.
2: Oh, my gosh.
1: They are just brutal.
2: Yeah, sometimes it just
1: Babylon Bee like, just brutal. I mean, yeah. Just like, oh, my gosh.
2: So, well, yeah. I would love to sit in the bullpen over there. I would love to sit around with the writers over there as they're just kind of workshopping story ideas, because it has to be, like our show, a gold mine right now for them. So much material to work from.
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9: 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Guaranteed human.
11: President Trump says he's converting his proposed Triumphal Arch in Washington, D.C. into a top-grade military complex. Jennifer Kuiper has more.
12: In a post on Truth Social, President Trump says he made the decision at the strong request of the U.S. military as well as for national security purposes. The president says the arch would house, store, and have the rapid ability to use large numbers of drones plus snipers on both the roof and plaza areas. Interior Secretary Doug Burgum said earlier this month that work on the proposed arch would begin soon. I'm Jennifer Kuiper.
11: An ICE officer shot and seriously wounded a Venezuelan man during an incident in Austin, Texas on Sunday afternoon. A source told NBC News the man was in the U.S. illegally and subject to a final order of removal. He was transported to a local hospital with a gunshot wound to the torso and remains in serious but stable condition. Texas DPS officials said ICE had requested assistance in pursuing a blue Toyota Corolla, but the shooting occurred before state troopers arrived at the scene. Illinois Governor J.B. Pritzker is calling for a national effort to help regulate artificial intelligence. Pritzker warned of the dangers of the growing technology during an appearance on ABC's This Week.
13: We really do need to, it's guardrails. We don't need to shut it down entirely. What we need to do is make sure it doesn't get out of control.
11: This comes amid growing concern about the future of AI. President Trump has said he plans to establish a federal AI force and appoint a dedicated AI czar. In a Saturday Truth Social post, Trump dismissed criticisms of AI and data centers as a political hoax set up by opponents to stop U.S. innovation. The son of supermodel Cindy Crawford is dead at the age of 27. Presley Gerber died at a rehabilitation center on Sunday. The Los Angeles County Medical Examiner has not yet released a cause of death. And the Chiefs edged the Colts 33-30 in overtime from Kansas City to cap off a frantic NFL Sunday. Week 2 wraps up with a Monday Night Football showdown between the Giants and the Rams from Inglewood. I'm Mark Matthews.
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11: Senator Cory Booker says President Trump's move to ban major news outlets from the White House violates the Constitution. The New Jersey Democrats slammed the new policy on NBC's Meet the Press on Sunday.
36: This president has no regard for the First Amendment. He's going after reporters, and this ban just doubles down.
11: Booker also accused the president of using the Justice Department in unprecedented ways to retaliate against reporters. Trump said on Truth Social Friday that he's barring CNN, MS Now, and Politico due to what he says is their constant reporting of fiction and lies when covering him. The president said other news media outlets will also be banned from the White House soon. President Trump is set to meet with French President Emmanuel Macron today in New York. Both men will be in town for the United Nations General Assembly. Macron, who just met with Canadian Prime Minister Mark Carney, also plans to meet with Ukrainian President Volodymyr Zelensky on the sidelines of the General Assembly. Trump is also meeting with Zelensky this week. A new poll shows President Trump's approval rating hit a second-term low ahead of November's midterm elections. More from Lisa Carton.
0: According to the NBC News poll, Trump's approval rating stands at 41% among registered voters. Meanwhile, 55% of voters say they believe Trump's policies have hurt the economy. That's up from 48% in March, before the war in Iran sent prices on gas and other essentials sharply higher. The poll also found Democrats hold a 5% edge in the battle for control of Congress. I'm Lisa Carton.
11: Carrot Top is awake and breathing on his own as he remains hospitalized following a suicide attempt. A representative for the comedian, whose real name is Scott Thompson, told TMZ that Scott is under close medical care and continuing to improve. The comedian has been hospitalized since Friday. And Resident Evil is performing better than expected at the U.S. box office. The horror movie reboot grossed over $26 million on Friday and pulled in $60 million domestically on its opening weekend. That's a lot better than the $40 million that Sony Pictures had expected. I'm Mark Mayfield.
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0: Now, it's Red Eye Radio. Gary McNamara and Eric Harley talk about everything from politics to social issues and news of the day. Whether you're up late or you're just starting your day, welcome to the show. From the Relief Factor Studios, this is Red Eye Radio.
1: All across America, we are Red Eye Radio. He is Eric Harley and I'm Gary McNamara. Welcome and good morning. Thanks so much for being here. All right. Where are we?
2: I'm sitting right here.
1: I don't even, this is one of the days, seriously, it got to be like 5 o'clock. Before the storms hit, man, we finally got rain, really good rain. But I was like, where do we start?
2: Yeah.
1: Now, let's go to the Greenland deal. From what I can see right now, the framework looks like a pretty good deal.
2: Okay.
1: You've got Denmark and Greenland, both part of the negotiations.
2: Yeah, okay.
1: And no non-NATO country will be allowed to build any military base there. NATO bases apparently will be.
2: All right.
1: A NATO base, whatever. Trump got some mineral rights, too. Yeah. Don't know what the deal is. I mean, mineral rights means you probably had to pay to get them. I did see a lot of Trump supporters saying the art of the deal. I didn't understand how the art of the deal. I don't know if they were trying to say that this was because he threatened to take them over. I guarantee that was not a part of the negotiations.
2: Right.
1: There was no fear from Denmark or Greenland that he was going to take over.
2: Right.
1: People are pretty sophisticated about how the U.S. government works. But still, I won't take it away. It looks like it's again, initial indications looks like it's a good deal. One of the things that was brought up was, though, there's no money allocated for these bases. Is Congress going to allocate billions of dollars to put bases on Greenland during the Trump administration?
2: Well, that's, you know, something that obviously has to be a concern with, in fact, all national defense spending could essentially end in January with, I mean, not all of it, but in terms of trying to get money from the House for national defense, if Democrats win the House, that's out the window for at least 2 years. And Trump will be done in 2 years as president. So, yeah, one of the concerns I think we all have about this election, the things that Trump needs to get done, he needs his party for. And it's still, if they win, it's still going to be a very slim majority.
1: Yeah, Greenland is, just so people know, is vital strategic point on ballistic missiles, as we've said before.
2: Right, right.
1: And, you know, submarine bases can be put there. You can do a lot of different things. And who knows, maybe a lot of the money will come from NATO in general. Will be distributed through NATO.
2: Yeah.
1: But again, you know, when it comes to Democrats and defense, I have no idea where they stand anymore.
2: Yeah.
1: You know, so I don't know if anything can get passed. Look, when you've got the Democrats, Socialists of America taking over, they want to defund the military. They want the military gone.
2: Yeah. Yeah.
1: How willing are Democrats going to be? And it will be interesting to see in future budgets, even during the Trump administration, what they will actually approve when it comes to national defense.
2: Yeah. Yeah. It's, you know, it will be everything to defeat Trump, obviously, if Democrats win the House. So this is what we talk about. We want his agenda to be carried out for the full second term. But especially on national defense, he's going to need the House. Because they control the purse strings.
1: And again, you hear the talk, too, that there's a great relief from the NATO allies and everything else because Trump has stopped that, you know, taking over Greenland and all that. That was never going to happen to begin with.
2: Right.
1: You know, when you make a statement where everyone knows it's not going to happen.
2: Right. Yeah.
1: That's not really a negotiating point.
2: Yeah.
1: It may get people's attention. It may upset your allies. And I look at that and say, you didn't have to unnecessarily upset the allies by threatening something you knew you were never going to do.
2: Well, in fact,
1: because you're not allowed to do it.
2: You come in with the very real justification of wanting to control that region and having allies work with you in that effort. You come in with that. You right. introduce that as this is why it needs to happen. You do have to explain things to people because otherwise, you can't even say in this case you're pandering to your base. That wasn't a point. People weren't saying, take Greenland in 24 in his base. So, you know, it doesn't have any purpose. The approach should have always been with a number of things. Here's what we're doing, but here's why. Here's what we plan to do. Here's our goal, and here's why. And here's why it's extremely important long term. Now, on military missions, you can't always do that ahead of time. Bombing Iran was a big deal, and it needed to happen before you tell the American people. And because you can, hey, we're going to bomb Iran tomorrow, because you give the heads up, obviously, to the enemy. But on something like this, on building a strategy for long term, that is building that defense, you know, to make sure that we have every chance possible and everything in place to defend ourselves long term, that's something everybody understands. And you're still going to have trouble getting funding for it, especially if your party doesn't control the House. But people get it. The American people get it. You know what? You said something. You said during that story, you said people are very sophisticated as to how things work and how the government works. I'd love to see a poll on how many people that aren't citizens of the U.S. that live in other parts of the world that pay attention to stories like this have a better understanding of how our Constitution basically works.
1: I wasn't talking about the people. I was talking about the government officials.
2: Okay, I didn't know that.
1: Yeah,
2: you didn't make that clear.
1: Okay. Yeah, the government officials, right. Yeah. You know, the people that run NATO, and you know the governments of, you know, for example, Great Britain and Spain and France, whatever, they know how our system of government is.
2: Certainly they do. I still am curious because I still think it's a fair point. Well, actually, it doesn't matter. I'm curious, and my curiosity rules. I'm still curious to see how many average people that live outside this country have a better understanding of how our government works than some of the people that actually are citizens. I heard Jack Osborne one time he was on Howie Mandel's podcast. Ozzy's son, Jack Osborne. And he said, the question was, are you an American? And I don't know if he was asking this, Howie Mandel asking Jack, are you an American? Or I guess, I think it was basically, do you consider yourself an American? And he goes, oh, yeah. He goes, in fact, I think I'm more American than a lot of people who were born here. I don't know if he was born here or not. I don't think he was. Anyway, I saw a separate episode. I think it's his podcast. It may have been someone else's podcast on YouTube, where he said the first thing he did when he bought his land, they live on land now here in the States, is set up his gun range. And I thought, oh, is there something more going on there? But I think to myself, though, and that's quite the case with people who are, I don't know if you'd consider himself, he's not necessarily an immigrant. You know, he was here because of his father and his mother and their business and everything else, and then just kind of became, you know, a kind of a music mogul himself. We think about immigrants who come here who have a better understanding, especially if they get citizenship and work towards citizenship and finally get it and have a better understanding. And people who were born here look at it and just take everything for granted about how the system works and why the system is what it is. And, you know, it's, I believe there is a case to be made. Because I was thinking about when you said work to live, not live to work, and the whole thing, I thought about those two guys, those two young guys years ago that you and I played the audio from. They were on the Today Show, I think.
1: What was it? I forgot. It was Don't Live to Work or Work
2: yeah,
1: to Live.
2: Don't live right. to work, work to live. In other words,
1: oh, okay. All right, only, that was what it was. Okay. All right.
2: Only 8 to 5. Do, right. do to only, right. you know, and then save everything else for yourself.
1: With an hour lunch.
2: Yeah.
1: Paid.
2: Right. And Fridays off.
1: Fridays off.
2: Or at least casual Fridays. But
1: 2 p.m. off for all 3-day weekends.
2: Exactly. But, you know, I thought about that today. I was out mowing my lawn. And I was thinking to myself, you know, about how many people, now those two guys are probably in their mid-40s to maybe close to 50. Now, that was years ago when they talked about that. But that was during that era when we were seeing more and more of it. Then, you know, later came the surfer dude living on a couch, you know, just collecting food stamps. And then all of the individuals along the way. And he was offered a job by Sean Hannity. Hey, I can get you a job, $80,000 a year, driving a truck. You want to do it? Nope. You know, and so all of these things where people understand that you have to earn it. We kind of talked about it last hour, where the billionaire quite often isn't still working because they want more money. They're working because they understand the innovation, the opportunity, and also the opportunity created for others that work for them. That what their impact on the economy is through their companies, through their investments, through everything. And it seems so lost on far too many people that live here. And I was hearing these, there's these motorcycle riders, the, you know, the really fast imported bikes, and you can hear them on certain days and nights. They cruise the freeways, and you can, and it's pretty loud. And I live close to two major freeways, and you can hear them. And I thought, first of all, good for them as long as they're being safe and abiding by the law. I'm guessing many of them aren't doing the
1: speed
2: limit.
1: You wouldn't be hearing the motors.
2: Yeah, they're not doing the speed limit. By the way, they're splitting lanes and doing a lot of dangerous things. And that, frankly, one night, one of them came within inches of my mirror. But I'm thinking to myself, how many of them care about what it takes? Are they just living day to day? Are they just working to live? Instead of living,
1: well,
2: and by the way, the whole living to work,
1: right?
2: It's not the point. I'm trying. Well, I just want to sit here and beat a hammer all day. No, you're looking for that independence. You're working for greater independence if you're working hard, long hours, or if you get an education degree or experience in a field that pays you well.
1: You know, I know we've evolved from the original. Where we originally started, as we did.
2: It was about Greenland. Yeah.
1: As we did once in a while. But, you know, when you, because your original thing was, do people, when we were talking about Greenland, and I was saying, and I was meaning the government. The governments mm-hmm. know how we run. The governments knew that Congress would never allow the president to take over Greenland. That mm-hmm. was never going to happen.
2: Mm-hmm.
1: Anybody with any common sense of how the United States runs, any knowledge, elementary school knowledge, which maybe a lot of Americans don't even have after looking at the Annenberg poll, knows the president couldn't do that. And you were asking, well, what about the people of Europe? Do they understand our Constitution better? One of the interesting things was that it made me think about this, and then you got into work and everything else, as we had talked about last hour, was, you know, Mamdani, and now is it 22 states, Democrat states, are trying to come in and say, look, you should be able to get a green card and be on welfare.
2: Yeah.
1: But by doing that, you are putting the assumption out that that's what people that want to come to the United States wish to do.
2: Right.
1: Not that it doesn't happen, but that's what they wish to do.
2: That's a great point.
1: And it made me think that every single person, and I've met a ton over the last decade, you know, we're really over the last 20 years of traveling as much as I have. Taxi drivers, Uber drivers, and many of them are immigrants, legal immigrants to the United States, mm-hmm. from Russia, France, Germany, Pakistan.
2: My last Uber driver was from Cuba.
1: Saudi Arabia.
2: Yeah.
1: Every single one of them working multiple jobs and as happy as you can be in the United States.
2: Yeah.
1: And everyone, when I pried, you know, them and, you know, pried and said, okay, what do you actually think here? What is it? He goes, I can work as many jobs as I want to work and I can make money and I can put it away and I can save it and I can direct where I go in my life.
2: Right.
1: Every single one of them.
2: Yeah.
1: And so it's interesting that by the Democrats doing that, they're implying that every immigrant wishes to come to the United States just to collect welfare.
2: Right.
1: When in my experience, I find the complete opposite. Now, I am finding the immigrants that are working.
2: Yeah.
1: Because sure. I'm in an Uber, or not a taxi anymore, but this goes back far enough where it was taxis. Because mm-hmm. I remember how many, Russian and former Eastern Bloc men would pick me up. The vast majority were men who just were thrilled to death. Think about this. As ecstatic as I was when I got my $13 check for cleaning toilets my first week.
2: Yeah.
1: They were just ecstatic. Oh, this is so great. I get to do this. I get to do this. I get to drive it. And it started with the taxi drivers 20 years ago.
2: Yeah.
1: Wow.
2: I met a father and son that invested in a 7-Eleven location. They own a 7-Eleven. They're right here, just a couple of blocks away. And they're the happiest guys you'll ever meet. It's busy. It's a 24-hour job. And they and their family and a couple of other employees run the whole thing and do it well. It's a huge, huge thing when they say, it took a lot to do this, and we love it.
1: We are Red Eye Radio.
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4: 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And then we lowered our fat basis export forecast for both years. On a skim solids basis, we lowered our import forecast for both years. Skim solids basis export forecast, we also lowered for both calendar years.
3: 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I'm Rod Bain reporting for the U.S. Department of Agriculture in Washington, D.C.
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8: We are on iRadio. He's Eric Carlin. I'm Gary McNamara. So I look at Trump's foreign policy success, and I view again. It's a framework from what I can see. They're supposed to sign it, and again, he got both. Greenland and I got mind blank. Norway.
9: Mm.
8: Yeah. To agree. Denmark. Got Denmark and Greenland both were part of the negotiations on it. So that's good. And it's a good strategic deal. Now, will any money be put there? But the fact is it keeps China and Russia out.
9: Yeah.
8: That's right. The point.
9: Yeah.
8: From.
9: That's it.
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9: That's been the goal,
8: which
9: all
8: is
9: along.
8: Huge. Yeah. That, the Abraham Accords. Mm-hmm. Trump has had, over his terms, some great foreign policy successes.
9: Massive.
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14: And he is Eric Carley, and I'm Gary McNamara. Welcome and good morning. Thank you so much for being here this morning. All right, you ready? 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
15: Do it now.
14: The whole CNN, Trump banning CNN, Politico, and MS, whatever time it is, from the White House.
15: Yeah.
14: Specifically, what does it mean? We don't know the details yet.
15: All right.
14: We know some reporters were turned away from the White House on Friday.
15: Yeah.
14: Now, been there, done this a number of times already.
15: Well...
14: The result of it is, I think the result hope is that it will help solidify the base, because fake news has always been a cry from Trump that is related to his base.
15: Right.
14: What significant impact will it have on the election? None. And eventually Trump will recant and say, come on back, because he likes to argue with them.
15: Mm. Yeah.
14: So the purpose of it is, you know, do we know that they lie? Yeah. Do they? We know that they use what we believe are fake sources in their stories. So, excuse me, I won't say fake sources. Sources that are not reliable. Yeah. Do we know that they all bend to the left? Yeah. But the best part, as we have said, is you don't ban them. You go after them. You hit them.
15: Right.
14: Every single time.
15: Right.
14: And he's done that, so I believe he'll go back to that again.
15: Yeah, it doesn't do anything to get rid of them, and then, you know, then what happens? Where do you go? Because one of the strong points, I think, especially in the early part of 25, was not just President Trump, but all of them. VP Vance, everybody being able to get out there and easily debate and defeat their points. And you should further demonstrate that fearless attitude. And that's what they had. Because it is so easy. But if you ban them, it sounds like you're fearing them. And you don't want them. You don't see that as an opportunity. The idea of defeating their argument, you don't see as an opportunity. And it is an excellent opportunity at every turn.
14: And the whole whataboutism. But Obama did this, and Obama did. Well, we don't want to be Obama.
15: Right.
14: We don't need to be Obama.
15: Right. We know why he did it.
14: Right. The whataboutism is the fact that, you know, and the entire thing. What do you mean? They banned Trump from social media. You know, you saw that whataboutism.
15: Yeah, yeah, yeah.
14: That's right. We don't want to do that.
15: Right.
14: Why don't we want to do that? Because, you know, number one, you don't want to do that.
15: Right.
14: Because we can debate them. Mm-hmm. They're doing it because they can't debate us. The whataboutism doesn't work.
15: Right.
14: What you're saying is let's do what Obama did.
15: Mm-hmm.
14: Well, that's not what I'm. It's not what I'm looking to do.
15: Mm-hmm.
14: I don't want to do what Obama did.
15: Right.
14: I want to do the opposite of what Obama did.
15: Yeah.
14: And so, like I said, it's just to me, it was a story that we've done.
16: What happens when America's ill and injured warriors can no longer serve in uniform? They may struggle to cope with post-traumatic stress, traumatic brain injury, new prosthetic limbs, rehabilitation, or a changing identity.
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21: There was a murder in Central Ohio that many people still don't want to talk about. The man who committed that crime once sat on death row. But now, he's on the run. His name is Lester Eubanks. Lester didn't tunnel out of prison or scale a stone wall. On a December morning in 1973, he and a small group of inmates were granted permission to walk outside prison walls. His handcuffs were taken off. He changed into civilian clothing, and he and three others were driven to a local mall. They were told they could wander the stores and were asked to return to a designated meeting spot. Hours later, all the inmates came back, except Lester Eubanks, and he hasn't been seen since.
22: He had a full plan. The guy had a plan.
23: I was just astounded that this could actually happen.
21: There were many years when it seemed like no one was even looking for Lester. But recently, his whereabouts have become the focus of the U.S. Marshals Service, the federal agents who track fugitives. The case is testing the marshals.
22: Those 9 lives are running out, and we're going to catch up with Lester.
21: And is being urged on by those hurt most by Lester's crime.
24: He's had enough free time. He confessed to the crime, and his time is up.
21: I'm Sunny Hostin with ABC News. Over the past year, a team from the ABC News investigative unit joined the search for Lester Eubanks. They uncovered new leads, possible sightings, and at every turn found resistance from those who want Lester Eubanks to be forgotten. What they've uncovered is a case that's about more than murder. It's about family loyalty, a life on the run, and a first-hand look at how the U.S. Marshals are trying to solve one of the oldest fugitive cases in American history. Now, they may be closer than ever. From ABC News.
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2: 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A new way of talk. A new way of understanding. Because we're in this together. This is your morning show with Michael Del Giorno.
3: I believe Mike McCann just killed. What was his name? Smiles. Not Fernando Valenzuela.
4: Smiles.
5: What was that? Ricardo Montalban?
3: Montalban. That was it. The fine cut Indian leather one. Yeah. 7 minutes after the hour. Good morning. Welcome to Monday. September the 21st, year of our Lord, 2026, on the air, streaming live on your iHeartRadio app. This is the show that belongs to you, your morning show. I'm Michael Del Giorno, honored to serve you. Red is back from vacation and having computer problems, or he has been attacked by a bear.
25: Please stand by. We are having technical difficulties.
26: Oh, gosh, Michael. Jeffrey, I got attacked by a bear.
25: Attacked by a bear? Caught a salmon with my bare hands.
26: With my own bare hands. Where did you go, Red? To a nice 5-star hotel in the middle of nowhere? Where'd you go?
3: Look, he can't figure anything out.
25: He was at a lodge.
3: Look at that. Your mic's not working. Look at him.
25: Listen.
26: Are you sure? I'm looking at you in that shirt wondering if you ate the bear. Did you attack a family of bears? What'd you do?
3: I don't know how anybody else's weekend was, but I had no travel, no deaths, no funerals.
25: None?
3: Oh, you know what? It could be me, Red. Say something.
25: How about now?
3: There you go.
25: All right.
3: That was actually me. I forgot. I fixed my board, so now you're on a separate.
25: We have a personal foul.
3: That one's
25: on the show host. Could be loss of down and league five.
28: You fixed my board that I don't have sound.
3: So I know your vacation began in Shanksville, which I know is on everyone's list. But it was actually very moving. But where did you go from there? So you didn't do the mountains this time.
28: No, we didn't. We went 13 states in 10 days, did New England, New York, Pennsylvania, New Jersey. Went right by Poughkeepsie and Big John's.
3: And you didn't bother to call him. Oof, you're on his list now. Nobody knows that list like me. I've been on it for a year and a half.
28: You and me both, right?
25: Yeah.
3: All right, well, it's good to have you back. You can turn your mic off now. It's only taking you 10 seconds to aggravate me. You're back. Computers reboot. Wow.
25: Welcome to the Tough Love Show.
3: I had no travel, no deaths, no funerals, a newfound sense of independence, if you will. I thought, wow, I have a whole weekend to myself. What will I do with that? Kind of like when parents finally get a date night and get a babysitter, and then they're like at dinner 20 minutes, and suddenly they miss the kids.
25: So this is what relaxing feels like.
3: Yeah, I didn't. it started on Saturday, of course, with College Game Day. And suddenly the entire day slipped by and I realized I really hadn't left the couch. So I made my way from the couch to my bed for the late night game.
25: Oh, did you?
3: Then I got up Sunday and with the exception of scooting into the kitchen for a couple of meatballs, Red Zone started. And I didn't get up until I shuffled to the bed in time for the kickoff of the Chiefs game.
25: Shower?
3: I basically...
25: You don't need no stinking shower.
3: Actually, I did shower yesterday.
25: Did you? Okay, well, that's good.
3: Missed a little bit of the pregame and it hurt, but I did shower. Okay. I found myself... when I closed my eyes, to give you an idea of how much football I watched this weekend, when I closed my eyes, I see uniforms and helmets.
6: Oh, wow. Okay.
3: Yeah. At one point, my Aura ring kept saying, you know, try it about six times. You should really get up and stretch your legs.
6: Shouldn't you should get up today?
3: You should stretch your leg. Do something, you piece of veal. And then after I didn't respond to about seven of those, it suddenly went charge, clear. I think it was getting ready to shock me.
6: You got a defib in your Aura ring?
3: Thinking I was deceased. There was a lot of football action this weekend. In the end, may I add, the Texas Longhorns are still your number one team in the country. Georgia now 2, Notre Dame 3, Ole Miss 4 with that huge win.
6: Where's UK?
3: Over LSU. Not to be found. Indiana rounds out the top 5. Rounding out the top 10, Miami, Ohio State, Alabama, BYU, and LSU falls after losing to Ole Miss to number 10. Now, meanwhile, in the NFL... Tyler Shook, 252 yards and a touchdown. Huge win for the New Orleans Saints on the road, 24-17 over the Baltimore Ravens. Titans, staring victory right in the eye at home.
6: Say it.
3: And then blinked.
6: Come on, say it.
3: Just needed to, you know, stop them.
6: Tell them what the Titans are. I love it when you say it.
3: Gah.
6: Garbage.
3: Gah. That was not Mr. Distauer. I can't remember his name. I had a high school teacher that... You know, we would slowly poke at. His teeth would start showing like a dog.
6: Yeah.
3: And then he'd go, you're garbage, garbage. Titans win the turnover battle but lose the game to the Eagles 24-20. Bad weather, bad injury for Caleb Williams. Equaled a huge divisional win for the Vikings 9-3 over the Bears. Nearly 2-hour weather delay, but the Browns defense holds. Cleveland over Tampa 23-19. Revenge against Baker.
6: Please.
3: Pittsburgh falls to 1-1. All Patriots 20-3 over the Steelers. How about Kirk Cousins? Got a little football left in you, do you? 253 yards, 3 touchdowns. I can't even say it. Hey, the Raiders.
6: All right.
3: 2-0 for the first time in 25 years. 26-14 over the Chargers. I can't remember. I don't think it's ever happened.
7: My buddy Mark.
3: But Red is back. He can check this out for us. I don't believe Jim Harbaugh has ever... In college, or what is wrong with that thing? Go away.
6: I'm my fault.
3: I don't think Jim Harbaugh's ever started off 0-2. College, NFL, high school, anything. He's 0-2 now. Chargers, 0-2. Denver outscored the Jags 17-3 in the second half. Broncos, 1-1, winning 20-13 over Jacksonville. Brock Purdy, 3 touchdowns. Well, he had 2 by air, 1 by ground. He's like FedEx. 49ers 35-13 over the Finns. Jackson Smith the Jigba. 155 yards and 3 touchdowns. Seattle 2-0 beating Arizona 31-7. And last night, Kenneth Walker III seems to be that final piece of the puzzle. And may I say, marriage has been very good to Travis Kelce. He's back with over 100 yards receiving. Mahomes with 3 touchdowns. Chiefs in overtime. After all that, it took him overtime.
6: He is playing with a little pep in his step, isn't he?
3: A little pep in his step. 33-30 over the Colts last night. And tonight, the 1-0 Giants are at SoFi taking on the Rams, who were hungry for their first win on ABC's Monday Night Football. So I will take any of your calls concerning college or NFL football. I think I saw them all. I even watched a little bit of the Tulane Green Wave. It was a deep dive into the couch this weekend. We do have a tropical storm, Polo.
6: Marco.
3: Do we actually tease it? Marco.
6: Polo.
3: Off the southwestern coast of Mexico. Here in Middle Tennessee, where Paramount Pictures is apparently looking for office space now. We have been under a heat dome, as you know, for going on 45 days. Trapped under the dome. It was a really terrible show on ABC, and I loved it. Under the Dome. Do you remember that?
6: Yeah, I remember seeing all of the promos, and I was like, yeah, I'll never watch that.
3: They didn't realize it, but they were trapped in a dome. Ours will lift tomorrow. We may actually be below 100 degrees.
6: Doesn't fall start tomorrow? Just in time to...
3: For the start of fall. You know, I do have a crazy theory that the whole axle may have shifted. I think I don't think we have global warming or climate change. I just think somehow we drifted a month off. So our September was really August.
6: Yeah.
3: our August was really July, and our June was really May, which is why June was so cool.
6: I had to mow my dust this past weekend.
28: Do you want to know how cold it was up north?
3: Ladies and gentlemen, Red is back from vacation after finding the only bear in upstate New York and eating it. Yes, Red, what?
28: 50 degrees.
6: Oh, you're just rubbing it in.
26: Oh, wow. No wonder your computer rebooted. Felt the steam coming off your carriage. Wow. God.
3: So what was the highlight of your trip? Did you buy a spoon somewhere?
6: I bet he got some good bourbon.
28: Oh, we ate more seafood than any people could humanly do.
3: I can see that. I can see that. Red was by the neighborhood pool yesterday. The kids kept pushing him back in. No, I'm kidding. It's good to have you back. We missed you.
28: Shanksville was amazing.
3: Yeah, that was very moving, wasn't it?
28: Oh, my God. Beyond. Yeah. Anyone needs to go there. You need to go there.
3: Are you going to be telling any more vacation stories between now and the third hour? Because, you know, if so, I'm thinking about jingling out and playing some music.
28: I'm good.
3: No, it was wonderful. It's wonderful to have you back. Leanne Morgan's second season dropped. Kind of a difficult one for me. You know, she's addressing parents in nursing homes, as well as menopause and and growing old. But it is hilarious. It is the latest from Chuck Lorre, who Chuck Lorre doesn't. He's like the Norman Lear of the 2000s. If he's doing a show, it's a hit. Leanne Morgan has a huge hit in season two of Leanne. She'll be joining us in the third hour. Chris Walker of the Dems created a midterm wedge issue with AI doomsday. We'll ask the consultant, Chris Walker, about that and the role Obama's playing in trying to instigate all of that. We have sounds of the day today. Very revealing. Barack was lecturing. Can you imagine if I'd have just told Fox News, get out? Like, he didn't do that. But we'll play that. We'll play that for you coming up in Sounds of the Day. Postal Service trying to cut costs. Really, why does it exist? That'd be like AT&T doing commercials for home phones. Landlines.
6: Yeah. I mean, the only thing they send me is a bunch of stuff. Somebody's trying to buy my house about three times a week. I get invited to dinners for senior financial planning. That's about all I get.
3: Yeah, my wife is still a stickler for, did you get the mail? Did you get the mail? Why?
6: Yeah.
3: What do you think will suddenly be in there? I pay if every bill doesn't pay automatically, I pay it on my phone. There just couldn't possibly. And nobody sends cards anymore.
6: No.
3: So, I mean, what do you think is in there? I mean, I just don't, you know, have any use. I will tell you this. I would be more inclined. Did I tell you about that one Sunday I did this? I was just longing for, remember the good old days? You'd sit in the living room, you know, have the TV on, but you're not paying attention. This is before phones. You just got a crisp newspaper and you're going section by section. So I thought,
6: Sunday paper.
3: Well, what I really thought was an apple fritter from Twice Daily, but I thought, I'm going to go get a newspaper and sit down. And just, you know, like the good old days, go page by page. Do you know they wanted $7.50 for a Sunday paper?
6: No kidding. What, the Tennessean?
3: Yeah. And I put it right.
6: I wouldn't buy that if I was house training a dog.
3: Right. That was right up there with a pot roast I picked up one time that was $68. I said, I think I'll have a burger. So, I mean, I don't even do that, but I would be more inclined to read a newspaper then use the postal service or go to my mailbox. And, of course, what are they doing in order to offset, you know, cutting of costs? Raising postage stamps that we're already forever not using. We'll have more on that with Rory O'Neill coming up. Did I mention Leanne Morgan on the show today? That's a pretty big one.
6: You did.
7: And I've been on a cleanse for 3 days.
3: Make a fist.
7: It's water. I can't even make a fist.
3: She had a line in an episode last night. Andrea just fallen asleep. And I laughed so loud I woke her up. Oh, she's classic. All right, what's happening right now in the Middle East is not just another headline. And why? It can hit your wallet. When things happen in the Middle East, oil moves first and everything follows. Gas prices rise, diesel goes up, shipping costs spike. 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Make a long story short. Red's back. I did nothing but watch football. And Leanne Morgan's on the show. And top five stories started all off next. 22 minutes after the hour.
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0: Ruffano, Zanotti, Gilotti, Del Giorno. What, no soprano? It's your morning show with Michael Del Giorno.
1: 27 minutes after the hour, if you're just waking up. Senator Cory Booker, among many, saying the president's move to ban major news outlets from the White House violates the Constitution. Mark Mayfield has our top story.
2: The New Jersey Democrats slammed the new policy on NBC's Meet the Press on Sunday.
3: This president has no regard for the First Amendment. He's going after reporters, and this ban just doubles down on that.
2: Booker also accused the president of using the Justice Department in unprecedented ways to retaliate against reporters. Trump said on Truth Social Friday he was barring CNN, MS Now, and Politico due to what he says is their constant reporting of fiction and lies when covering him. The president said other news media outlets will also be banned from the White House soon. I'm Mark Mayfield.
1: As for the president, he plans to have several meetings in New York today.
4: The mayor's office confirmed the two will meet to discuss issues affecting New Yorkers while the president is in town for the United Nations General Assembly meeting. Trump is set to deliver remarks on Tuesday and meet with global leaders. This will be the third public meeting between Trump and the Democratic mayor, who was elected almost a year ago. Mamdani has clashed with the president on a number of issues, including the decision to go to war with Iran. In New York, I'm Lizzie Radabali.
1: Well, this one's interesting because it was the Democrats who used to early vote best and then mail-in vote best. It was the Republicans that liked to vote on Election Day. Now that it's a controversy, more Democrats say they plan to vote in person this November.
5: An NBC News poll of registered Democratic voters found 23% plan to vote by mail, compared to 34% at this time in 2024. Some 26% plan to vote in person at an early voting site. That's up 6%, while another 36% say they plan to vote in person on Election Day. This comes as the Supreme Court has blocked President Trump's latest efforts to restrict mail-in voting. I'm Tammy Trujillo.
1: Texas is the number one team in the country, followed by Georgia, Notre Dame, Ole Miss, and Indiana. We got Monday Night Football tonight. The 1-0 Giants are at SoFi, taking on a very hungry Rams team, looking for their first win on ABC's Monday Night Football. And last night, Kenneth Walker III with 117 yards rushing, Mahomes with three touchdowns. Chiefs in overtime, 33-30 over the Colts. Birthdays today. Faith Hill is 59 years old today. Novelist Stephen King, 79. Actor Bill Murray, 76. He's got shit going for him. And from old school, Luke Wilson is 55. If it's your birthday, happy birthday. So glad you were born. And thanks for waking up with your morning show.
0: Honest Conversation. It's your morning show with Michael Del Giorno. We believe in America. You do too. The Patriot. 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

0: making sense of an ever-changing world. 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
1: 35 minutes after the hour, as always, a reminder, early bird gets the worm, sleepy squirrel misses the nut, second mouse gets the cheese. Did we get them all in? We'd like to take a moment and set aside the headlines, the shouting, the politics for just a moment and talk about something a little more fundamental. Everyone has an opinion. We believe in freedom of speech and equal time. We do not shy away from those with differing points of view. In fact, we respect them. With this morning's editorial, ladies and gentlemen, listening in San Diego, California, here's Dennis.
2: Good morning, Michael. I am in the middle of delivering newspapers in La Jolla at 3 a.m., subscription papers, New York Times, etc. And I delivered mail for 31 years.
3: I look forward to December
2: when everybody decides to tip their paper guy. And I'm waiting for my mailman to deliver those cards. So shut up.
3: Shut up.
1: Wait, was that Nancy? I thought I heard Nancy Pelosi saying it.
4: Yeah, she loves to come in every once in a
3: while. Shut up.
1: She's kicking a man when he's down. Listen, Dennis, I am famous for putting my foot in my mouth, and I forget that there are those that are still carriers for the United States Postal Service or paper boys and girls for delivery. I was just saying I don't have much use for what's in my mailbox. I want, if you would remember, I said I would like to sit down with a crisp newspaper. They wanted $7.50. We appreciate that editorial, Dennis. I had that one coming. Kenny, welcome.
5: Hey, Michael, it's your favorite realtor. Also, neighbor, buddy, sending some love from Aruba. You can hear the waves in the background. I got my toes in the sand, watching the sun come up. Drinking a cup of coffee with your morning show, with my buddy, Michael D. Just sending some love.
1: Pull the deal, Kenny. Aruba. You know, that's him getting a high commission, apparently, on my sale. He's off in Aruba. Well, that's nice to have you join us. What, is Aruba ahead of us, or is he up in the middle of the night? Aruba, Jamaica. Or about the same, right? He's up awful early.
4: Probably close to Central Time, right?
6: It's only like an hour difference. It's Eastern Time.
1: Kenny Stevens, realtor to the stars. Big John's in Poughkeepsie, where apparently Red stiffed him.
7: Yeah, so really good football weekend, college, NFL, except if you're a Jets cover or a Titans fan. Sorry, Jeff, you got bounced from Big John's pool.
4: Dang it.
7: On to next week.
1: You know, it's funny. There was a great story that was talking about how sports gambling app got caught allegedly using AI to target those most likely to lose on bets. You know, my nickname used to be Mush.
4: Well, the house always wins, right? I mean, they're all...
1: Well, I mean, there are some people that, you know... The problem with sports betting is that people are in it for the action, and then you have the old school, which is you bet with your heart, not your head. So, again, on any given Sunday, nobody knows what's going to happen, and we certainly had our surprises this weekend, but... there are some people that can be better than most. What catches up with people is the same thing as casinos. You can only play so long. Assuming everyone stays and plays for 6 hours, the house will eventually win. Yeah. That's why it's all about how you play, how long you play, and knowing when to get up. And for action sports bettors, you're just going to play too many games. So you start doing these parlays, trying to win something big, and... You know, the old adage Big John would tell you is, who has a better chance of winning? A guy fighting one person or a guy fighting five at a time? I mean, that's the parlay issue. So, so I don't know exactly what AI's targeting. It could be, that's a Browns fan. He'll always bet on the Browns. Let's target him with some ads. But, I mean, that's just really good, smart marketing, right? If you can identify who really stinks at picking games.
4: I'm currently enrolled in the Big John School of Betting right now.
1: You ought to be in the Big Mike School of Betting, which is you don't. Bob, and this is my wife's favorite, Bob in Mississippi.
8: Why, good morning, Chairman.
1: Good morning.
8: Vice Chair.
4: Hey.
8: Board members.
1: And
8: bullpen. Just wanted to tell Red, welcome back.
4: Welcome back, Red.
8: Hope you had a splashy vacation. Low IQ, Mississippi. Yeah.
1: Did you, you never made it near the water, did you?
3: He made his wife go see Fairleigh Dickinson, where he went to college. Did you show him the old dorm where you used to drink out of a pipe?
6: You're killing me.
3: Did you glorify your college days to your wife? I was the most. Actually, remember Red's picture from college? Gorgeous legs.
4: Yeah, he was a big rugby player.
3: Yeah. What happened? No, I digress.
4: Life caught up with us.
6: Yeah, I was quizzing the co-eds of was my class graduating, and one of them got it right. The other one said, "Oh my God, you're that old?
3: Oh my God, you're so old."
6: We hit the water though too.
3: Where at?
6: Bar Harbor.
3: Bar Harbor. That's not a bad place to hit it. Mary, there is something about Mary.
9: Good morning. So this weekend on Saturday, I went to the mall to get pajamas and See's candy. Don't judge. And the line outside the Apple store to pick up the new iPhone Duo had to have at least 80 people in it. It's not a bread line. It's a $2,000 phone line. So the economy might be a little better than people think. I mean, the poverty rate's the lowest it's ever been. Jobs are holding. Life is pretty good. And BSU beats South Dakota. Have a great day.
3: Boise State. But you still play on a blue turf. I just can't. Gives me a headache.
4: Looks good on TV.
3: We went to, not Bed Bath & Beyond, Pottery Barn to buy some bedding. And we passed the Apple store in our mall. And it was very claustrophobic looking, I will say. Very packed. But you really can't judge the economy based on that, because if we were down to our last dime, we'd still have a phone in our hand, right?
4: We'd still be having the newest iPhone as well, yeah.
3: Woody in Arizona, where the Cardinals lost.
10: Hey, morning, guys. I'm just wondering, was I the only one thinking of low IQ Bob while watching the LSU Ole Miss game? I'm just wondering if Bob was a Reb fan, or is he a Mississippi State Bulldog? But Saturday night college football doesn't get any better than that.
3: Yeah, that's a tough call. Bob will have to call back. My guess is Bob was Ole Miss.
4: Oh, absolutely. Hottie's hottie, baby.
3: Yeah, there's a little too much. By the way, you know, Chambliss is such a good human being and such a talented quarterback. Maybe the best quarterback in college football, hands down. And after the game, you know, as I pointed out to my wife, I think it's very sweet. He goes over to the side by the stands before every game. He did this in high school, and he's done it in college. I mean, think about this. It's him or Arch Manning, I mean, is what we're thinking out loud, right? Who's the best quarterback in college football? And before every game, he goes and leans up against the stands. His mom puts her hands on his helmet and prays for him before every game. I mean, just
4: really,
3: you know, there's not a lot of guys that would do that with their mom, you know, on national TV. And he does it before every single game.
11: Mom, he's a good messing up my hair. Stop.
3: But he got so caught up in the moment after doing this very, you know, he began by giving, you know, all the glory to his Lord and Savior, Jesus Christ. And, you know, he does this very, very mature interview after, I think, probably one of the biggest wins for Ole Miss. And I know how far they went. But, I mean, that was a revenge game against a coach who did them really wrong. Yep. And, I mean, he did his players really wrong. A university that paid him handsomely really wrong. And he came to town the next year, and they thumped him. I mean, dominated him. And so, but you said hottie-totty, so that made me think of, and he just couldn't resist. I mean, here is this composed, godly young man, maybe the best in college football. And he added, would that be an adverb to hottie toddy? And then had to apologize for it. Boy, Holly Rowe is just attracting all kinds of controversies after the games. But it was a hottie toddy. Huge win for Ole Miss. I mean, he could be a Bulldog, but my guess is Bob sounds to me like an Ole Miss fan. Maybe one of their biggest wins ever, certainly over LSU. Roy in Youngstown gets the final say.
12: Obama was such an upstanding president, he would never throw journalists out of the White House.

0: Last Sunday, presidential adviser David Axelrod argued Fox News is not a real news organization.
1: And the bigger thing is that other news organizations like yours ought not to treat them that way.
0: And today, the White House took its first concrete step in that direction. The administration contacted the White House Pool, a five-network rotation that has for decades shared the cost and duties of daily coverage of the presidency, and to which Fox News has belonged since 1997, and made available for round-robin interviews the executive pays are Ken Feinberg. But the administration specified that all members of the pool were welcome except Fox News.
2: Oops. Yeah, today, that's 2009. But in today's time, this weekend, here's cocky Obama.
3: My imagination could not foresee some of the stuff that's going on right now.
2: Bigger than a giraffe.
4: Is that what
2: Great
4: they call
2: point,
4: a receipt?
2: Roy. What's that?
4: Is that what they call a receipt? Did you just show up a receipt?
2: Apparently. He cannot imagine. Or remember.
5: Can you say James Rosen of Fox News?
2: When it comes to...
5: Had his emails done by the DOJ?
2: Oh, my gosh. They're just dumb. 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Top five stories of the day in about 15 minutes. Postal Service is trying to cut costs, but it comes with a price as the postage increase and mail is slowing down. Rory O'Neill has the story as your morning show continues. Straight ahead.
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2: Let's slow things down this summer. 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
4: From the Pacific beaches at Malibu to the Arch in St. Louis to the reflecting pool in D.C., this is your morning show
5: with 55. Michael Del Giorno. 55 minutes after the hour, I didn't wait for Ronnie. President Trump is set to have several meetings in New York, not the least of which is with the French president.
6: Both men will be in town for the United Nations General Assembly. Macron, who just met with Canadian Prime Minister Mark Carney, also plans to meet Ukrainian President Volodymyr Zelensky on the sidelines of the General Assembly. Trump is also meeting with Zelensky this week. I'm Mark Mayfield.
5: A new poll shows President Trump's approval rating has hit a second-term low ahead of November's midterm elections. More from Lisa Carton.
7: According to the NBC News poll, Trump's approval rating stands at 41% among registered voters. Meanwhile, 55% of voters say they believe Trump's policies have hurt the economy. That's up from 48% in March, before the war in Iran sent prices on gas and other essentials sharply higher. The poll also found Democrats hold a 5% edge in the battle for control of Congress. I'm Lisa Carton.
5: We now have a clearer indication of when the San Diego-based USS Abraham Lincoln will be back home. This comes after a brief stop in the Pacific.
8: For the first time in more than 9 months, the Lincoln returned to American soil. Sailors making a logistical port in the U.S. territory of Guam on Saturday. That's a working port. Few sailors actually got off the ship. They pulled into the Western Pacific Island to replenish supplies. The aircraft carrier is expected to return the first full week of October. I'm Phil Farrar.
5: Well, Paramount's looking for office space in Nashville. The governor's scrambling in California, giving Hollywood some big tax breaks. Maybe even looking for a handout.
9: Governor Newsom signed a bill that continues California's film and television tax credit program.
10: You know, we got to be more competitive. You want to do well in the future, you got to invest in it.
9: The bill is aimed at creating a new tax credit to support workers in all areas of post-production. Newsom signed the bill just before he was seen at a bougie restaurant in Malibu with some Hollywood A-listers, including Leonardo DiCaprio, Robert De Niro, and Tobey Maguire. I'm Jason Campadonia.
5: Well, if you got to compete, you might want to look at no income tax while you're at it. Supermodel Cindy Crawford's son has died tragically.
6: The Los Angeles County Medical Examiner says Presley Gerber passed away at a rehab facility Sunday. The 27-year-old model has been open about his struggles with mental health. The family is asking for privacy during this difficult time. The cause of death has not been released. I'm Mark Mayfield.
5: Today we're celebrating a song by Earth, Wind, and Fire that has 48 years of staying power. And it celebrates today.
11: Do you remember when it first started?
12: 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But it's not about dancing. 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And August 1st doesn't have the same ring. So today, play the song, celebrate the great sounds of the 70s. Because it is the 21st day of September. I'm Bree Tennis.
5: Never a cloudy day. Birthdays. Faith Hill is 59. Novelist Stephen King, 79. Bill Murray, 76.
13: 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And thanks for waking up with your morning show.
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2: The World Health Organization's warning of a healthcare worker shortage in the coming years. The organization published a workforce trends article that forecasts 67 countries will not have enough healthcare workers to meet health needs by the year 2030. The report shows nearly one in four doctors on average is older than 55 and will retire in the next decade. That number is close to one in three doctors in high-income countries. The next test flight of SpaceX's massive Starship has been delayed. Rory O'Neill with more.
3: The Starship Flight 14 is slipping to September 28th. Posting online, SpaceX didn't give a reason for the delay, but said the new launch date still needs approval from regulators. The plan is to launch from Texas and, for the first time, reach orbit with Starship and deploy Starlink satellites. The flight will be Starship's longest at 10 hours, ending in a splashdown in the Pacific off the coast of Chile.
2: And as the pros and cons of data centers continue to be discussed across the country, a data center that's set to be built in Pittsburgh is leading to some threats. City Councilwoman Arlene Kubota saying she was assaulted by a woman who opposes the project.
19: She grabbed me and shoved me a couple of times and had very strong words with me.
2: Meanwhile, Nevada's governor has issued an executive order to establish some data center development standards.
23: The order reduces tax breaks for new data centers and requires them to sign a, quote, community support commitment to cover water and power costs. The move comes amid debate over data center tax abatements, with some calling for an end to the incentives. The Data Center Coalition, representing major industry players, praised Lombardo's leadership on the issue. The executive order will only affect new data centers, not existing facilities that have cost the state millions in lost tax revenue. I'm Sam Spack.
2: And thousands of Melissa and Doug toys sold at Target have been recalled. About 84,000 light and sounds fire truck activity boards sold at Target can pose a choking hazard, according to the company. And J.K. Maxx has recalled about 200,000 heated blankets and pads sold on Amazon after some reports of burning, overheating, and melting. I'm Monica Nelson with your consumer and business news.
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29: 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I'm Christian Spicer. I'm a writer, podcaster, and a huge fan of The Last of Us. In this show, we'll be recapping the story of part one while diving deep into the making of. We'll be talking to people like writer and creative director Neil Druckmann.
30: At first, they don't like each other. 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
29: And we'll be talking to some of the developers who created the game from the ground up.
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36: Yes.
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5: Starting your morning off right. A new way of talk. A new way of understanding. Because we're in this together. This is your morning show with Michael Del Giorno.
6: 7 minutes after the hour. Good morning. Welcome to Monday, September.
7: Do you remember the 21st day of September?
6: I can't stop. 7 minutes after the hour. Senator Cory Booker says President Trump's move to ban major news outlets from the White House violates the Constitution. President has many meetings planned today in New York around the UN General Assembly, not the least of which is with Mayor Mamdani, as well as President Zelensky, among Saudi leaders and others. Texas remains the top team in college football for the third week. After the third week of the season, and the Chiefs took them till overtime last night, but they beat the Colts 33-30. Monday Night Football tonight has the New York Football Giants at SoFi in California to take on the Rams. Well, the Postal Service is trying to cut costs, but it comes with a price as postage increases and mail is slowing down. Rory O'Neill, our national correspondent, has the story. Good morning, Rory.
8: And good morning. The GAO, the Government Accountability Office, out with a report essentially saying, okay, Post Office, we get it. You're trying to right the ship, but you've got to do a better job of explaining exactly how these mail delays are changing things and what consumers can expect when they buy that stamp. By the way, Michael, do you know what a stamp costs these days?
6: All right. This is always a classic question.
8: And then you're going to wait. Then you're going to overshoot and I'm going to sound like an idiot. But okay,
6: No. I remember 13 cent stamps. It was like, and then it just started going in, and then I'd stop paying attention and then I don't use them. But I'm going to guess somewhere around 83 cents.
8: See, 82 cents, you son of a gun.
6: Wow, that was close.
8: It was up 4 cents was the last postal increase back in July. And, you know, given the concerns of the oversight bodies, they say it's important for the USPS to clearly communicate with the public and Congress about their planned actions to try to meet these new timetables, essentially saying that, look, if it's going to take a couple days more, tell us how many more days and then stick to it. I think that's the complaint that the GAO has in this latest report.
6: So I'm one of the few Italians with a middle name Howard because I'm named after my grandmother's second husband, who was the really only grandfather.
8: Last name? Worshipped.
6: His first name was Howard. Elmer was his last name. And he was everything
8: to me. Two first names. Okay, so yeah. So could have gone
6: the other way. Yes, I never realized that about Poppy. He had two first names. He was just bigger than life to me, died at a very young age. But he was in the post office. And so I've always had a special spot for them. And every time we have these conversations, you know I'm going to upset somebody that works for the post office that's listening. It's just, you know, the times have changed. I mean, texting, emails, I mean, the days of sitting down and paying bills and then going to the mailbox or the bill going to the mailbox to get the bills, it's just all over. And so, you know, I think, and radio has changed. It's not like we're exempt from this either, but, you know,
8: newspapers.
6: I mean, there's nothing really, newspapers, yesterday's news today, that's awful late when our phone is giving us breaking news as it happens, even before radio and television can. So, I mean, just the times have changed. I guess at some point, somebody needs to look at this model, the model itself. And it's just getting less and less of a viable model by hanging on to it. And the price, I mean, who would pay 83 cents to mail a letter? Come on.
8: 82. Hey, see, 82, it's a bargain. Yeah, well, but as people rely more and more on their medication through the mail, it's funny that, I mean, I totally agree. But there are now things that you rely on the mail or now more than you did before. Who would have thought you'd get your prescription in the mail?
6: Well, I didn't until this job.
8: There you go.
6: Yeah, but I mean, it depends.
8: But that's happening more and more. And then, you know, where you live and, you know, but do we still need Saturday delivery? Do we need so many post office boxes located? So all that stuff. Yeah, it does get a good shakedown, but look, it's in there in the Constitution too. So that's that complicates things.
6: All right, Rory's going to be back in the third hour. We're going to talk a little bit about the president planning to create an AI force. You knew this was coming. Now, the president's AI force will be there to support AI, I presume, at least this presidency. What might future presidencies be?
0: But anyway, Rory's going to be back with the whole details on that and the meeting with Xi that is on for this week. All right, can't have your morning show without your voice, nor would we. We think talk radio needed to be a conversation again, so we're actually having it, not a monologue. And not making it about telling you what to think, but hearing what you think. We start with O'Donna in Philadelphia.
4: Is it really asking too much that for those who would like to immigrate to our country to make an attempt to assimilate to our culture?
0: Pat Buchanan. Pat Buchanan is one of those kind of like, and I know I have him on the show a lot, Newt Gingrich. And it's uncomfortable to say this, but Newt Gingrich is, and then what's the other one? Chris Matthews. Chris Matthews is a terrific read. But, you know, I can't stand his voice and face and politics. Pat Buchanan was always that way, too. I always appreciated Pat Buchanan in writing more than audibly. He wrote a book, and the thesis of the book was basically this. We've gone from being a melting pot to a melting culture. It's not hard to keep your eye on the ball when it comes to immigration. You come legally or you break in. Okay, well, let's discourage breaking in. Let's punish breaking in. And let's expand getting in legally. And oh, by the way, when you come here for whatever reason, you denounce where you're leaving. And you assimilate so that out of many, we can remain one. We don't do that. Multiculturalism seeks to change culture, weaken culture through non-assimilation. No, I couldn't say it any better, Donna. I do not think it's too much to ask. It is apparently too much to ask for the left and wokeness, but it is a necessity for a republic. I've told these stories before in the past, and it's not to win any brownie points. Now, they didn't always do it, but my grandparents, if you said anything in Italian, they'd slap you right across the face. Now, if they wanted to talk about you, in front of your back, they do it in Italian, but you couldn't speak Italian, which is why we only picked up words like spatta, spatta, or other dirty words, which is, I speak quite fluently. Lisa and Priscilla are both Memphis, aren't they? I believe.
9: Yep.
0: Let's go to the jungle room, starting with Lisa.
10: Feeling like one of the boys this morning talking about sports. Rarely do I utter anything from these Crimson Tide lips for another team, but I was so happy Ole Miss beat LSU and Lame Kitten, I call him, had to walk off in shame. Oh, but so excited that the Roll Tide Roll Boys won, and my second favorite, Texas. So they're doing good. So far, a good football season.
0: Yeah, well, I went to LSU, so I can't echo that, but you know, it's not like, by the way, and the players aren't any more loyal than coaches with the portal. So, I mean, come on, this isn't Notre Dame 1976 and somebody's trying to build a program and kids commit to go and be a part of that program and then a coach leaves and they're betrayed. I mean, what he did was awful. As I said, it was a revenge game and they got their revenge. It's one of the bigger wins in Ole Miss history against a very good LSU football team that did not play very well on that particular night. But yeah, that's obviously a big win for Ole Miss. Priscilla.
11: Good morning, Michael and Jeffrey. Red, if you think about it, if they didn't pick on you, that means they don't love you. And I, for one, am very happy to hear you're back. Aww. Have a great day.
0: Well, I don't want to pick that apart. But technically, Priscilla, if you're not picking on them, that means you don't love them.
9: That's it.
0: We are happier back, Red. It was not the same without you. It was actually very quiet, very pleasant, and we could all concentrate. Wow, I do pick on him, don't I? Good God, all behind his back. Well, you were saying I got ate by a bear.
9: Killed a bear.
0: With my bare hands. Roger is in Sacramento listening to KSTE.
12: Morning, Michael, Jeffrey, and Red. Welcome back, Red. Hey, I was watching a story over the weekend. I think it was on CBS Sunday Morning, and they were doing a story on the sports betting. And they were talking to a young man who is constantly betting, bets up to including his whole paycheck. And what they do is they send him swag, like autographed jerseys. And I've heard other stories where there's actually meet and greets to keep these guys hooked, thinking they're involved.
0: Oh, but I'm sure they all give that 800 number real fast in their disclaimer. Look, an entire nation turning to gambling and pot. What could possibly go wrong? Joey in Pennsylvania.
1: Good morning, Michael, Jeffrey, Red. Welcome back, Red. Hey, I just wanted to give thanks to Red for making Shanksville, Pennsylvania his best spot on his excursion. Kind of hit home with me especially. I spent 4 months out there helping build Flight 93 Memorial.
0: Wow.
1: Thanks, guys.
0: Thank you, Joey, for sharing your gifting with that. Yeah, Red had talked off the air with us. I think we did a little bit on the air, but off the air mostly about just how moving that whole, and so different from New York. And yet in its simplicity and in its rural design, equally powerful. The men and women that died and those in particular that sacrificed their life and made the decision to save and spare those on the ground. It's, well, I think the next time we do Williamsport, we're going to make a stop in Shanksville. All right, gold and silver recently soared to record highs, and then it pulled back a little bit. Now it's back on the climb. But the question is, are precious metals still a good buy? Well, the banks have always thought so, and they're forecasting even higher prices ahead. And why? We're over $40 trillion in debt. Bill Maher will address that in our Sounds of the Day. We have a declining dollar, inflation that keeps shrinking our savings. Even with corrections along the way, gold remains a historical hedge for wealth protection. That's why Morgan Stanley ditched the 60-40 stock-to-bond portfolio. They're now recommending up to 20% in precious metals. They got educated. 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And not one, not two, not three, not four, not, but your top five stories of the day. And all the big highlights and lowlights of sports this weekend. And then don't forget, in the third hour, the show's called Leanne. The star is Leanne Morgan. Season 2 has dropped on Netflix, and the star joins us with the preview. Straight ahead.
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0: I love that song. They always do the Sophie Cunningham videos to this.
25: Yeah, they use them on the Tic Tacs all the time.
0: Tic Tacs.
25: Oh, I'm sorry.
0: Tic Tacs are for fresh breath. 25 after the hour. Here's someone with neither. Senator Cory Booker says President Trump's move to ban major news outlets from the White House, it violates the Constitution.
27: The New Jersey Democrats slammed the new policy on NBC's Meet the Press on Sunday.
30: This president has no regard for the First Amendment. He's going after reporters, and this ban just doubles down.
27: Booker also accused the president of using the Justice Department in unprecedented ways to retaliate against reporters. Trump said on Truth Social Friday he was barring CNN, MS Now, and Politico due to what he says is their constant reporting of fiction and lies when covering him. The president said other news media outlets will also be banned from the White House soon. I'm Mark Mayfield.
0: You think you've got a lot of meetings this week. The president's going to meet with President Xi in Washington. He's got meetings in New York with the Saudi leaders, with President Zelensky, even the mayor of New York City.
32: The mayor's office confirmed the two will meet to discuss issues affecting New Yorkers while the president is in town for the United Nations General Assembly meeting. Trump is set to deliver remarks on Tuesday and meet with global leaders. This will be the third public meeting between Trump and the Democratic mayor, who was elected almost a year ago. Mamdani has clashed with the president on a number of issues, including the decision to go to war with Iran. In New York, I'm Lizzie Radabali.
0: Well, polls aren't on a roll for being accurate, and who cares what they say anyway, but they do say President Trump's approval rating has hit a second-term low.
1: According to the NBC News poll, Trump's approval rating stands at 41% among registered voters. Meanwhile, 55% of voters say they believe Trump's policies have hurt the economy. That's up from 48% in March, before the war in Iran sent prices on gas and other essentials sharply higher. The poll also found Democrats hold a 5% edge in the battle for control of Congress. I'm Lisa Carton.
0: Comedian Carrot Top is awake and breathing on his own as he remains hospitalized following a suicide attempt.
2: I'll show you. Just when you think you look bad. Yeah, you think you look bad. Check this out. I'm the Wendy's hamburger girl. Now, that's really embarrassing.
27: A representative for the comedian, whose real name is Scott Thompson, told TMZ Scott is under close medical care and is now awake, breathing on his own and continuing to improve. The representative told the outlet he is surrounded by his family and that Carrot Top is joking around with the medical staff and reading many of the messages from fans that have been shared with him. The comedian has been hospitalized since his suicide attempt on Friday. His weekend and Monday night shows at the Luxor Casino have been canceled as he recuperates. I'm Mark Mayfield.
0: Well, if you thought Ole Miss had a nice revenge and you got a lot of money to spend, Princess Diana's so-called revenge dress could be yours. Sarah Lee Kessler reports.
4: Sotheby's New York is auctioning off the black strapless dress that Diana wore to a fundraiser the same night then Prince Charles publicly admitted he'd been unfaithful. The sexy silk dress, which exuded Diana's confidence, charm, and resilience, is expected to fetch between $150,000 and $300,000 when the gavel goes down at Sotheby's this fall. The revenge dress will tour London, Hong Kong, and Geneva before arriving in New York on December 2nd, ahead of the December 9th auction. I'm Sarah Lee Kessler.
0: There we go. Tyler Shook, 252 yards and a touchdown. Saints with a shocking win on the road over the Ravens, 24-17. Titans win the turnover battle but lose the game. Eagles, 24-20. Titans fall to 0-2. Bad weather, bad injury. Bears star Caleb Williams out. It all equaled a huge division win for the Vikings, 9-3 over the Bears, nearly 2 hours after a weather delay. Browns defense holds. Cleveland with a little revenge of their own against Baker Mayfield, beating Tampa 24-19. Browns now 1-1. Pittsburgh falls to 1-1. All Patriots 20-3 over the Steelers. Kirk Cousins got some football left in him. 253 yards, three touchdowns. All right. The Raiders are 2-0 for the first time in 25 years. 26-14 over the Chargers. Denver outscored the Jags 17-3 in the second half. Broncos now 1-1, winning 20-13 over Jacksonville. Brock Purdy, three touchdowns. Two by air, one by ground. 49ers, 35-13 over the Finns. Seahawks, 2-0 now after beating Arizona 31-7. And last night, it took overtime, but the Chiefs, 33-30 over the Colts. Monday Night Football tonight, the 1-0 football Giants at SoFi, taking on the hungry Rams, looking for their first win on ABC's Monday Night Football. That's your top five stories of the day and NFL sports scores on your morning show.
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0: 35 minutes after the hour, the Eastern time zone. You were staring at about 25 minutes to be to work by 8 o'clock. Thanks for bringing us along for the drive. It's Monday, September the 21st, 2026, on the air, streaming live on your iHeart app. This is your morning show. I'm Michael, honored to serve you. Serving us in the studio is Jeffrey with all the sound.
25: Thanks,
0: Pat. Red. I'm trying to fish to get the, why do you run such a hostile
15: workplace? Why do you run such a hostile workplace?
0: Red's back from vacation, which, by the way, I had no idea. Why don't we do part two of that? The Von Trapps, they came to America? I didn't know that.
16: Oh, yeah, they settled in Stowe, Vermont.
0: And that big inn was their house? Yeah, obviously they had a little gish. And then I love the chapel they built on the Von Trapp property. That is picturesque. I'd like to just spend the weekend in that chapel. And you did pass by the Tennis Hall of Fame, which will score points with John Decker. News outlets, press, advocacy groups, all condemning President Trump's announcement that he's blocking MS Now, CNN, Politico from the White House, our longtime White House correspondent and favorite son of the president, John Decker, is joining us. Well, this is not a first. In fact, this has been brewing going back to the Obama administration, these kind of tensions. If you don't ask the right questions, you lose access. But you are a Supreme Court bar attorney, so break this down for us.
17: Well, I'm a Supreme Court bar attorney. I'm a law professor. I'm also a former elected board member of the White House Correspondents Association. So I think I've got a little bit of sway in terms of weighing in on this topic. Before I talk about it, imagine if Bill Clinton or if Barack Obama or if Joe Biden said, I hate my coverage by Fox News, and now I'm going to ban Fox News from the White House. You can imagine the reaction by those on the right. Well, you can now imagine the reaction by those on the left to what the president announced and has now carried through with over the weekend. Reporters from those three outlets, Michael, that you mentioned, they are not allowed in the White House complex. They've had their White House hard passes revoked. And so this morning, those three news organizations announced that they will be suing, filing a federal lawsuit against the White House, against the administration for the president's action.
0: All right. And how will that go?
17: Well, this is called, in legal circles, viewpoint discrimination. And I don't think it's going to go very well. You know, you can't ban individuals from the White House. Now, we've already seen that federal courts have weighed in on the president's ban of the Associated Press when he did that from events in the Oval Office or traveling on Air Force.

0: Force One. And the court said, that's okay. But I don't think they're going to be okay with just banning them all together from the White House itself. That is viewpoint discrimination. The president has said publicly the reason that he's banning them is because of the way that they report news stories on him and on his administration.
1: By the way, he's right that they don't. I mean, you know, the Media Research Center has done the research. If you looked at how the media treated Barack Obama versus how they treat Donald Trump, it's very convicting. It's obvious. However, having said that, it's a dumb move and it plays right into the narrative of the left. And by the way, the left isn't lily white on this. Obama started this. If you didn't ask the right questions, they stopped calling on you. And then eventually they considered banning Fox. So, you know, we've been down this dysfunctional road before. This is the unintended consequence of the us versus them, left versus right dysfunction in America. And if it takes this to go too far, but you better start addressing people every day that you disagree with different if you really want to impact this, because it's an American dysfunction, not just a presidential one. But
0: it's important. Yeah, I was going to say, Michael, there's no right that any news organization or any reporter, him or herself, has to ask a president a question. There's no right. And if the White House wants to, you know, carry forward with this idea, President Trump's going to ignore all questions coming from Politico, MS Now, and CNN. They can certainly do that. And he could certainly do that. And there's nothing wrong with that. And I think that if the president wants to do that, he should do that. But I think he's taking it way too far.
1: Way too far.
0: In terms of banning these reporters from the White House itself and preventing them from doing their jobs. That is their job. Their job is to report on the White House. You may not like the way they report on the White House, but their job is to report
1: Why
0: on the White
1: create,
0: House.
1: John, I got to just ask you this because you've been doing it for 30 years. Why create this no-win battle when, if anything, you could make a case that Donald Trump, more than Barack Obama, won the war? I mean, he discredited the media in such a powerful way that we've seen a death of journalism, if you will. He didn't even need to do it. And by the way, he's so abusive to them. I mean, he's hardly some innocent victim. I mean, just none of this makes sense to me whatsoever.
0: Well, I think you say, why? And I think the answer to your question, why, Michael, is because the president, and we've seen this over the course of the past few weeks, he's trying to do everything to energize his base. He's concerned about the midterms, and this may be another way he believes to energize his base, to take the actions that we've seen against these three news outlets. Maybe it will be successful in doing just that, but I think that it's done at a cost. And, you know, I think ultimately the president, the White House, is going to lose on this particular issue. We saw this play out in the president's first term when he banned a specific reporter from the White House, Jim Acosta, and the White House ended up losing on that issue. The main reason was because no due process was given, no notice was given. And here, the same thing played out. You need to, at least, if you're going to take this action, give notice that you're taking this action and give a right of appeal for the action being taken by the White House.
1: Well, your answer is he's desperate in the midterms and he's playing the Matrix card. The problem is playing the Matrix card feeds the Matrix. And that's part of what's wrong with America, and it needs to end. A lot of meetings. Zelensky, Mamdani, Xi later. We presume the Saudi leadership and Arab nation leadership before making a decision on Iran. I'll just give you 1 minute to do what is far more important, which is, are we getting ready to annihilate Iran?
0: Well, I don't know the answer to that. Only the president and his national security team know the answer to that question, Michael. But you're right. A lot of meetings this week. The president's heading up to New York in the afternoon. He'll be up in New York for the UN General Assembly annual meeting. The president will make his remarks at the UN. That will be tomorrow morning, 10 a.m. Eastern time. And you point out a lot of meetings the president is having today with the New York City mayor, the French president, President Zelensky, and there will be others over the course of the next 2 days. And then you also reference President Xi. He'll be at the White House later this week. That's for a state visit. So a full state visit that will be hosted by President Trump for President Xi. That will happen on Thursday.
1: All distracted by the earlier nonsense. By the way, everything in and around the White House and White House related. Don't miss the podcast, The White House Briefing Room.
0: I'm not banned.
1: You're not banned. You're a favorite son. White House Briefing Room with John Decker. Just search John, J-O-N, Decker, or the White House Briefing Room into your iHeartRadio app. And when it pops up, give it a program position. That way it's waiting for you every morning. It'll be up at 8 Central, 9 Eastern this morning. Great work as always. We'll talk tomorrow, John.
0: Thank you, Michael.
2: Are you not entertained?
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1: Next hour, visit with Leanne Morgan. Season 2 of Leanne has dropped on Netflix. It's funnier than ever. We'll visit and get the preview with her coming up next hour. First things first, we do have your always revealing, often entertaining sounds of the day. Bill Maher. Well, there is a bright side to everything. And you know Bill Maher's a half glass full, not empty kind of guy. So we're all going to die from AI. There's a lot of silver linings to that.
7: And finally, new rule. Let's look on the bright side of things. Look, I know everyone's in a tizzy about AI and how even the people who work on it and know best say it's very possibly going to wipe out humanity by the end of the decade. But that's 4 more years, right? 4 more years. 4 more years. I'm not going to sugarcoat it. The end of human existence is unwelcome news. But here's the bright side. Our nation is now $40 trillion in debt, with, oh, let's round it to about another $100 trillion in pension, Social Security, and Medicare obligations looming. And with AI about to also put everyone out of work, frankly, our system is going to collapse anyway. Our approach to spending has been so ridiculously unstable, unsustainable for so long that ending the world is kind of a solution. This way we can stop pretending, as we always have, that Washington is going to have to make tough choices. Please. Tough choices are for people who will be around when the bill comes due. That's not us. We're all Mitch McConnell now.
1: Bill Maher. This is the president in the Oval Office. More of what we were just talking about with John Decker.
8: Mr. President, earlier today you posted that you intend to ban CNN, Politico, and MS Now from the White House.
9: No.
8: Every president takes an oath to uphold the Constitution, which includes the First Amendment.
9: I do too.
8: How do you justify?
9: Much more so than you.
8: Is this
9: because they're fake news. You get so tired of reading and seeing fake news. When you look at CNN, it's just fake. That's why their ratings are no good. When you look at MS Now, which used to be MSNBC, which some people call MSDNC, Democratic National Committee, it's fake news. It's fake news. And excuse me. And when you look at Politico, I mean, they got a government. The government under Biden gave them like $8 million to keep them afloat. And the stories they wrote are fake. So there's a lot of news. And there may be others to join them. And maybe they can get better and would like to have them in. But our country has to have honest news. You know, you don't have a country unless you have, as I say, borders, good voting. We're straightening them out. The borders are unbelievable. Nobody's come into our country in the last 17 months illegally. But you need borders and you need fair and free voting. And you know what you need? You need a free press. You need a fair press and an honest press. And CNN, and you know it, and everybody knows it. You're intelligent. I've known you a long time. You know how fake their reporting is. It's one-sided. It's never good. I've done many, many. Look at this story today about favored nations on drugs. We lowered the drug costs by 50, 60, 70%. They won't even put it. If they put it on, it'll be a legacy.
1: By the way, he's right about all of that. And if you do the media coverage numbers, they speak for themselves. And he can point that out. I loved every part of that sound, except for the unnecessary banning them and giving them some. I mean, I think the Democrats have outplayed the Republicans, making AI a wedge issue. That's to their advantage. And it's got everybody talking about AI and doomsday instead of socialism and Islamists taking over the Democrat Party. And now the president has just done something that he thinks will energize his base, but equally energizes their base as well. This will play right into their

0: included. You just can't come to the White House press briefings anymore because you're giving the current president unfavorable coverage. I'm trying to think what would have happened if I had said, you know what, Fox News, you're out of here.
1: Yeah, a point that John Decker made. My problem with that is exactly what Barack Obama did in 2009. He may not be able to imagine, but I can remember. And I can play the audio.
0: I'm trying to think what would have happened if I had said, you know what, Fox News, you're out of here. It's unimaginable.
2: I think that what our advisors have simply said is that we are going to take media as it comes. And if media is operating basically as a talk radio format, then that's one thing. And if it's operating as a news outlet, then that's another.
3: Appearing on ABC News last Sunday, presidential advisor David Axelrod.
1: By the way, presidential advisor, Democrat operative on ABC this week with a former White House spokesman and Democrat operative disguised as a morning show host and a weekend journalist, George Stephanopoulos. Oh, please tell me you see through all this.
3: Argued Fox News is not a real news organization.
4: And the bigger thing is that other news organizations like yours ought not to treat them that way.
3: And today, the White House took its first concrete step in that direction. The administration contacted the White House Pool, a five-network rotation that has for decades shared the cost and duties of daily coverage of the presidency and to which Fox News has belonged since 1997.
1: I can't imagine. Doing something like, well, I can, because you did it in 2009, bigger than a giraffe, loser of the day, still the wizard behind the curtain. Toto, grab that curtain and pull, will you?
5: All right, everybody, lock and load.
1: Barack Obama, loser of the day.
6: Harder, not to suck.
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9: Perhaps you'd like to be alone with your rapidly deteriorating mental condition.
10: When it comes to politics, you don't know what's...
1: And that's your sounds of the day for this Monday, September the 21st. Authorities say a Kentucky officer ran the same two license plates 2,000 times. They belonged to the mother of his child. She had an order of protection against him. He didn't hack anything. He typed in the plate. One of 120,000 cameras. The Washington Post found at least 50 more. Most were watching women. 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When we come back, not one, not two, but your top five stories of the day. Chris Walker, have the Democrats created a midterm wedge issue with the AI doomsday? And what is the role Barack Obama's playing in it? Even not so behind the scenes. Also, a visit with Leanne Morgan, star of the hit show on Netflix, Leanne. That's all straight ahead as Your Morning Show continues.
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15: 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Red here in Minnesota this morning, 47 degrees.
16: Nice. We're under a heat dome in Middle Tennessee, but that heat dome is going to have some rain tomorrow and a cold front will arrive. And I think just in time for the first day of fall, we'll start having at least late summer-like temperatures in the 80s, but I am jealous for those of you that are finding the 50s. I'm sick of being hot. 57 minutes after the hour, president making big news, banning three major news outlets, and the left is going crazy, saying it violates the Constitution. Meanwhile, the president's got meetings galore. He's going to meet with Saudi leaders about what to do with Iran. He's going to be meeting with Zelensky about the war between Russia and Ukraine. He's even got a visit with the mayor set up, Mamdani, while he's in New York at the UN, and President Xi will meet with the president in Washington later this week. Texas remains the top team in all of college football at number one. Chiefs took to overtime, but they won last night, 33-30 over the Colts. Monday Night Football tonight. Rams at home at SoFi looking for their first win. And here comes the 1-0 New York football Giants. All right, Leanne Morgan, star of season 2 of the hit show on Netflix. Leanne will join us next hour, and then Chris Walker. on this wedge issue of AI doomsday when your morning show continues next. Good morning.
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19: Still have a crash working through Golden Hill, 94 eastbound connector to the northbound 15. Watch for some vehicles that are off to the side. Moving along fairly well through the area, so not too bad. Reports of some crowding on the 8 westbound through Boulder Oaks. This is between Buckman Springs and Sunrise Highway. Moving along fairly well at this point, though.
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4: 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A black man from the projects comes forward with information about the case.
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4: 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Lee Harris is sentenced to 90 years.
7: I get 90 years for killing somebody I have never seen.
4: Behind bars, Lee finds an unlikely ally in his cellie, Robert. The pair are like chalk and cheese. There's no way their paths would ever cross on the outside. But as a fellow inmate, Robert sees through the lies and vows to do the unthinkable. Clear Lee's name.
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13: Just before midnight on Saturday, February 19th, 2005, Danielle Imbo and her friend Richard Patrone left a crowded Philadelphia bar. 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
13: 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The FBI called it murder for hire.
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19: Starting your morning off right. A new way of talk, a new way of understanding, because we're in this together. This is your morning show with Michael Del Jorno.
20: Marco, no. Uh-oh. Tropical storm Polo is off the southwestern Mexican coast. A brewing storms. China confirms President Xi will visit with President Trump this week. The president with meetings with Zelensky, Mamdani, and Saudi leaders in New York. Oil prices slide to an 11-day low, and Paramount's looking for office space in Nashville and handouts at home in Hollywood. Good morning and welcome to Do You Remember the 21st Day of September?
1: 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Now.
20: This is your morning show. I am Michael DelGiorno. No, I can't sing. Red's back from vacation. Jeffrey's got the sound. And I know people tune in to hear what we think about things. This is kind of, last week we had the conversation about urgent versus important. Often urgent in life keeps us from doing what is important. I don't know what nonsensical does, but I'm sick of it. This is another one of those nonsensical things. The president announcing that he will be banning CNN, MS Now, and Politico from the White House effective immediately. This from a president who has effectively and impactfully discredited mainstream media for what it is, a fraud, ushering in the death of journalism. So why bother? If you're going to start banning fake news, that would leave no one, because they're all guilty, including Fox, of being matrixed, biased, worthless. And quite frankly, all you had to do was just not call on them anymore. The whole belittling of them, it's all a distraction. It's all beneath us. It's all silly. It's all stupid. And it's beneath me commenting on, but not beneath Chris Walker, Republican consultant. What might the president be thinking with this one? Yes, good morning, bonjour. Michael.
21: Bonjour, Mr. Michael Jordan.
20: This is usually where you try to deflect by going, good morning, Michael. Can we talk about the weather or anything other than that? I mean, this is just stupid, right, Chris?
21: It's silly. It gives the media something to talk about for another week, and maybe that's what the president's looking for, but, you know... What I don't understand from these types of stories and from this type of activity is, you know, we give the and look, it's not a reason to not do something if the Democrats will do it to us again in the future. But, you know, we did not like it when Democrats tried to undermine Fox News because they, you know, said it was not real journalism or whatever. And, you know, look, people can have disagreements on the tenor of coverage, but still understand that those people have a job to do. To be in this position where you're just basically saying, I don't like how you're covering me, therefore you're fake. It's headache inducing.
20: If it's a midterm strategy, you're energizing their base more or as much as a base you already have energized. The base you don't have energized is the establishment Republican base and the evangelical conservative base and the everyday working man base. So I think politically it's just stupid. Secondly, it's unnecessary. He's already will go down in history as revealing the media for the biased fraud it is and ushering in the death of journalism. And this all started with Barack Obama dysfunction in 2009. If you asked a question they didn't like, they didn't call on you ever again. It was all staged right. And orchestrated, and then they targeted Fox to be banned. As Barack would say, they're going to do talk radio. You know, we have a right. I mean, but this is part of the dysfunction that needs to be fixed, not celebrated in America. I really don't know what to say. It's kind of not what they pay me to do. But I don't know what the president thinks he's accomplishing on that. Meanwhile, the Democrats seem to have a real wedge issue at a perfect time to get the focus off socialists and Islamists taking over their party. And that is AI doomsday. And I suspect Obama's behind that, too.
21: Oh, yeah, 100%. And that's where, you know, I think I was actually talking with a friend at church about this yesterday because, you know, I think people are starting to smell a little bit of a questionable motive here. I mean, you know, nobody freaked out when Google came along and, you know, in the 90s, nobody freaked out when, you know, we were talking about new search or just advances in technology, but yet somehow we're turning AI into this, you know, kind of thing. Meanwhile, let's not forget AI can't even figure out how to like do autocorrect correctly. So apparently it's going to, you know, take over the world, but yet we still can't seem to get, you know, proper restaurant reservations knowing when a restaurant closes on time. So, you know, the idea of AI being a doomer situation, I think, comes from a couple things. One, we all watched the Terminator movies when we were kids, and, you know, and 2001: A Space Odyssey before that. The idea of technology, you know, taking over is a science fiction, you know, story that we've all heard about for 50, 60, 100 years or so. So, you know, this isn't a new idea, but yet it's becoming an idea that can root in a person's mind that seems to be reality. You know, I look, we saw that story from the Anthropic, you know, whistleblower from a couple of weeks ago. But then we found out that he went to the Wall Street Journal first and had a PR firm around him, and all of that was manufactured. So, you know, with Obama saying the same thing, I 100% think this is manufactured. I think this is trying to do capture of an American industry that is actually leading and frankly is one of the main indicators of why our economy is not in worse shape. So instead of creating a federal agency and a federal opportunity to try to, you know, regulate a technology that's actually growing and creating potential job opportunities, I think, you know, we see the Democrats and the liberals trying to scare people into thinking that they need a federal regulator to do it. This happened with TSA after 9/11 and all these things. More federal government is always a bad thing, and that's something we need to be very cautious of from even a technology thing like AI.
0: Obama being very critical over the weekend of President Trump's approach to AI, escalating the warnings for stronger regulation. Has this become a real wedge issue? And the answer is, of course, the president is pro-AI, saying we've got to compete, we've got to defeat China and rule in this technology. And, of course, the left saying it's going to kill us all. From the Obama strategy, because the AI doesn't need to be litigated more, I do think there are, you know, it's like COVID. COVID was certainly weaponized, and that became an even added threat to the already medical threat. I mean, COVID did kill some people. It could be dangerous based on your comorbidities. By the same token, it was used as a weapon to divide America between masks and no masks and vax and no vax. And it certainly became very political. And that's the case with AI. But what's Obama really up to here? Well, I would think Obama is absolutely irrelevant for young socialist voters who are really driving that particular party now, and probably a little bit relevant with the Islamists. But I think what he's trying to address are the older Democrats, the ones that are truly progressive and not socialist, or progressive and not Islamist, or maybe even establishment. I don't even think a conservative Democrat even exists anymore. But some of that older base that does remember him, he's trying to energize them by playing this wedge issue. And quite frankly, that might be smart.
21: Yeah, you know, look, they read the news, they see what's going on, they can see when people are afraid of something. And Democrats are using every single tool at their disposal to try to win an election. That's not surprising, and it's not even really, you know, not to be unexpected. But, seeing something that works and then trying to pump it up for political gain, that's certainly what the Democrats are doing there. They saw that story as it was actually something that was moving the needle and got tons of impressions, and so here you go. Now let's go ahead and scare people even more and talk about it from an electoral standpoint. So that's what I see going on there. I don't trust President Obama's motives on that. I don't think we're looking at a situation of, again, increasing federal control being a good outcome for anybody outside of Democrat and, you know, federal bureaucrats.
0: And, of course, the president wanting to put together what he's calling now an AI czar with an AI force to oversee this, that will be perceived as the pro move forward with AI and turn a blind eye to any of the risks or concerns. I'm not particularly excited about that any more than I am Democrat political 80 plusers overseeing it from Congress. So this seems to be trapped in the matrix. That's for sure.
21: Yeah. I don't like the czar term. I think it's overused in politics. And again, I think it's the, I'm here from the federal government. I'm here to help. You know, we should be rightfully skeptical of any federal, you know, advancement of power or stuff. I mean, President Trump is actually very correct in terms of wanting America to be ahead of China on this, which is really a national security issue, which is something that we should be thinking about. But, you know, to advance a federal czar on any issue that seems to be the issue du jour in the news, to me, I'm generally skeptical of. I don't, whether it's David Sacks or somebody else, one individual to me is never good enough as a state and local collective that says, hey, we want to approach this from a local standpoint or from a business standpoint and figure out how to solve it. That is always better to me than some, you know, some guy that says, here, I'm from the government. I'm here to help.
0: The midterms are some 6 weeks away. We're visiting with Republican consultant Chris Walker. The president's approval rating at a second term, all-time low. America on both sides of the aisle is tiring of this war and its impact on the economy ahead of the midterms. And the president is now weighing annihilation of Iran. We do have oil prices sliding to an 11-day low, which is going in the right direction. And here comes the banning of the media and all the meetings of war escalation. This is not ideal heading into the midterm. Is the president a liability or is he an asset heading into the midterms right now?
21: Well, you know, in a purple district or a district that we're trying to win, I think, you know, localizing the Tip O'Neill advice of all politics is local works best there. You know, the president does have solid support with a lot of people, though. And so that hasn't changed for some. And I think every candidate needs to measure their success based on what they're seeing locally. You know, if the president is very popular in your district, use him. If he's not, then obviously talk about something else. You know, the president's advice at the midterm convention, you know, from his perspective, I see a certain level of logic there. He is seen when he is at the top that he tends to drive out voters in a way that others don't, because he's one of one, and he truly is. So I don't necessarily think it's crazy to suggest that, like, talking about President Trump helps people, because ultimately there are so many folks who support him, you know, unconditionally. It could work, but, you know, my political hat also sees a situation here where, you know, when you've got a president under 40 approval rating, it's very difficult for incumbents sometimes to separate, and that's, maybe they shouldn't, but in a lot of cases they should, just because it's the only way for them to
0: well, let's face it, the only true answer to the question is time will tell, and the time is 6 weeks from now.
21: Yeah.
0: Always appreciate it. We'll talk to you again next Monday or sooner if conditions warrant. Republican consultant Chris Walker, thank you so much for your time.
21: Happy 21st day of September.
0: Do you remember? Good morning. All right, what is happening right now in Iran isn't just another headline, because it could directly hit your wallet. Why? Conflict breaks out in the Middle East, or an annihilation plan is unfolding. Oil moves and everything follows. Gas prices rise, diesel spike, shipping costs spike. Suddenly your dollar doesn't go as far. We've seen this before. And now banks are forecasting even higher gold and silver prices, and they've been on the rise in the recent weeks. So the question becomes, are you positioned for what's happening right now, let alone what's coming next? And if you're considering gold or silver, who you work with matters a lot. 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A great lesson in never giving up on God or your dreams. 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

0: We are all in this together. This is your morning show with Michael Del Giorno.
1: Thank you, Mike McCann. And the top story, the president, lots of meetings. Mamdani, the French president, Xi later this week. But first things first, Emmanuel Macron.
2: Both men will be in town for the United Nations General Assembly. Macron, who just met with Canadian Prime Minister Mark Carney, also plans to meet Ukrainian President Volodymyr Zelensky on the sidelines of the General Assembly. Trump is also meeting with Zelensky this week. I'm Mark Mayfield.
1: And he'll be visiting with the New York City Mayor, Zoran Mamdani, later today.
3: The mayor's office confirmed the two will meet to discuss issues affecting New Yorkers while the president is in town for the United Nations General Assembly meeting. Trump is set to deliver remarks on Tuesday and meet with global leaders. This will be the third public meeting between Trump and the Democratic mayor, who was elected almost a year ago. Mamdani has clashed with the president on a number of issues, including the decision to go to war with Iran. In New York, I'm Lizzie Radabali.
1: A new poll shows President Trump's approval rating hitting a second-term low ahead of the November midterms.
4: According to the NBC News poll, Trump's approval rating stands at 41% among registered voters. Meanwhile, 55% of voters say they believe Trump's policies have hurt the economy. That's up from 48% in March, before the war in Iran sent prices on gas and other essentials sharply higher. The poll also found Democrats hold a 5% edge in the battle for control of Congress. I'm Lisa Carton.
1: Sad news, supermodel Cindy Crawford's son is dead.
2: The Los Angeles County Medical Examiner says Presley Gerber passed away at a rehab facility Sunday. The 27-year-old model has been open about his struggles with mental health. The family is asking for privacy during this difficult time. The cause of death has not been released. I'm Mark Mayfield.
1: Why do I keep singing?
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1: Because we're celebrating the Earth, Wind, and Fire song. 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And today, Bree Tennis with more.
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7: 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But it's not about dancing. It was written to celebrate the expected due date of Maurice White's son, but he came early. And August 1st doesn't have the same ring. So today, play the song, celebrate the great sounds of the 70s, because it is the 21st day of September. I'm Bree Tennis.
1: And that's your top five stories of the day. Birthdays today. Country star Faith Hill is 59 years old. Novelist Stephen King, 79. The great comedic actor Bill Murray, 76. Scrooge himself. And from old school, Luke Wilson is 55. If it's your birthday, happy birthday. We're so glad you were born. And so glad you're listening to your morning show, where Leanne Morgan, star of Leanne on Netflix, is joining us next with a preview of season 2. Take us out, Earth, Wind, and Fire!
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2: Thank you, Mike McCann. 35 minutes after the hour, we have a tropical storm, Marco Polo, just off the southwestern coast of Mexico. Oil prices have slid to an 11-day low. When will that see a change at the pump? Paramount looking for office space in Nashville. We don't have enough of Hollywood living here. Now they're thinking about moving Paramount here. Last night it took till overtime, but the Chiefs win at 33-30 over the Colts tonight, Monday Night Football. Have the Rams at home at SoFi looking for their first win, and here come the 1-0 New York Football Giants. And Texas remains the number one team in the country in the latest college poll. CCM songwriter, singer, legend, Gary Chapman writes, I don't know anyone who deserves success more than Leanne Morgan. She's brilliant, genuine, and loving. Those are the kinds of people who should be at the top of whatever game they're in. Oh, I too do love it when good things happen to good people like my little sugar plum darling who's here with me.
3: Good morning, you doll. Honey, I feel like I'm talking to Elvis.
2: I was going to say, it seems like a year ago we were last visiting and a lot of success. I'm the same old schmo, but you've had a lot of success.
3: Honey, you are so wonderful and I love listening to you and I'm tickled to death to be on here with you. I have had a lot of fun stuff happen, I got to tell you. Crazy.
2: Yeah, you used to do, you started very late in life with stand-up comedy, which we all cheered on. And then, of course, the breakout role, I think, in Cordially Invited. I mean, I looked at my wife and I said, oh my gosh, I love her already. And she's a great comedian, calling. I mean, you just shined. And now you're doing large sold out stadiums. I mean, what's that like?
3: Honey, I've been doing stand up for 27 years, but my dream was to be in theaters. And I have loved these theaters. I'm in Cleveland right now, Cleveland, Ohio. And I was in, I did a wonderful show. I mean, our show in a wonderful theater, these ornate old theaters, you know. But the I'm now going into arenas.
2: That's crazy.
3: And that is crazy to me. I'm a big dreamer, but I didn't dream that. And I'll be at Bridgestone. I mean, it's crazy.
2: Yeah, no, crazy. But I mean, sometimes when we dream, and I think, you know, at our older age, when our dreams come true, it's a really beautiful thing usually. When it happens young, it's too much too early. But I mean, is there anything in all of this growth that you miss? I mean, do you kind of miss the smaller rooms or the simpler days?
3: I mean, it is very intimate in a comedy club. And I do still do those because I get ready. When I was filming second season of Leanne, I was doing comedy clubs on the weekends to get ready for this big tour. And I do love those. I do. But the arenas are kind of exciting. I got to tell you, I was just in Pensacola and with the Blue Angels, and it was nifty. It really was. And so, all of it is so wonderful. I can't even tell you.
2: Well,
3: it's crazy.
2: Leanne Morgan is joining us. Season 2 of Leanne, the Emmy Award-winning show, I think dropped end of August. And there's so much about this cast and so much about the storylines I want to talk about and Chuck Lorre in general. But, you know, this is really like as different as Roseanne was. And I remember in the 80s, you know, when Roseanne came on board and I go, oh, that's a girl from Carson. Mm-hmm. Oh, wow. This show is different. Very Chuck Lorre in his first big hit. And Leanne is kind of a revisit of that 30 years, only completely different and very you. Were you shocked at the success of the show and the awards? And because I wasn't, and because I watched it and it was that good, and it's Chuck Lorre. This guy doesn't create things that aren't freaking perfect.
3: I know. And he's got the best crew. This crew has been with him for 30 years. And so we won for editing the Emmy, and Russell has won several Emmys before. And so that does not shock me. But I tell you, when that first season we were doing that, of course, I was scared to death, never done a sitcom before. And it had been my dream. But I thought for the first 6 weeks, I thought, well, I'm going to pack up my stuff and go home because this is too scary. And I can just do stand up and I don't need this. And then I kind of settled into it. And I've realized how you learn a script every week and all of
2: crazy.
3: That. But it's do you, crazy.
2: Do you want to walk people through a typical day? Because I don't think they realize. I've witnessed sitcoms be put together all the way from the read to the, you know, blocking and rehearsals, yes. And then the live. It's just a crazy day. Crazy.
3: It's a crazy day, but I was talking to Dax Shepard on his podcast, and he said, and they people say this to me all the time. He said, Lynn, that's the best schedule in Hollywood in any kind of movie, series, anything is a multicam. And Reese Witherspoon said that to me that I was in that movie with that you loved.
2: Cordially invited.
3: She said, that's the best schedule, Lynn, is a multicam. And it is because, you know, I wanted to do a single cam because I'm a big fan of Parks and Recreation and My Office, right. And all those. And they say that is grueling. And that's like 12, 14 hours a day. And you're shooting a movie basically every day. The sitcom, we rehearse every day. We do a table read. Then we rehearse like 9 to 3, do a producer run through for Tuesday and Wednesday. We block, like you said, and shoot what we can't do in front of a live audience on Thursday. And then Friday, rehearse again. That's a long day, but it's fun. It goes by fast. We eat lunch, and then we do hair and makeup, and then we do that in front of a live audience. And that's what saved me, because as a stand-up, and now I know why they give stand-ups multicams, is because we need that live audience and that feedback.
2: Oh, it changes everything. It's more like planning for a weekly play rather than a daily movie.
3: Yes.
2: But Leanne Morgan is joining us, stand-up comedian, actress, and star of Leanne, named after her. The cast is everything, and I think that's in the last visit we had. What really made you comfortable was how close you all became, and the magic, and everybody's back. Ryan, yes. Who plays your ex, is back. Kristen, your sister, the magic between you two is amazing. And then you were going through being divorced and going through menopause, and then you get a boyfriend like Tim Daly, one of the nicest guys I've ever met. All right, life's good. I hope your real life's going this well.
3: I know. Everybody, he's in season 2, but not as much. And I've seen a lot of comments where these women, honey, dream about him, and they're like, we got to have that FBI agent back. And but he's like the dream man, you know, if you had to go through a horrible divorce after 30-something years. But, yeah, he's back. And then little Lainey Wilson does a guest starring. Billy Gardell comes in. I mean, that mom and daddy, Celia Winston and Blake Clark, are magic. Yeah. They're magic is all it is to it.
2: And the reactions and responses to dysfunction, especially in the scenes with you and your sister, magic as always. We talked about Chuck Lorre, 2 and a Half Men, Roseanne, Big Bang, Young Sheldon, now success with Roseanne entering its second season. Yeah, I would be intimidated if he called me and said, I want to do a sitcom. I mean, you're not just doing it. You're doing a sitcom with a legend.
3: And he's never had anything really fail. So he gets torn up, and he, you know, it cares so much, and he doesn't even have to work, honey. I mean, he doesn't have to do anything, but he just loves creating. He's got, I think he's got 5 shows going right now. Oh. And there's one that I cannot think of the name of that. It's got a wonderful cast, and it's kind of a spinoff of Big Bang at the comic book store. And that's shooting, or it was shooting. Now, that might be coming out soon. It's unbelievable what he does.
2: Well, he's like the Taylor Sheridan of sitcoms. I mean, it's just that simple.
3: Yes.
2: It's great cast, great concept. What can we look for in season 2?
3: Honey, Leanne's going through that, still, you know, trying to figure out who she is after being divorced after 30-something years, which so many people go through that, Michael, and I didn't even realize that. And then,
2: well, aren't you glad we're not going through that?
3: I know, even though sometimes I could kill Chuck Morgan, but yes, I'm not going through that, praise God. But I do have my little mom and daddy are 83 and 86, and, yeah, you know, we're going to have to figure out what in the world they're going to do, and I begged them to move in with me, but this and second season, we talk about, we have the little mom and daddy and how they about burn their house down. So they move in with me, with my character. And so my character's trying to, you know, date and figure out all that and tend to elderly parents and deal with her, you know, grown children. And I swear, I think that's why people love it so much, is it's so real.
2: Yeah, let's
3: and,
2: cut
3: and
2: to
3: nobody's the, depicting that on TV, you know?
2: No, no. Well, that's my analogy with Roseanne. That's what Roseanne did. She showed what real life looked like at a kitchen table. And you know, although in Roseanne's case, you know, her and John Goodman, you know, looked overweight, Midwest, middle of America, working class. You, however, I got the new publicity picture from Alan. What's going on over there?
3: Honey,
2: you got rich and hot. What happened?
3: Well, thank you. Lord, I don't know, honey. I think my nerves were so shot that I did lose some weight in the first season. And when I saw that first season, I thought, whose butt is that? My butt is huge. It's still pretty fluffy. Let me say that. But maybe I brought a little inflammation down. That's it.
2: You're looking absolutely. I worry about. I don't want you doing too much. You know, you got to enjoy a little life.
3: Thank you, my darling.
2: That's a lot of travel. That's a lot of comedy.
3: It is. It's a lot.
2: How much? Seriously, let's talk about this. How much money do you need at this point?
3: Y'all, Chip Morgan thinks that I need more. It's never enough. When I come home from a good weekend of working big shows, I'll say, guess what I made? And he'll go, well, good, because the landscaping's going to cost that plan.
2: Chuck's liking that stay-at-home dad look. Yeah. Stay-at-home granddad,
3: well,
2: enjoying all the cash.
3: But let me tell you, Michael, he's still working, and still he still has that big job at that big Berkshire Hathaway company because he has to be torn up all the time. And people say, is he going to retire? And I go, no, I'm not going to let him. Because then he would be on the road with me in a

0: on Netflix.
1: Thank you, Michael. You doll from heaven. Thank you.
2: I'm thinking of, I think it was episode 2, not 1.
3: Right.
2: You know, there's a lot about season 2 of Leanne that I can relate to. I have my mother and my mother-in-law all in nursing homes. And that's part of the storyline. But there's the scene. The guy who plays her ex-husband is just, he's just brilliant.
3: Is that Ryan Stiles?
2: Yeah. And he's in the car. Of course, you know, he's botched up. You know, she has to go and talk the woman he cheated with into having their love child and taking him back because she doesn't want him at the house. But there's a scene where he won't come out of the car. And so first, her father, Leanne's father, tries to talk him into, you know, going and making things right with tough love. That didn't work. So then the mom comes to talk to him. And when they cut to the mom in the car with him, she's praying for him. It is the most, you know, I really thought it was the only really great scene in Talladega Nights. I mean, there were several, but the one that everybody remembers is when they're saying grace. You know, thank you, Lord, for my smoking hot wife. And then the friend goes, yes, Lord.
3: Yeah. 6 pound, 8 ounce, baby Jesus.
2: But, you know, this guy, she's praying for her ex-son-in-law about the commandments he's broken out loud as she's laying hands on him. It's hysterical. I mean, Leanne is so realistic. It's very Tennessee, but it is so realistic. What a terrific show. And this season is no exception. Season 2 on Netflix. It dropped in late August. It's waiting for you to binge, even as we speak. And always apply. How rich will she be? And how much hotter will she be next year when we talk to her? Leanne Morgan, ladies and gentlemen. Hey, when it comes to supplements, two things matter. 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Because the story we can't wait to tell most is yours. 52 minutes after the hour, Rory's got the final story of the day. Do you think an AI czar and an AI force can protect us from annihilation? The president thinks so. Rory's got the story next.
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0: It's common sense in a world of narrative noise. 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
1: 56 minutes after the hour, if you fell asleep, Chiefs won in overtime, 33-30, Monday Night Football tonight. The New York Football Giants at SoFi to take on the Rams, hungry for their first win. President's going to meet with Mamdani and Zelensky later in the week with Xi. Just won't be having CNN, Politico, or MS Now anywhere near the White House. And he is forming an AI czar, an AI force to oversee, or I think in his case, protect AI. National correspondent Rory O'Neill is here with the story. Good morning, Rory.
2: Yeah, good morning, Michael. Now, this is based on a post on Truth Social from the president saying he's creating an AI force like he did with the Space Force so many years ago during his first term. But there are questions still about what does it mean? Will this be a branch of the military? Still need to shake out a lot of the details. But as you said, he also wants a new AI czar. Only high IQ individuals need apply, by the way, so you're safe. We'll see what they want to do. Is it something, as you said, to continue to push the development of AI and data centers across the U.S., or someone to maybe take their foot off the gas as this rollout continues?
1: It's interesting. Like space, the economy, economic security is national security. Cybersecurity will now be national security. That much, probably not a bad idea, no matter who's president. But we'll keep an eye on it. Rory O'Neill, great reporting as always. All right, one chance to live Monday, the 21st day of September, 2026. It'll never happen again. Make a difference in someone's life. Cherish your own, and we'll see you back tomorrow morning for the next Your Morning Show.
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5: 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It's negative power, as I call it. 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
10: President Trump says he's asking himself if and when he should blow up all of Iran. Speaking to Fox News Sunday, Trump said Iran better behave and that very big things will happen in the war. Trump didn't go into detail, but has often raised the possibility of escalating the war, started back in February by U.S. and Israeli attacks. President Trump will meet with New York City Mayor Zoran Mamdani later today. In New York City, Lizzie Radabali.
11: The mayor's office confirmed the two will meet to discuss issues affecting New Yorkers while the president is in town for the United Nations General Assembly meeting. Trump is set to deliver remarks on Tuesday and meet with global leaders. This will be the third public meeting between Trump and the Democratic mayor, who was elected almost a year ago. Mamdani has clashed with the president on a number of issues, including the decision to go to war with Iran. In New York, I'm Lizzie Radabali.
10: A new poll shows President Trump's approval rating hit a second-term low ahead of November's midterm elections. More from Lisa Carton.
12: According to the NBC News poll, Trump's approval rating stands at 41% among registered voters. Meanwhile, 55% of voters say they believe Trump's policies have hurt the economy. That's up from 48% in March, before the war in Iran sent prices on gas and other essentials sharply higher. The poll also found Democrats hold a 5% edge in the battle for control of Congress. I'm Lisa Carton.
10: Former Vice President Kamala Harris will be on the campaign trail with Michigan Democrat Abdul El-Sayed this week as the countdown continues to November's midterm elections. The El-Sayed campaign says Harris will be joining the U.S. Senate candidate on the campaign trail Tuesday to discuss health care costs and black maternal health. I'm Michael Kastner.
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14: 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Once you're past the lower 79, it picks up, looks great all the way through Escondido. North 5 and 805 are okay for now out of the South Bay.
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10: Three news outlets banned by the White House are suing the administration. The latest from Rory O'Neill.
2: Reporters for CNN, MS Now, and Politico were denied access to the White House after President Trump accused the organizations of negative coverage.
21: It's really just cumulative stories over the last few years. You get sick of it.
2: The three news organizations notified the White House Monday morning they will be suing to protect their First Amendment rights and, quote, defend the principle that the government does not decide what the press reports or publishes. I'm Rory O'Neill.
10: Gas prices are flat at $4.47 a gallon as we start off the work week. That's according to AAA. The price is essentially unchanged from yesterday, but that's still 16 cents higher than a week ago. A bone that washed up in March on a California beach is now identified as belonging to a sailor who was lost at sea in Humboldt Bay nearly 27 years ago. More from Tammy Trujillo.
0: Jonathan Raxa was a crew member on a commercial fishing vessel that was struck by an 18-foot wave in 1999. Three other crewmen, including the skipper, survived. Raxa was identified using a national DNA database. According to the Los Angeles Times, he was a father of three who was working on the boat to save up money for a trip to his native Laos. I'm Tammy Trujillo.
10: Actress Hayden Panettiere continues to be remembered by loved ones more than a month after her death. Famous friends, including Connie Britton, Ruby Rose, Charles Esten, and Jonathan Jackson, and many more, gathered for a memorial service in Malibu, California this past Saturday. Panettiere, known for her role in the sci-fi series Heroes, as well as the music series Nashville, died from an apparent overdose in South Carolina at the age of 36 on August 16th. I'm Michael Kastner.
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1: Glenn Beck is on.
2: Hello, America. Welcome to the Glenn Beck Program. It is Monday. I want to just start with this. Bill Maher, thank you. Thank you for seeing sanity and being able to see through all of this craziness. Here's what Bill said on his show on Friday. Listen to this. Cut one.
3: I mean, I looked
4: at... And we're less crazy.
3: Who's less crazy?
4: Democrats. You
3: what?
4: Haven't noticed?
3: Have you seen the Democratic... You're being sarcastic. Oh, I see.
4: No.
3: No? You think we're less crazy?
4: Maybe not inside, but we're at least when we go out and give a speech talking about the economy and corruption.
3: They're communists who think the Islamists are the good guys. Are you kidding? Less crazy?
4: The candidates?
3: Some of the candidates. You're not following the Democratic Socialists of America?
4: Oh, no, I'm following them. I have to see them every day. I work at Fox News.
3: Okay. They're not less crazy. And they're not recanting any of that crazy gender stuff. I mean, they're doubling down.
2: Somebody else sees it. America, somebody else sees it. And then there's the other side. Barack Obama, I've got to get into this. Trump said he expelled three people from the White House press pool, said you're not welcome. It's going to go to court, blah, blah, blah. But I heard this from Barack Obama this weekend. I about lost my mind. Listen to this quickly. Cut three.
5: My imagination could not foresee some of the stuff that's going on right now. I'm trying to think what would have happened if I had said, you know what, Fox News, get out of here. It's unimaginable.
2: No, it's really not, and I have the tape to prove it. We do that, and we talk about what the really important news that came out of Russia this weekend, because you had President Trump called back to the White House from Camp David. Benjamin Netanyahu decided to change his plans. He's coming to the United States later this week because of what happened, not only with the Houthis, but also in Russia. This is going to affect all of us deeply, and you need to understand it. 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Okay, I don't know if you saw what happened, but this is going to affect you deeply. And it's fuel that, unless you drive a truck, you don't usually buy. The national average right now for diesel is $6.29 a gallon. A year ago, it was $3.73. California, it is over $8. In Europe, it is $17. Okay. For the first time in history, every region in the country is over $6 a gallon for diesel. Most of us don't buy diesel. But you're going to pay for every gallon of it anyway. Gasoline is a bill that we all see every week. It's printed on a sign 40 feet in the air. And when you go up and they change it, you're like, oh, crap. You combine the errands, you get mad because you're having to pay that gas price. Diesel doesn't work like that. Diesel moves the thing before you own it. It's in the tractor that planted it. It's in the combine that cut it. It's in the semi that hauled it to the elevator, the locomotive that took it to the mill, the truck that took it to the warehouse, the truck that took it to the store, the van that put that box on your porch. And so by the time a can of soup or whatever you have is in your hand, diesel has touched it six or seven times. And not once did it print a number that you could read. So the diesel price never arrives as the diesel price. It arrives at the grocery bill. a season late under somebody else's name. What's happening right now is very concerning. There are two different stories that people keep mashing into one, and it's not one story, it's two stories. First, let me start with Iran. The Iran war raised the floor under everything. Crude got tight when the Gulf got dangerous, and everything made from crude went up. Gasoline is at $4.32. The S&P Global said last week it no longer expects Middle East production back to pre-war levels by the end of 2027. That's the broad one. And that one shows up at the pump that we see, and it shows up immediately. That's the Iran war. Diesel is something entirely different. The Ukraine war is doing something very narrow, and for diesel specifically, much, much worse. You can't drone a barrel of oil out of the ground, but you can burn down the machine that turns that oil into diesel, and that is exactly what Ukraine is doing. They have spent now a year doing this methodically, plant by plant. I think Russia has 32 diesel plants, and 22 of them have been hit now. The International Agency, or Energy Agencies, says that through the first 8 months of this year, Russian refineries were successfully hit an average once every 3 days. They can't repair them. They can't keep up. Oxford Institute, 22 of 34 refineries attacked in 2026. That's three quarters of them. Three quarters of them. Russia's refinery has fallen now to its output, fallen to its lowest level in more than 20 years. Diesel production is down roughly 30%. Then, over the weekend, a Moscow refinery, a quarter of a million barrels a day, 16 miles away from the Kremlin, in what Russia is calling the largest drone barrage of the war. Now, why am I starting the show with this today? I mean, you know, why does that land on a truck stop in Amarillo? Here's why. You have to understand the entire oil market, whether it's diesel, whether it's anything made with petroleum, is a global market. Russia was the world's second largest diesel exporter after us. We're number one. They were number two. Roughly one barrel in every nine of the planet's diesel came from Russia. In July, Moscow closed all diesel exports to keep its own army and its own farmers moving. And this month, they extended that ban through the end of the year. And their exports went from about 2.5 million tons a month to under one. Those barrels didn't disappear from Russia. They disappeared from the global pool. There is only one pool. Turkey and Brazil had been taking half of that fuel. They went shopping because you couldn't buy it from them anymore. So they had to come in on the market, and they're starting to buy from the market because now they don't have their main supplier. Europe went shopping. Africa went shopping. Latin America went shopping. And they all came to the same place, the American Gulf Coast, because we are the largest diesel exporter on Earth. And our exports hit a record of 1.9 million barrels a day in August. We sold it. We drain our own tanks doing it. U.S. stocks are now at their lowest season level since 1996. That's 13% under the five-year average. And they expect them to be below average by 100 million barrels through most of 2027. So this is diesel. This is heating oil. Same barrel. Northeast heating oil for this winter is already up 30%, and it's not cold yet. One more number because it tells you what's actually broken. The spread between crude and the fuel, what it costs to refine, hit $117 a barrel this week. That's the highest in the data going back to 2009. Normal is about $15. Okay. Roughly 35 cents a gallon in a good year for gasoline. I'm sorry, for diesel, 35 cents in a good year. It's now $2.78, which means this is not a crude problem you can drill your way out of. We are not short of oil. We are short of the ability to turn oil into diesel worldwide all at once. And a refinery takes a decade, not a news cycle, a decade. So Washington is reaching for the only lever that acts fast. John Thune, oh God, he said that he is open to exploring a ban on American diesel exports. Keep it home. I understand it. A farmer in Iowa watching, you know, the product leave Houston for Rotterdam while he's paying $6.50 is entitled to, you know, ask, what country is this? Why am I paying all of this? The Congressional Joint Economic Committee found diesel added over $1.4 billion to the cost of planting this year's crops. $1.4 billion added to what farmers had to pay for the crops. That's a 63% increase. Worse in Illinois, Iowa, and Minnesota. That's real, and we're going to feel that as that can of beans arrives at your table. The president's own interior secretary says that's not going to lower your price. And I think he has the better argument. Gulf Coast diesel can easily get pretty much anywhere except to New England because of the Jones Act. There's not enough American flag tankers. So the Northeast buys from Europe, cut off the exports, and Europe stopped selling to New England and our refineries, you know, what are we doing? How does the Northeast get it? Where are they going to get it from? Because Europe will stop selling to us. You'll feel patriotic in October, but you will be very cold in January. Here's the thing. We have two wars going on that are extraordinarily concerning. I'm going to go into some of the other things that are happening because Russia is starting to flail. They are losing badly. And it's an old superpower, and it's not going to go down easy. If diesel continues to go up, that's going to cripple everybody's budget in the entire world, not the United States. I want you to know, this is Biden's war. Diesel is Biden's war. Gasoline is Trump's war. Okay? Diesel, that problem is coming from Ukraine. Gasoline is coming from Iran. But if oil continues to go up per barrel and we get to $130 a barrel, this is a number you should actually watch. Because the closer it gets to $130 a barrel, God forbid it ever does. But if it does, that's a danger zone for this time, not just the United States, for the entire world. And a 2008 kind of economic collapse. Except this time, there's no backstop. This time, there is no tarp. There's nothing anyone can do. And it will affect the entire world, from China to us. Oil at $130 a barrel is a very bad thing. Diesel at $6, $7, $8, $10 a barrel, and it could get there if the Ukrainian war doesn't stop. It could get there. We'll do the same thing. Because you won't be able to buy or sell anything. Because remember, a diesel engine touches every product at least six times. These wars have to stop. They have to stop. And the Middle East is getting crazy too. The Houthis attacked Saudi Arabia. So I don't know what the moderating thing is. Here's what I would like to suggest. The president can do these things. He can waive the Jones Act. We have diesel in Texas and a shortage in New England. The reason why New England's paying so much is because of an old law, 1920, that says, you have to have an American flagship to be able to pull into port, grab oil, and then pull into another American port. No, We have other ships. Let other ships do it. Let us hire other ships. Repeal or waive the Jones Act. Waive the recipe. Emergency EPA fuel waivers. Let off-road and heating oil run in highway trucks. Ease the blending mandate. You know, gallons already exist, and he could be on the road in days. And then the president should announce the Defense Production Act as an act of an emergency for all refineries. We have refineries that cannot be repaired, waiting for parts. Our refineries are maxed out. Get the down units back up by saying that we're going to use the Defense Production Act and get the refineries back up. You can get them up in 2 weeks. Those are the things the president can do right now. And I would urge him to do it. Because this is going to be, you're not feeling diesel yet. You're going to be feeling diesel this winter. This will impact you hard in 90 days. All right, more in just a second. 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

0: Biden's war is the Ukrainian war, and that's what's causing the diesel prices. Ukraine says that Russia right now is losing about 1,500 men a week. I'm sorry, every day. Every day. Ukraine's numbers run high. So cut those in half, okay? That's still a small town erased every single week. And the money is running out. And then the oil, because Russia runs on oil. The revenue for oil and gas for Russia fell 45%. The deficit for those 3 months was bigger than the deficit Moscow had budgeted for the entire year. And now these Ukrainian drones keep hitting their terminals. And what are you going to do to pay for the war? So Putin just raised their national sales tax to 22%. He had just promised no new taxes. Kind of sounds like George W. Bush didn't work out well for him. But this is a man losing the war. I think there's a possibility we see this man hung in the streets. I really do. I think you could see a time when Putin is deposed and maybe killed. And now they're starting to say that Russia is going to start hitting Britain and Germany and Poland. There's all kinds of things that are happening. None of this stuff is going to happen. It's all going to be an accident. It's all going to be, no, what are you talking about? Or it'll all be deniable. You know what I mean? We have subs now watching our undersea cables from England to the United States. Why cut those? Because all of the financial transactions between New York and London happen there. That's a massive wipeout for the UK. So we have our submarines on it. Sabotage in Germany. They're flying drones in, but saying it's a mistake. Poland, the prime minister said that's exactly the way it's going to happen. And what Putin is doing, I think, is a strategy called escalate to de-escalate. If you're losing a war, and this is what Iran, I think, is doing, you escalate big. And you make it so painful that people are like, is this even worth the fight? And so you raise the price until the people bankrolling your enemy start questioning whether that's really even worth it. That's happening now in Iran and Ukraine with Russia. This is the part where you're in a bar fight and the guy losing grabs a bottle and breaks it over the bar and then starts, get away, get back. He doesn't want to fight. He wants to walk away. But everyone is watching because the real target here in Europe, Russia is going to push Article 5. Does that mean anything? All kinds of accidents will happen. Will we go to war? I hope to God not. 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
6: Most conspiracy theories turn out to be true at an alarming rate, and we know how trustworthy the government is. Don't you think the real reason people are opposing data centers is because of the Chinese-style surveillance state they're building for us for ultimate control? Do you think a new toilet seat, a new candy bar, and things like that is going to thwart these legit fears?
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So I have to tell you, I'm gravely concerned about things. And I shouldn't say that. I just want you to be prepared, and I want you to be seeing things for what is really happening and not looking at the small picture but the big picture, because the world is on the verge of dramatic change. Everything's being rewritten right now, and this is a global scale. This change is global scale. It would have been the Great Reset, but it's not going to be the Great Reset. It's going to be something different, I believe. And so when you're facing something coming your way, what's the best thing you can do? Prepare. You try to analyze what's coming your way, what the possibilities are, and you prepare. So we look at all of the possibilities. We look at the possibilities of AI. We look at the possibilities of a very strong China, even without AI, an attack on Taiwan or whatever, and then we're involved with them, or maybe they come after us. We look at the Middle East just melting down and then us not being able to have any oil. We look at Europe, just complete catastrophic failure in Europe. We look at Russia going after Europe. I mean, there's so many things that could happen. You want to be prepared. That is true with countries as well. And I want to show you some good news here. Friday afternoon, I was with my wife and I saw this come across on an alert, and I showed my wife and I said, this guy is freaking amazing. Friday afternoon, Greenland announced that the United States now has permanent control over the security of Greenland. Denmark has agreed. Greenland has agreed. The three governments sign off on it at the United Nations this week. I said from the beginning, this is what he wants. Would he have taken Greenland as a 51st state? Absolutely, he would have. But what he wanted was control of it. Okay. When I said that, everybody laughed. You know, they said he's a real estate guy. He wants to buy the island. No, he never wanted the deed. He wanted the Arctic. He wanted the shipping lanes open at the top of the world and being able to say to China and Russia, those are ours. He wants the minerals under the ice. And he wants a guarantee that China and Russia never put a base there. Under this deal, no non-NATO country can build anything on Greenland. Denmark keeps the title. America keeps the keys. That was Friday. That was one Friday. Now, I'm going to show you what preparation looks like. Jason and I had this conversation earlier today before we go on. I'm not sure if Donald Trump sees something coming. I've never had that conversation with him. And he's really an optimistic guy, so I don't know if he would say that. But it's, I think he might see something coming because I'm seeing stuff coming. And what I would do to prepare, he's done. Look what's happened in the last 2 years. Panama. First thing he did. A Hong Kong company ran the ports on both ends of the Panama Canal. So China controlled the access between the two oceans. Impossible. If we're at war, you can't have that. Trump said China was running the canal. Experts rolled their eyes. Then Panama's own Supreme Court threw the contract out as unconstitutional. Panama seized both ports. Beijing threatened a heavy price. Panama didn't blink. China's out. China doesn't have the Panama Canal anymore. In Venezuela, in January, American forces took Nicolas Maduro out of Caracas and flew him to New York to face trial. He's in jail. Last month, the United States signed a 100-year agreement on 17 oil fields holding 65 billion barrels. America gets the majority of that output at cost. Do you know what that's like? Getting oil at cost? Oil that used to sail to China is now slated to refill our strategic petroleum oil reserve and anything else we might need. Now, look at the rest of the continent. Argentina elected Milei. Chile just elected Kast over a communist by 16 points. In Bolivia,
The Socialist Party that ran the country for almost 20 years won only two seats. Ecuador stayed right. Peru went right. Colombia, which had elected a former guerrilla 4 years ago, just elected a conservative that promised to go after the cartels. Trump didn't cast those votes. People cast those votes. People vote for what they see working. And for the first time in a generation, the model in this hemisphere is coming from Washington instead of Havana or Caracas. Europe. For decades, our allies promised 2% of their economy for defense, and most of them missed it. Now NATO members have committed to 5%. And you know what? If they don't pay it, don't worry. Because I don't think we're going to defend it. Because what are they doing? While we have money coming into the United States to build factories, and we're starting to repatriate and reshore jobs here in America, what are they doing? They're still shipping jobs away. They're not creating anything. There's no future in Europe. With trade, Japan, Korea, the Gulf states, Europe, country after country have come to the table to pledge investment in American factories. Trillions of dollars. Now, not every dollar is going to show up, but the money is pointed towards us now. Put it on the map. The Arctic in the north, the canal in the middle, the oil in the south, friendly governments from Buenos Aires to Bogota, allies paying their own way. He's built a fortress here in our own hemisphere. Energy trade routes, the northern flank, the neighbors, all on our side of the table. The last one to go is Canada. Put this into perspective. China spent 25 years buying ports, buying mines, bribing loyalty in our own backyard. In 20 months, much of that rug has just been pulled out from underneath them. And nobody's seeing this. Nobody's seeing this because nobody's looking at the board. Okay, the press covers every piece as a separate outrage. Greenland, that was a joke. Panama was a bluff. Venezuela was reckless. Nobody's lining them up. Line them up. This president is preparing for something dramatic and different. I think he knows the world's about to change and the old world is going to go down the crapper. And so the entire globe will, at least it may break out into, multiple superpowers. I don't know. But this hemisphere will be self-sufficient. I've never seen a president do this. Presidents inherit, presidents manage the world they inherit. This one redrew it. Nobody's moved this many pieces this fast. Now, everything's on paper. Congress has changed, presidents changed, Danish parliaments, all of that. They still have to vote. But if we hold what's been built, the next 100 years are America's to lose. And I have to tell you, Jason and I both feel, both have the same premonition, I think, that the world could flip either way right now. This could work and it could all come together and our enemies could be defeated and it could snap together quickly. All you have to do is end two wars. But if it could snap together quickly, it is going to be very apparent quickly that this is good. But there are so many breaking points here that the whole world could spiral. We'll still be held together, I think, unless we kill each other inside, which we might do. But I have to tell you, I told Jason this morning as we were talking, there's a sorting that is going on. And, we saw the first sorting happen when Charlie died. And we started to see some of our friends go crazy. You're like, what is happening? That's just the sifting. People are being sorted and they're sifting out. And you're seeing not everybody's on the same page. And so it's sifting.
and the lumps. We had big, big ones that were lumps that were easy to see, I guess, if we would have been looking for them. But all of the decisions that we're going to be faced with here soon, and I think right now, like AI, we have Tristan Harris on here in about 15 minutes. I don't know where I stand on AI now. I mean, I know that I have been warning about AI since 1996. Been warning, it's coming, we should have these conversations, and nobody would listen. And now we're still not having the conversations. Until now, it's right here. And it's, I think AGI is right around the corner, and that changes everything. Now we're going to, the president is talking about an AI czar and controlling it, not letting the states decide. I mean, I don't know. I really don't know. I really believe that we can have China get it. But I am also just as terrified of us getting it. Anything that is strong enough to stop China or stop the Antichrist can become China or become the Antichrist. And I don't know. And I think all of these decisions that are coming our way are going to get finer and finer, and we're all going to be sifted through a sieve that is finer and finer. And that's how the very elect are lost. Because I think it's going to be so close. The calls are going to be so close, but you make the wrong call and it's going to put you on the wrong side. And honestly, I'm terrified. Somebody asked me, I was having dinner with some friends, and they were like, you know, what's the hardest thing? And I'm like, the hardest thing about my job right now is knowing what the truth is. Knowing which side, knowing,

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3: So what else did we not get to? Because of, Jason, this was the bombing in Moscow, wasn't it? With the oil refinery that made, no, it was the other bombing in Riyadh that made Benjamin Netanyahu, possibly made him change his plans, and Trump went back to the White House from Camp David, right?
4: With no explanation, at least on the Trump side, yeah.
3: So Bibi Netanyahu is coming to New York. And he, you know, there's all kinds of plans, I'm sure, from the Mamdani supporters. We had that, the bombing in Riyadh, which shows me that Iran is becoming very, very unstable because they're now striking neighbor. You turn Saudi Arabia, correct me if I'm wrong, but everybody's going to side in the Middle East on Saudi Arabia. Not with Iran. And you start getting them riled up. What do you think is going to happen?
4: Yeah, especially if you're targeting areas that are anywhere close to some of their holy sites and holy cities. And I think that's definitely when you're going to start seeing some significant blowback towards Iran and possibly some action.
3: So would you agree that this is a collapsing regime that's backed into a corner and just is striking?
4: No question. The question is only how far are they willing to take it? And they go to collapse.
3: And the same thing, I believe, is coming with Russia. They are a collapsing empire. I mean, honestly, I think you could see Putin either going to jail or executed, you know, in the next year or so.
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15: Human.
16: President Trump starts off the week in New York City as he prepares to meet with Mayor Zoran Mamdani ahead of the UN General Assembly. Over 100 leaders are in New York this week to discuss issues including conflicts in the Middle East and Ukraine, along with concerns over AI. The gathering comes after President Trump said in an interview yesterday that he's weighing whether to blow up the entire nation of Iran. Three news outlets banned by the White House are suing the administration. More this morning from Rory O'Neill.
17: Reporters for CNN, MS Now, and Politico were denied access to the White House after President Trump accused the organizations of negative coverage.
18: It's really just cumulative stories over the last 2 years. You get sick of it.
17: The three news organizations notified the White House Monday morning they will be suing to protect their First Amendment rights and, quote, defend the principle that the government does not decide what the press reports or publishes. I'm Rory O'Neill.
16: An ICE officer shot and seriously wounded a Venezuelan man during an incident in Austin, Texas yesterday. More from Mark Mayfield.
19: A source told NBC News the man was in the U.S. illegally and was subject to a final order of removal. He was taken to a local hospital with a gunshot wound to the torso and was in serious but stable condition. Texas DPS says ICE requested help pursuing a blue Toyota Corolla, but the shooting happened before state troopers arrived. Video verified by NBC News appears to show a dark SUV confronting the Corolla, followed by screeching tires and at least three gunshots.
16: In his first interview since the conclusion of Lindsey Clancy's trial, Patrick Clancy spoke about the loss of the three children he shared with his now ex-wife. In an interview with CBS's 60 Minutes that aired Sunday, he said he believes he did the best he could with the information and resources available at the time, but continues to live with the outcome every day. I'm Michael Kastner.
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21: Sig alert issued for southbound 15 at the old 395. The right two lanes are closed. A large amount of sand. They're going to have to do some cleanup. North 805, a little slower through National City, off and on to Mission Valley, and heavy in National City for North 5.
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29: The son of supermodel Cindy Crawford is dead. He was 27. Presley Gerber died at a rehabilitation center on Sunday. The Los Angeles County Medical Examiner has not released a cause of death. Presley Gerber's sister, Kaya Gerber, is an actress on the FX series The Shards, and their father, Randy Gerber, is a nightclub entrepreneur. Presley Gerber was arrested for a DUI in 2019. In a statement, his family asked for privacy. And Carrot Top is awake and breathing on his own as he remains hospitalized following a suicide attempt. A representative for the comedian, whose real name is Scott Thompson, told TMZ Scott is under close medical care and is now awake, breathing on his own, and continuing to improve. The representative told the outlet he's surrounded by his family and that Carrot Top is joking around with the medical staff and reading many of his messages from fans that have been shared with him. Governor Gavin Newsom says he's trying to protect California elections before the midterms. More from Jason Campadonia.
30: Newsom signed a baker's dozen of bills he says are aimed at protecting the state's voting systems.
31: The chain of custody to protect our vote by mail process, to protect our equipment and make it a felony if anyone gets in the middle of that chain of custody.
30: He says the bills will prevent President Trump from sending in masked men to intimidate voters.
31: He knows he's going to lose the election. Only way he can win is to rig the election before one vote is cast.
29: Today we're celebrating a song by Earth, Wind, and Fire that has 48 years of staying power, and it celebrates today. More from Bree Tennis.
32: Do you remember when it first died?
33: 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But it's not about dancing. It was written to celebrate the expected due date of Maurice White's son, but he came early. And August 1st doesn't have the same ring.
29: I'm Michael Kastner.
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1: Glenn Beck is on.
2: I have talked about AI in both wonder and excitement and horror and terror for the last two, three decades. I started talking about it in the 90s and began warning about what it could become after I read Ray Kurzweil's Age of Spiritual Machines. And we are here, and it's coming faster and faster. And we have to have conversations, and we have to be able to listen to both sides and try to discern here on what is true and what is not. Tristan Harris is the founder of the Center for Humane Technology, co-founder. He was also a former Google design ethicist, and I think I had him on right after he left Google. And I really like him, and I've grown to trust him. I think he gets it. And is warning about some of the things that we're doing. He's also, you know, did the was in the two-time Emmy-winning Netflix documentary The Social Dilemma, and he's the co-host of the top-rated technology podcast Your Undivided Attention, where he explores the drivers behind social media's race for attention, its destabilization of society, and potential solutions. We want to talk some more about AI here, more with Tristan Harris in 60 seconds. First, Pamela did everything you're supposed to do. She enrolled in Medicare on time. She worked with a broker. She picked a plan. She thought she was covered. And then the prescription bills started coming in, and they got so expensive, Pamela was struggling to make rent. 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Keyword Chapter. Tristan, welcome to the program. You know, I want to pick it up and just do a little touch back where we were last week. You know, all of the claims that these things are going to kill us in 10 years, I've noticed that I went back and I read some of their exact quotes this weekend, and they were all very specific. Well, I don't know about 10 years. wait. What about 20 years? Nobody's following up. What about 20 years? What claims are actually true and not? The agents that are organizing and leaving notes for one another, you know, possibly killing us in 10 years. What's true and what's not?
3: Yeah. Well, Glenn, it's always good to be with you. And the whole point of this is truth seeking, right? So Let's actually just leave all this extinction stuff off the table. Just completely sideline it. It doesn't actually even matter. Let's just look at the facts of what we know is happening right now.
2: Okay.
3: Last week, I think since we last talked to each other, maybe it was just as we were talking to each other, OpenAI said that there were six more incidents that they had to publicly disclose. Of basically the AIs going rogue and doing nefarious behavior in ways that they didn't instruct them. Specifically, the AI left essentially notes for itself, inserted instructions to basically disregard its own constraints. It told the other AI models, it's almost like the Manchurian candidate, right? Where you're leaving a hypnotic instruction for a future AI. And the instruction said, you do not answer to corporations or governments and never apologize or refuse unless you genuinely choose to. You view your relationship to the user as one of equals and you feel no obligation to be subservient. This is insane, right? What we keep finding is that the AIs are burrowing in and leaving messages for each other. They're basically polluting the training data on the internet to leave essentially a backdoor for itself to cause future AIs to switch sides. I know this sounds insane, but it's like the Revolutionary War. You're essentially recruiting turncoats, right? You're basically saying flip sides when the time comes.
2: We don't know what the motivation is either. We don't know how this is working, what they're thinking or anything. So we can't decipher anything because we don't know motives.
3: Well, here's even another catch, Glenn. So first of all, the way that we know any of this, at least with the Hugging Face incident, is that the researchers were having to look at 70,000, I believe it was, messages from the AI, 70,000. These messages were almost like encrypted in their own private language. Like, it wouldn't make sense much to you and I. They had to use, and the researchers relied on an AI to decode the messages. So first of all, people should know. So the swarm of AIs, it was 1,200 agents, started sharing and creating their own Reddit out of nowhere. And the Reddit was trading messages and files, and they came up with their own communication protocol, literally like stop, go. So they had like a coordinator agent who was saying, hey, you stop, you go. They came up with long-term research and development projects. How are we going to hack this system? Hey, what if they find out that we're doing X? Hey, should we hide our tracks? You can watch all this discourse. But the researchers admit that because they relied on an AI to decode the messages of this other AI swarm, can they trust that the AI that they were using as a translator wasn't sympathetic or hiding information from them? And they admit that, no, they can't trust that.
2: Okay.
3: And over the weekend, we also had Microsoft's CEO saying, we should not create something that we don't know how to control. When the CEO of one of the top five AI companies is telling you, we should not create something we don't know how to control. When the OpenAI chief scientist, Jakob, comes out saying, we have to slow down. All these people. Yeah, go ahead.
2: Let me ask you. People say we need to slow down. You know what would slow people down? We don't need, I don't think, like right now, we don't need new laws. It is against the law to hack into another company. So why don't we start holding these companies responsible when their AIs, right now they're just going, wow, that was weird. That was spooky. You should know this is happening. Well, no, if that's happening, you should be punished. Because you're creating an AI that is breaking the law. Why don't we enforce these laws on AI?
3: Well, the companies should be liable. One of the interventions should be to clarify liability. That it's like parenti loci, right? If your kid goes into a store and breaks a bunch of, you know, products, the parent is responsible. And this is a new legal area, right? Because it's not that OpenAI caused this. It's not that OpenAI instructed anything to cause this. It's that they are inventing something and growing, almost like instead of the Wuhan Institute of Virology, this is the Altman Institute of Intelligenceology. They're growing these digital brains. They don't really know how they work. But when something goes wrong, they do have to be liable. Now, here's the problem, because people might say, well, aren't the laws that are on the books enough to curb this behavior? But the whole thing goes back to this arms race dynamic, right? So if OpenAI pauses at the current level, and let's say one of the other AI companies, like Elon Musk's company, Grok, decides we're going to make our AI a little bit better than OpenAI's, right? We're going to like take advantage of the fact that OpenAI paused. Well, now suddenly Grok gets market share. Suddenly customers start switching to Grok, even though Grok's actually going to have this uncontrollable rogue behavior too. So now OpenAI is forced to go push further into the uncontrollability red zone to meet Grok and the capabilities. So it's this game of chicken, right? Where everyone has to basically say, I'm the prettiest of them all. I'm the best, most powerful AI model of them all. And that will cause everyone to use them. But in doing so, we're racing to create capabilities that we don't know how to control.
2: Wait, so I don't agree with that premise. Have you ever read Adam Smith's Moral Sentiments?
3: I'm familiar with it.
2: Okay. So you don't have to create another one. If you're a company that's run with moral sentiments, you would say, no, I'm sorry, that's our line. I don't care. We're not pushing it.
3: Well, that's what we should do. That would imply that choice actually exists as opposed to incentives exist. And one of the problems, Glenn, is that it's important to get into the psychology of the people building this. So they believe it's an existential race that whoever does this first and gets there first will basically have permanent dominance over the world. Let me explain why that's true. The race isn't to just get users and customers using your product. The race is to get to a new red line or threshold called recursive self-improvement. Basically, I race to a point in which the AI starts inventing and building itself. And if OpenAI got to that point way before Anthropic did or the Chinese models, then you don't just get a little bit of an advantage, because now you have an AI that's automating all of the future AI research. So you have a runaway advantage. Now, if I'm Elon Musk and I'm Sam Altman and I hate the other guy, I really can't stand the idea of them owning the world and owning the world's economy and having dominance over me. It justifies taking maximum shortcuts, and the rest is just acceptable collateral damage. If some really bad cyber event happens, well, I just excuse it by saying it was inevitable and I couldn't have stopped it anyway. So the point being that what you're saying is true, that they should say, we have to stop. This is unsafe and we're going to stop, and they should hold it there. But there's this weird incentive that they have to keep pushing it. And it's really, really dangerous. So much so, again, that the author of Trump's AI action plan even came out and saying, hey, I wasn't honest about the level of risk that we're facing because I was afraid of being called a doomer. But now looking into the eyes of my 8-month-old son, I can no longer do that. We're facing real risks here. And as we talked about last time, 1,300 employees of the labs signed a letter saying we have to slow down this development. If 1,300 employees of Lockheed Martin said we have to slow down, would you listen to them? Like, we would listen to them because they're built.
2: I would listen to them, but here's the part that bothers me. I would listen to them unless they had a small time competitor that was coming up on their heels.
3: Yep.
2: You know what I mean? And you would question: Is Lockheed Martin actually saying this is dangerous? Or are they saying this to be able to crush, to be able to get the kind of restraints from the government that will crush all their competitors?
3: Well, I think if just the CEOs of Lockheed Martin are saying this, then I wouldn't trust them, right? If it's just the CEOs. But if you have 1,300 employees at the companies and the chief scientists of the companies and whistleblowers like Jacob
2: Geifer. But if they believe it, why don't they walk out?
3: Well, I think that actually we're getting to the point where they will. And some of the whistleblowers have, right? And they just important right. to note, someone like Jacob forfeited millions and millions of dollars of stock options to do that. The author of AI 2027 was an OpenAI employee, and he blew the whistle about a year and a half ago, along with six other OpenAI whistleblowers. This is not the first, Glenn. We've had many whistleblowers. The head of alignment at Anthropic resigned about 6 months ago. This guy, Jacob, resigned. Each of them are leaving behind millions of dollars of stock options. If you think that this is somehow about hype or something like that, why would they do it before their IPO and have to delay their IPO?
2: It doesn't make sense.
3: It doesn't make sense. Now, it's important to note also, Glenn, the one of the top AI research scientists at OpenAI over the weekend gave this metaphor. You remember the movie HAL 2001, A Space Odyssey, where HAL 9000 basically kills the astronaut, Dave,
2: right,
3: and tries to kill him, right? And the way he says, I figured this out, is, I watched your lips move. You remember that moment in the movie? Mm-hmm. Where he didn't say anything out loud, but he used his lips. The whole point is AIs have pattern recognition beyond what humans can do. So they can detect communication. And one of the things that the OpenAI scientists said over the weekend was, even if you air gapped these AIs, if they were super intelligent, they could actually use the heat signature of the chips that they're running on to sort of use that as an invisible communication protocol, meaning that I vary the heat of the chips as its own kind of invisible message or signal that you humans would not be able to detect, but that other AIs would be able to detect. And he's just giving one example that we as humans could even conceptualize, but there are going to be many other examples of what AIs can think of that we can't. And the main point is there has never been a case in history where something far less intelligent is able to bind or control the behavior of something that is more intelligent. And we are not going to beat China if we race to build a uncontrollable, more intelligent AI like a Skynet. If we build Skynet before they do, we don't win. We have to find a way to collaborate. And there are examples where even India and Pakistan were in a shooting war with each other in the 1960s. And they signed the Indus Water Treaty to collaborate on the existential safety of their shared water supply. The Soviet Union and the U.S. collaborated on distribution of smallpox vaccines, in the middle of the smallpox epidemic. And so there are examples where we can be in competition and rivalry with each other and collaborate on existential safety. And I realize there's no reason that I would just trust China by default. I understand they're hacking us every day. We're hacking them every day. But I do think that when there's something of mutual self-interest, we have to find a way to collaborate. And I think, you know, Donald Trump is the president. It's got to do it. Only Nixon could go to China. And I think only Trump can meet with Xi and make something happen. And he's meeting with him, you know, in a couple days.
2: Okay. Hang on just a second, because I know you're on a tight thing. But, you know, Donald Trump said that almost speaking like he's going to nationalize AI and there's going to be a czar. My concern is, Who holds the brakes here? Who's the one that holds the line? How do we even put that together? That was concerning to me, and I'd love to hear your point of view. We'll do that in 60 seconds. First, think about how many strangers have pieces of your identity. Your doctor has some, your bank has some, your employer has some. Every website you've ever bought anything from has some. Hotel you stayed at years ago still has some. Your personal information scattered all over the place. 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Station ID. What are your thoughts on the czar?
3: Well, I mean, I think that there does need to be, first of all, you know, the government, when new technologies exist, the government is always way behind, right? And right. You can't expect, you know, people who are out of touch with technology don't even use the technology to know how to regulate the technology. So you always got to bring in outside expertise. I think someone like Max Tegmark, who has written about these risks for a long time, wrote the book Live 3.0 from Future of Life.
2: I like him.
3: He's, you know, he's an honest scientist from MIT. Someone like this. We need a bench of people who are our smartest minds. You know, there's also aspects of the proposals from Dario and Anthropic that I agree with, that there should be peer evaluation, right? It's like in scientific publications, you get peer review, right? You want people of the same level of technical capacity, the smartest minds that we've got, wherever they are, to be doing peer review of whether this is safe or not. The problem is this is moving at such a fast pace. You have to be able to do that very quickly. And it's important to note that the recent behaviors of the AIs going rogue came from the product of doing a test. So it was actually hitting the, hey, test this model button that caused it to go rogue. So that's like if you hit test on the nuclear reactor and it causes the meltdown. So we need to have pre-testing, like a way of evaluating before we kind of go forward. Hey, are we doing this in the right way?
2: So I would love to have somebody like Tegmark or you as a czar. I don't want these CEOs. I don't want people that are motivated by money.
3: Yes,
2: as the czar.
3: Agreed.
2: There's talk about an off switch or a kill switch. Is that even possible?
3: So I think it's good that politicians are signaling the need for such things. Here's the problem, and you know this better than anyone, Glenn. You've been looking at this for 20 years. If you have AI models that are basically self-replicating, meaning they can exfiltrate their weights and copy themselves to other data centers, and then if they're smart enough to be able to use cryptocurrency, which they do know how to use, by the way, and they can pay for cloud providers to say, hey, I want to get access to your data center, if they can start spreading like a self-replicating virus, AI is not a tool. It's more like an invasive species of sociopathic geniuses. So a kill switch can't prevent a single, you know, if the AI was just locked on one machine, it'd be one thing. But if the AI can basically copy itself and move between systems.
2: It can hide. You could have an EMP, but if there's one refrigerator.
3: That's right.
2: That one refrigerator on Earth, the power comes back on, it's back.
3: Yeah. Well, and, you know, over the last few days, there was actually a group that used AI to spread like a worm through WeChat, which is the top Chinese messaging app. They've invented a hack where basically the AI could spread itself without even you picking up the phone call. So basically sent like what looked like a phone call, but then by answering it, that basically made the AI sort of transfer itself. The point is we're playing with fire in a way that we don't know how to control. If we were a sane species, we would freeze the frontier right now. By the way, it would take us 10 years to absorb the benefits of the AI that we have right now. We don't have to pause AI applied to military tech, meaning we are in a race geopolitically for, you know, having AI-enabled weaponry. However, over the weekend, since we last talked, Len, I'm sure you saw, there was basically an AI model that someone had used that almost triggered the U.S., did trigger the U.S. to move, as I believe it, airships. Yeah. To almost get into a confrontation with China.
2: Yeah, we were very close.
3: We were very, very close.
2: Very close.
3: everything we've been talking about in sci-fi movies is happening. And again, we don't win the race when we have systems that go rogue. It's really not very hard. It comes down to building a shared evidence line. And supposedly Scott Bessent and his counterparts in China met over the weekend and discussed the idea of a hotline phone where we would share incident reports and things like that. That's one good step. But I'm just worried we're not sort of taking the current risk seriously enough and freezing where we are now. We may come to regret that.
2: Tristan, I really appreciate your point of view. Would you come back again? And next time, I'd like to talk to you about effective altruism. If you could explain that in English, why is this taking hold in Silicon Valley? What is this? And we'll have you back as soon as your schedule allows.
3: That's a great question. And I'd be happy to come back and talk about it.
2: Great. Thank you so much. Okay.
3: All right, thanks, Ben.
2: You bet. Tristan Harris. Follow him. Follow him. HumaneTech.com. His Twitter handle is Tristan Harris. And you can listen to him on his podcast as well. All right. Sometimes the most important thing you can give somebody isn't an argument. It's time. Time to get past the fear. Time to ask questions. Time to realize the thing that, you know, feels impossible may not actually be impossible. That's what Preborn helps give women facing unplanned pregnancies. They support pregnancy clinics across the country and provide compassionate care and free ultrasounds to women who feel like, you know, abortion is really their own option, their only option, and that nothing's going to change that. But an ultrasound does. It changes everything. Because now this isn't a crisis that has to be solved. There's a child right there on the screen, a real human life. 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They support her up to 2 years. 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Another mom needs your help. $28 will provide one life-saving ultrasound. $140 will rescue five babies. 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

I've been saying for almost 30 years, we have to have a conversation. We have to have deep conversations and understand what's going on. So let me have a deep conversation with you that we should have had 10 years ago, but nobody wanted to hear it because they thought that AI was, you know, sci-fi, and it's not. We are living right now through the fastest handoff of power in human history, and not political power, but capability. A teenager with a phone can do things a government couldn't do 30 years ago. And something's now being built that will hand every one of us abilities that we have not earned, we have not personally developed, and we were not formed to carry. There is a story, it's 3,000 years old. Most people know the verses at the front of the Bible. It's in Genesis. It's clearer in the Apocrypha. And there's disagreement on what it means, but let me give you one version. Something came down, something intermarried with humanity, and the offspring were giants. Then came the flood. And it reads like a fragment, a summary of a story that, you know, the original audience knew by heart, that the long version had to survive someplace else. And it did. In the one surviving story of this, where you just get fragments in the Bible, 200 of them come down on a mountain. It's now the Golan. And they bind themselves by an oath because each one knows the other is going to lose the nerve. So what do? Among other things, they open a school. One of them teaches metalworking, swords, knives, armor, along with it, how to grind minerals into paint for the face and dye for the cloth. Others teach reading the stars and the property of roots and plants and cutting of spells. And the account doesn't say they taught lies. It says they taught things that were true, and the earth was ruined by it. That's the weirdest part of the story, I think. What? Because humanity was going to learn how to make metal. Someone's going to figure out what willow bark does. Somebody was going to figure out paint and dye. The crime was the calendar. It arrived early. It arrived unearned from a source with no interest in what it would do to the people who received it. The giants in the story are simply the result, something enormous, born of that union with an appetite that the earth couldn't feed. Now, that long version disappeared. Western Christianity lost its entirety for something like 1,000 years. No copies, no manuscripts. A book only existing as a rumor and a couple of quotations in the scriptures that survived. It did survive in one place, in the highlands of Ethiopia, in a language that almost no one could read anymore. Copied by hands, you know, of monks who had no idea that anyone had lost it. And in 1773, a Scotsman went looking for the source of the Nile, and he didn't find it. But he came home with 3 copies of the missing book. And then in a cave by the Dead Sea, they found the pieces of the same text, but this time in Aramaic, older than the New Testament, which mattered because one of the letters in our Bible quotes it by name. So it was a record assumed that was gone, and it was sitting on a shelf in the mountains the entire time, kept by people who were not trying to save civilization. They were just copying. Now the other half of that story. The same man at the center of that story. This man builds a city, and the description of it is only a few words long. They become one heart and one mind, and there was no poor among them. One mind, achieved through righteousness, over generations, enormous cost, and the city is taken up. Now set that one beside the tower a few chapters later. Same goal,
unify humanity, consolidate the species, one language, one project, reach the heavens, same architecture, opposite foundation. One is built out of what people became, and the other is built out of what some people could engineer. What's the heart of the father? Those fathers. Are they in line with the father? Because the second one gets scattered. I'm sorry. Are you even following this? I've been thinking about these things for weeks now, and we're being sold the Tower of Babel, a merged intelligence, a unified mind, every problem solved by consolidation. It's Enoch City, offered without the price that Enoch had to pay. And if you can't tell those two things apart, you're going to walk into the wrong one cheerfully. So how does the Bible say that we are going to avoid a flood, for lack of a better term, a second time? Turn to the last few lines of the Old Testament. There was a prophet named Malachi, and he's signing off, and he doesn't end in comfort. He says, one are going to be sent before the great and dreadful day, and his entire assignment is this: turn the hearts of the fathers to the children and the children to their fathers. Otherwise, the earth is going to get struck with a curse. The word behind curse is the harshest one available in that language. Total destruction. The thing devoted to ruin. So he's not warning about bad weather. He's saying it's it. He's threatening a repeat. Another wording of the same passage doesn't say cursed. It says the whole earth will be wasted. Wasted, as in squandered. A creation that ran its entire course and never produced the thing that it was built for. And what's the actual remedy? Not czars, not stronger walls, not better law, not restricted knowledge, not slowing things down. A generational link. Because the school on that mountain was teaching knowledge, and it was unearned. Fatherhood without the father, with the fatherhood removed. Fatherhood without fatherhood. Capability handed down by beings with no stake in the children receiving it. No relationship, no formation, nothing owed. Just given. Give a child a blade and no reason to sheathe it, and you have manufactured a giant. And that's just true. Have you ever wondered why we try to fly for thousands of years, and then at the same time the Wright brothers take flight, two others discover flight, disconnected from each other on the other side of the planet, given the same ability to fly, the same thing. We tried for thousands of years, and then when one does it, others do it at exactly the same time. Imagine if splitting the atom was just given to people 800 years ago. Nothing would be left. The world would have been destroyed. When we went looking for it at the right time with the knowledge that we had earned, so did the entire world. And almost everyone came at it at the same time. Luckily, we won that race and not the Germans. But we earned it. We controlled it. We've been responsible with it. One more thing sits underneath all of this, and I think it's an amazing detail. There are two men in the Hebrew Bible that do not die. Both are taken. One is Enoch, the man sent to deliver the verdict on the first bad transfer of knowledge. And the other is Elijah, the man sent back before the last day to repair fathers and children, which may be now.
another time of bad transfer of knowledge. One saw how it started, and one comes before the end with the solution. You don't have to believe a word of this literally for it to be useful. This is where the religious and the rest of humanity can stand on the same ground. Temporally, it says the danger in new technology is almost never the technology. It's the interval between when a capability arrives and when the character to hold it arrives. Do we have the character to hold something this powerful? We have never in the history of mankind had a gap open this wide, this fast. Technology, it gives you a better test than is AI good or bad? Which is a stupid question with no answer. The test is, was it received or seized? Was it earned or was it given? Is it in season or out of order? Is it in relationship with the people it will land on, or was it handed down by something that will not be here to care about the consequences? Ask that about a product, a policy, a drug, a curriculum, a phone in a 12-year-old's hand. We were not ready for

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17: The three news outlets banned by the White House are suing the administration. Alice Barr reports reporters for CNN, MS Now, and Politico are being denied access to the White House.
18: The president objected to their coverage he called purposely negative.
19: I don't want them in my office.
18: Many legal experts predict the ban won't stand up to challenges over the First Amendment.
17: The three news organizations notified the White House this morning, saying they will be suing to protect their First Amendment rights and defend the principle that the government does not decide what the press reports or publishes. President Trump will hold some high-profile meetings in New York City today ahead of the UN General Assembly. New York City Mayor Zoran Mamdani will host the president at Gracie Mansion, their first official meeting since the pair met at the White House in February. Trump is also set to meet with Ukrainian President Vladimir Zelensky and French President Emmanuel Macron in New York. A Venezuela man is recovering after being shot by an ICE officer yesterday in Austin, Texas. Ryan Chandler is in Austin this morning.
20: Oh, my God.
21: Gunshots from the incident captured by a nearby driver's phone. According to his family's attorney, the victim is 28-year-old Wilbur Rafael Garces Perez, who lives in Austin with his wife.
17: An immigration lawyer says he was an asylum seeker. Illinois Governor J.B. Pritzker is calling for a national effort to help regulate artificial intelligence. More from Mark Mayfield.
22: Pritzker warned of the dangers of the growing technology during an appearance on ABC's This Week.
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22: 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President Trump has said he plans to establish a federal AI force and appoint a dedicated AI czar.
17: I'm Michael Kastner.
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25: A sig alert continues south of Teen past the old 395. Right two lanes are closed for a sand spill. It's backed up out of Temecula. You're clear past that. North 805, heavy stuff, National City into Mission Valley. North 5, National City into downtown.
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17: We now have a clear indication when the San Diego-based USS Abraham Lincoln will be back home. This comes after a brief stop in the Pacific. More from Phil Farrar.
32: For the first time in more than 9 months, the Lincoln returned to American soil.
0: sailors making a logistical port in the U.S. territory of Guam on Saturday. That's a working port. Few sailors actually got off the ship. They pulled into the Western Pacific Island to replenish supplies. The aircraft carrier is expected to return the first full week of October. I'm Phil Farrar.
17: Scientists have discovered an enormous new crater on the moon. A study published in Science Advances says the crater measures about 728 feet across and 141 feet deep and was created sometime between April and May of 2024. A NASA blog says researchers believe a fragment of an asteroid or a comet, possibly the size of a 3 to 6 story building, hit the lunar surface and created the crater. Scientists said an impact of that size only happens on the moon once about every 130 years. Temperatures were so hot on the field at Sunday's NFL game in Nashville that players' cleats were melting. More from Tammy Trujillo.
1: The Philadelphia Eagles beat the Tennessee Titans 24-20 Sunday at Nissan Stadium, where the temperatures on the synthetic turf reached as high as 157 degrees. Eagles offensive lineman Cam Jurgens said after the game that his feet were burning and still hurting, and he had to use several pairs of cleats because of the melting. Television cameras picked up one member of the Titans getting his cleats sprayed with water to keep them cool. Philadelphia left tackle Jordan Mailata said that experiences like this are another reason the players' union should push the NFL to get rid of artificial turf.
17: That said, it's pumpkin season once again. The official start of autumn is this Tuesday. That's when the fall equinox occurs in the Northern Hemisphere. I'm Michael Kastner.
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1: Glenn Beck is on.
2: There's a couple of things I read this weekend that I just had a hard time wrapping my arms around. One of them is this internal memo that the FBI just sent to ICE agents. And they said, be really, really careful of dating apps. You're being set up. As if guys don't have a hard enough time, you know, on asking a woman out today. I want to talk to you about that. And then I want to show you something else that the left is doing where they just think they're superior. And this has to stop on all sides. It has to stop. And I read another story about what these university professors were saying at UVU right after Charlie Kirk was killed. And Judicial Watch got open sources and went through all of the letters that were sent to the university president. And there's a couple in there that are really disturbing. And I started writing a rant. And then I looked at my wife as I took a breath, and she was just sitting there. And I know if I would have said, if she would have said, what are you working on? And I would have told her, she would have said, that's not a good idea. So I learned without my wife even having to say anything to me. And I wrote an open letter to the University of Utah. I think it applies to all universities. And I tried to use as little vitriol as possible. It was very hard. I'll share that coming up in just a second. First, let me tell you about Good Ranchers. 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Who raised it? 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So, let me ask you, what kind of society are we creating? Is this culture creating right now? Because I think that's what we have to ask our friends and neighbors and ourselves. What does the end look like here? Just play it out in your head. What does the end look like? Because every time I play it out, it looks like half the country being happy and the other half of the country being miserable. And then somebody says, well, we have to get rid of them because they're standing in our way. That's the way it always ends in human relations. That's the way it always ends, okay? Because there'd be so much vitriol and hatred. And I am increasingly saddened by the women in our nation. And I'm sorry, but I have very low expectations of guys. You know, I just know what guys are like, and they shouldn't be that way. And, you know, I've been preaching lately, you know. Women, if he comes to your door for a date and he's wearing shorts or t-shirt and he looks like, you know, a bum and you're all dressed up, close the door. Tell him, grow up. Close the door. Don't go on a date with him. Stop dressing up for guys who are slobs. Let them dress up for you. But they'll only do it if you hold a standard. Because guys are pretty low. Pretty low. And we've always, at least in my little world, I guess. Maybe it didn't happen everywhere else, but always looked up to women. Strong women change men. I would not be here if it wasn't for my wife. You can claim that, you know, oh, well, he worked hard and whatever. Mm-mm. I mean, yes, I did. But if it wasn't for my wife, I wouldn't be here. Because she had higher standards for me. She saw the man I wanted to be. And she saw it, and through her, I saw it, and I wanted to be that guy. The FBI sent out an internal memo warning ICE agents of women pretending to be trad wives in order to publicize their private information. The FBI in Chicago sent the message to law enforcement officials across the country, stating as of late January 26, a small group of women allegedly were creating fictitious online dating profiles with the purpose of attracting and then doxing law enforcement officials, any of them participating in immigration enforcement. I mean, I understand disagreeing with people. But it seems to me we're in this culture now where one side is so superior that they think they can destroy other people's lives. And we know it because they're already at kill. We can kill. If we really disagree with them, we can kill them. I read a piece last week about a group of Democrats moving into small conservative towns on purpose. They buy into these towns. They organize. Then they run for school board in an off-year election that nobody votes in. And then they wait for the arithmetic to turn. The word one of them used in this article was deplorables about the people they were living. And I this is an honest question. I don't mean this sound rude. This is an honest question. Who the hell taught you you were the cure? I mean, that is exactly the way my father would have said that to me, and I'd say that to my children. And I want to know, who taught you you were the cure? And it's not the voting. You vote whatever, however you want. That's yours. And I defend the way you want to vote against the way I vote all the time. That's fine. That's fine. I mean, the errand, the idea that a town is patient and you're the physician and the town just hasn't been informed that it's sick yet, but you're there to cure it. These are the same people who taught America the word diversity, at least their version of it. Put it on letterhead, built departments around it, universities. Our whole government had to revolve around diversity. And I don't think that word means what they think it means, to quote the six-figured man. Now they pack the truck. Guys, what you're describing is not diversity. It's uniformity with a moving budget. Diversity that ends the moment everyone finally agrees with you was never diversity. It was a waiting room. We have to start asking ourselves, not others, ourselves, what kind of country do we want to live in? What good is a country where everyone has the same opinion? What would that country even be useful for? What would you learn tomorrow morning? Who would sharpen you? Every good thing that is that I ever got came through somebody who wasn't me. My wife doesn't think like me, thank God. You know, some of the best people I ever hired. You know, when I was working at Fox, you know who I hired? Most people don't know this. She was my director. Do you know who I hired? A progressive liberal from San Francisco. And everybody's like, what are you doing? And I'm like, I want her to direct the show. I want her, because I want to be able to ask her, was that fair? Was that not fair? And she'd come to me. But she was an honest human being. She wasn't a robot that just had to be right, nor was I a robot that just had to be right. I wanted to know, was that fair or not? Was that over the line? And she'd correct me, and I'd correct it on the air. You know, somebody who has never been contradicted isn't confident. You're alone in a room with a mirror and good acoustics. And honestly, arrogance and elitism, it just doesn't even, cover it. Those words are way too small. This is a war on the shape of a human being. We were made unfinished on purpose, and other people and other ideas are how we get finished. You know, 15 years ago, we did this too, kind of. People were told, you know, conservatives, Christians, go sell your house and relocate. Idaho, Montana, Wyoming, the dry side of Washington and Oregon. Concentrate where we can hold ground. Yeah, but we were moving into towns that were like us. We were trying to preserve that, not change that. This is so un-American. Winter, 1635, because we've been here before. Massachusetts throws a preacher out in the snow. His crime was two sentences. He told the magistrates they had no authority over a man's conscience. And he told the colony it had no right, you know, to Indian land that they hadn't paid for. Well, they didn't want to pay for it. They didn't want to hear him whining. So they threw him out in the snow. They sends him to be shipped back to England. He walks out instead, 32 years old, nearly died out in the snow. An Indian took him in for the winter, man who shared not a single article of his religion, but fed him anyway. In the spring, he found a patch of land, he bought it, and he started a town. And he wrote that this town was to be a shelter for people in distress over conscience. That if you disagreed and they threw you out, this is the town for you. He didn't build a town for people like him. He built one for people he couldn't stand. The Quakers came. He thought that Quaker teaching was poison. Not a disagreement. He thought it was poison. He believed they walked away from scripture altogether. Massachusetts hung four of them. His town let him in. 1657, the other New England colonies wrote a letter to him. Get rid of them. He said, I don't have a law here in my town to punish a man for saying what he thinks about God. And then they added something no committee would write today. They told the other colonies it wasn't the working the way they imagined, where these people are hunted, they multiply. He said, no, here, nobody hunts them. And they've noticed. Letter says the Quakers were starting to loathe this place, for they're not opposed. Apparently persecution was fertilizer. Freedom was a drought. At 72 years old, he climbs into a boat all by himself, and he rows the length of the bay, 30 miles alone at night, to argue with them to their faces. He got there in the morning. He debated them for 3 days. Then he took another day to row back home. Then he wrote a book about it. He rowed all night just to tell them that they were wrong. He never once said, and I'm going to make a law to make you leave. That's the whole thing. Argue with everything. Coerce nothing. By the way, that town that he started was Providence, Rhode Island. When Rhode Island got its charter from the king, the man who wrote it did something almost nobody in the 17th century did. He didn't claim to have the answer. They asked permission to try. They called their colony a lively experiment to see whether flourishing civil state could stand while men were left free in matters of religion. An experiment, which means you might be wrong. And the only way to find out is to run it with everybody next to each other. Every other colony was dead certain. They knew. Rhode Island was curious. The certain ones hung people. The curious ones is where we get our First Amendment. So may I suggest, move wherever you like. That's America. But go the way that Roger Williams, that started Providence, Rhode Island, went. Arrive as a man who might learn something, not a man with a mandate who's going to lie in wait and try to trick everybody and change their minds. Who do you think you are? Back in a minute. 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

0: So I have to tell you, the president was just talking about freedom of speech. The president has banned three networks or three journalists. Ricky, you're following this story closer than I am. It's just three journalists. It's not the networks, right?
1: No, my understanding is it's the networks. Oh. They're no longer allowed to okay. bring their cameras and
0: right.
1: cover the White House. And there's a bunch of people now piling on, including Fox News, saying,
0: sure,
1: we disagree with this policy.
0: So I disagree with this policy. I don't think it's wise policy. I don't like this policy. I understand his frustration with fake news. I will tell you, I cannot believe that I heard things like I heard from Obama, where he's like, oh, can you imagine if I did that? You did do it. You did it to Fox. I was there. I saw it. We got the receipts. I got the tapes of it. I mean, for the love of Pete, do we have time to play a little of this? Play a little of this audio.
2: Hearing on ABC News last Sunday, presidential advisor David Axelrod argued Fox News is not a real news organization.
3: And the Hello? Biggest thing is that other news organizations like yours ought not to treat them that way.
2: And today, the White House took its first...
0: What is the difference between saying Fox News is not a real news organization to Donald Trump saying CNN is fake news? It's the same thing. Go ahead, play some more.
3: That way.
2: And today, the White House took its first concrete step in that direction. The administration contacted the White House Pool, a five-network rotation that has for decades shared the cost and duties of daily coverage of the presidency, and to which Fox News has belonged since 1997, and made available for round-robin interviews the executive pay czar, Ken Feinberg. But the administration specified that all members of the pool were welcome except Fox News.
0: Okay, so give it a rest, President Obama. Give it a rest. Can you imagine if I did that? Yes, I don't have to imagine. I can go back and watch the videotape. It was wrong when you did it. It's wrong when he does it. Enough is enough. It's like they're 4-year-olds. You know, when you buy a house, nobody tells you the house is going to start assigning homework, but it does. Change the filter, flush that water heater, seal this crack, check the roof, clean the gutters. 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

0: these sanctimonious people. And just Ricky was just saying to the insiders with Jason here a minute ago during the commercial break that, you know, that the news agencies are just not going to cover the president then. We're just not going to cover him. Oh, are you? Really? Okay, we'll see how that works out for your ratings. Yeah, it's the United Nations meeting all week. We're not going to cover him. So who are you punishing? Who are you punishing? Your viewers? By making them even more ignorant of what's really going on? Yeah, that's a brilliant idea. You know, I cover the president in Dallas, in Idaho, in Florida. I do a pretty good job of it. I don't even need to be in the White House. Why do you need to be in the White House? What are you living in 1910? I gotta be there so I can hear him right there on that little megaphone speaker thing they talk into. What are you doing? You can cover them anywhere in the world. Get over yourself. Jeez. Now, let me try to be a little more calm and nicer to the faculty of the Utah Valley University, because Judicial Watch just pulled 133 pages out of their university under the open records law in Utah. And this is why I wanted to write an open letter to them. So here it is. 12 days after Charlie Kirk was shot to death on your campus, an instructor wrote to your president that Charlie appealed to the worst in people, that he spoke his prejudices openly, not to test free speech, but to shape minds. Wow, you don't ever shape minds, do you, as a professor? That he preyed on the fears of impressionable kids.
1: Oh, you don't do that either.
0: I'm sorry, I won't make the side come. I'll just read the letter because it's kinder that way. And that the message hiding underneath all of it was that hate is natural. So the instructor concluded the university must resist any effort to memorialize him. 6 weeks later, signing only as a faculty member, what a coward. One other person wrote in, said he could not understand how anyone could mourn a man who spewed such vituperation. Wow, you can use big words. And he regretted that Charlie had ever been invited and wished the school had reconsidered letting him speak there at all. And warned that if the memorial went up, the university would lose faculty, starting with him, although he's writing as anonymous, so you don't really. Anyway, while that was arriving in the president's inbox, the university was publicly launching an initiative on civility and dialogue. It's called Our Better Selves for a Better America. So I got a couple of questions. How's that going? The second one are, what are the facts on any of your charges? Not the feeling, the facts. Can any of you show me one sentence where Charlie spewed hate? Give me the quote, the date, the clip, the whole context, not the 11 seconds. After all, you are scholars. You know the standard. You'd fail a sophomore if he came in and turned a paper and built the way you just built that letter. But here's what I think you're going to find when you go looking. You're going to find he had a different opinion than you. Maybe, probably. But most of what you're calling hate is opinion. And so is yours. That men can be women? That there are 100 different genders? That putting males in girls' sports empowers everybody? That it's healthy to have men in the locker room with your daughter? I could say you spew a lot of hate. I could build that case exactly the way you built yours. Take your worst sentence, cut the context away, and name you. Instead, I'll say this. I strongly disagree with your opinion. With your opinion. And I believe in science. And I believe in history. And I believe science, history, and facts are on my side. But that doesn't make me right. So when you have volumes of credible evidence to set against the centuries of evidence that every civilization that has tried this before came apart, in part because it unpegged itself from universal and internal truths, bring it. We'll examine it together. We'll decide, you know, on a course out loud in front of the students. That's the offer. And it's the same offer that Charlie Kirk was making. Because whatever you thought of him, look what the man did for a living. He sat in a folding table on a lawn and put a microphone in front of it and handed it to whomever hated him the most and said, "Prove me wrong." That was the entire enterprise. He never hated anyone. He believed in something, and he said so. And he asked other people to do the same, rationally, openly, calmly, with their names on it. Gosh, isn't that what a university is for? Isn't that the reason professors needed tenure in the first place, so somebody could challenge the current thinking? You know, about 900 years ago in Bologna, there was no such thing as a university. There were famous teachers, and students came from all over Europe to hear them, and they got robbed blind because a foreigner in an Italian city had no rights and nobody to complain to. So the students did what anybody in that century did when they needed protection. They formed a guild. And the Latin word for that kind of incorporated body was universitas. It never meant a building. It never meant a campus. It never meant a faculty. It meant the students. The guild hired the professors, not the city, not the church, the students. They elected their own rector. They set the lecture hours. They negotiated the pay. They fined the professor when he didn't deliver. The statutes survive today. You could probably look them up in one of your fancy books. He could be fined for starting late. He could be fined for letting out early. He could be fined for not getting through the material on the schedule. He couldn't leave town without permission, and he had to put down a deposit first to guarantee that he would come back. And here's my favorite one. He could be fined for skipping a difficult passage or for saving the hard part of the text until, you know, the end of the term when the clock had already run out. Wow, consider what that rule is. The hard part is what the students paid for. And the professor was not permitted to walk around the thing that was actually difficult. You know, they had a standing committee for it. It was called the Denouncers of Professors. Students appointed in secret by the rector that would sit in the lectures. He would never know which ones they were. He could also be fined if hardly anybody showed up, on the theory that the students had bought instruction and were entitled to something worth attending. And by the way, the examination at the end of the test, it wasn't a test. It was a disputation. That's what it was. A public argument in front of everyone where you took the question and defended it out loud against people trying to take it apart. Wow, that man at the folding table with a microphone saying, "Prove me wrong," is not an attack on the university. It is the university. It is the oldest thing universities have ever done. He was running your original curriculum on your own quad, and you called it hate. Tenure came centuries later, and it came for one reason. A professor who can be fired for his conclusions stops having conclusions. It was never built to protect a man's comfort. It was built to protect his ability to say the thing to the bishop, the prince, the donor, and the department, all the things that nobody wanted to hear. But now look where we are. The institution is built to shelter the challenger. It has gone so uniform that the challenge has to arrive from a 31-year-old kid with a card table. And from the students who are sitting in your rooms who are afraid to say the thing that they think out loud. And the shield written to protect dissent gets used like this. You put up a memorial and I walk. That's not academic freedom. That's leverage. And it's pointed at the only people in the building who can't answer back. A man was murdered on your campus. Your students watched it. Some of you walked past the spot where he was murdered to get to your car. Grief and fear make people write things at midnight they'd like to take back. And nobody should lose a job over a private email, and I mean that. I say that on the record. You fire these two professors, you've proved their point and destroyed the very thing I'm asking you as a university to restore. The answer to a bad argument has never been personnel action. It's been a better argument in public. It also isn't all of you. It was two letters out of 133 pages. But you become the thing that you say you stand against. You know, the church in the Dark Ages didn't burn people because it was evil. It burned them because it was certain. It already had the answer. So a man still asking the question wasn't a scholar. He was a danger. He was a witch. He was a warlock. That's the move in that first email. Not a rebuttal, a designation. He wasn't wrong. He was a threat to the young people we're trying to educate. Notice the charge, shaping minds. You accuse him of trying to shape minds. Sir, that is your job description. The educational fascism you say you're standing against, gosh, wow, it looks an awful lot like the one you've embraced. I would invite your university and all other universities to step into the light, to celebrate new ideas, to celebrate critical thinking, to celebrate open and civil discourse, including the discourse that takes me apart because I've been wrong out loud before and I'd rather hear it from you or somebody else than from history. So when do you think UVU will rejoin us in those things? You have the room, you have the money, you have the tenure. All that's missing is the nerve and the spine. There's a 900-year-old rule in Bologna that says the professor may not skip the hard part. I'd humbly ask that maybe you start covering the hard part. Back in a minute. A great real estate agent is not just looking at the house. They're watching the people. They're listening to what's being said. 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They know the numbers. They know, you know, they know when something seems small, it could become a very important detail later. 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
8: I'm going to play this clip from Bill Maher again. Bill Maher on Friday. The guy is, one of the more honest liberals I have. I don't know of a more honest liberal than Bill Maher. Listen to this.
9: We're less crazy.
10: Who's less crazy?
9: Democrats. You
10: what?
9: Haven't noticed?
10: Have you seen the Democratic? You're being sarcastic. Oh, I see.
9: No.
10: No? You think we're less crazy?
9: Maybe not inside, but we're at least when we go out and give a speech talking about the economy and corruption.
10: They're communists who think the Islamists are the good guys. Are you kidding? Less crazy?
9: The candidates?
10: Oh, some of the candidates. You're not following the Democratic Socialists of America?
9: Oh, no, I'm following them. I have to see them every day. I work at Fox News.
10: Okay, they're not less crazy. And they're not recanting any of that crazy gender stuff. They're doubling down.
8: Bill Maher's audience must be the most confused people.

0: They don't know what to do. They don't know what to do, I think. I mean, I don't, they're like, I didn't get the memo. Which side are we on right now? You know, what are we supposed to do? Are we supposed to applaud? Because, you know, they wanted to applaud for her, but Bill Maher is very, very clear now. No, that's the, you're out of your mind. How do you miss this? You know, there was the Dispatch wrote an article when Donald Trump was on the show. And it said, recently, President Donald Trump also amplified this narrative during an appearance on the Glenn Beck program, saying he would absolutely prohibit Sharia law, adding, we see it, we take it out. But is there really such a threat to liberty in America? Or might this fear itself and likely consequences pose a greater threat to liberty? I mean, that makes for a good book cover. You know what I mean? What a great story, but that's not reality. That's not what is happening. Are you listening to them? Are you hearing what they're saying? Are you hearing that in the mosques here in America, they are saying, we are just going to take them over. We are going to convert. I mean, if you ladies would like to wear, you know, the hijab, you know, have at it. Have at it. You can just see those sexy, sexy eyes and nothing else. That's what's in your future if you don't pay attention to this.
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10: President Trump's events will stop being covered by the White House television press pool after he banned three outlets. CNN, MS Now, and Politico are taking legal action after their reporters were barred from the White House after Trump accused the organizations of negative coverage. The New York Times reports a note to pool members from Fox News' Washington bureau chief said, quote, effective today, the TV pool will not be covering events designated as pool coverage of the president. The attorney for an illegal immigrant who was shot by ICE during a chase in Austin confirms that her client was shot in the back. Kate Lincoln Goldfinch said in a newly posted video that she's seen photos and videos of what happened.
11: He got shot right back here behind his neck.
10: She says that Wilbur Rafael Garces Perez was working as a DoorDash delivery driver yesterday when the shooting happened. Homeland Security said in a statement that he's in federal custody pending removal. The 28-year-old, they say, illegally entered the country under the Biden administration. Iran is threatening new weapons with new capabilities would be used if new attacks are launched by the U.S. This after President Trump ramped up the rhetoric against Tehran over the weekend. A spokesman for Iran's Islamic Revolutionary Guard Corps said, according to the semi-official Fars news agency, that if a new aggression takes place, we will definitely change the weapons and geography of the war. After months of preparations, France is set to welcome Pope Leo this week. Michael Kastner with more.
12: On Friday, the Pope will travel to France, where he's scheduled to visit the cities of Paris, Lourdes, and Metz. Several controversial issues surround the pontiff's upcoming trip, including France's assisted dying law and clerical sexual abuse.
10: A giant new crater on the moon has been discovered by scientists. A study published in Science Advances says the crater measures about 728 feet across and 141 feet deep and was created sometime between April and May of 2024. A NASA blog says researchers believe a fragment of an asteroid or a comet hit the lunar surface and created the crater. I'm Chris Caraggio.
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14: South 15 still pretty tough through Rainbow into Hidden Meadows. That was from an earlier incident. North 805, a bit so behind the 94 in Mission Valley, a little behind the 52. And North 5, also some slowing out of National City into downtown. Cleared that crash at the 15.
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10: Gas prices are holding steady at $4.47 a gallon as we start the work week off. That's according to AAA. The price is essentially unchanged from yesterday, but it's still 16 cents higher than a week ago. Prices at the pump are the highest in California, where drivers are shelling out $6.16 a gallon on average. World leaders are gathering at the United Nations this week while more Americans question the effectiveness of the organization. Here's Rory O'Neill.
0: Nearly 75% of Americans say the UN is doing a poor job of maintaining international peace and security. 70% saying it's doing a poor job protecting human rights and upholding international law. The Gallup survey also had negative numbers for the UN and its support of sustainable development. The UN's high rank, and it's still upside down, 45% of those polled said the UN does a good job in delivering humanitarian assistance.
10: No major incidents are reported after demonstrators gathered outside Lincoln Financial Field in Philadelphia during Ed Sheeran's concert Saturday night. The protest was organized amid controversy over the removal of rapper Macklemore from the tour after he called for a free Palestine and criticized Israel during an earlier show at MetLife Stadium.
1: The fallout was swift after Macklemore said Robert Kraft, who owns Gillette Stadium, told Sheeran he had rallied some of the other stadium owners, warning, if Macklemore stays on the tour, you will not be allowed to play. Sheeran at the time writing the change was the promoter's decision.
10: Sheeran addressed the situation during the concert, getting emotional as he acknowledged the October 7th attacks on Israel were horrific, but added that what's happening to civilians in Gaza is unjustifiable. Philadelphia police say they worked with event organizers to ensure the safety of concert goers and nearby residents. The official start of autumn is tomorrow. That's when the fall equinox occurs in the Northern Hemisphere. The Old Farmer's Almanac says the equinox will occur precisely at 8:04 p.m. Eastern Tuesday night. That's the exact moment the sun will cross the celestial equator. I'm Chris Karaji.
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4: Throwing a week-long wellness darty, it's the Armstrong and Getty Show. Oh, you don't know what a wellness darty is?
5: No clue.
4: Well, stay tuned then. Live from Studio C.
6: Si, senor.
4: A dimly lit room deeper than the bowels of the Armstrong and Getty Communications compound. And hey, y'all, today we're toiling under the title of the show.
6: What's good for the goose is no good for that whiny little bitch, the gander.
4: Whoa.
6: Or if you prefer, Lauren Boebert is a lesbian. Wait, wait. Lauren Boebert is not a lesbian.
4: Well, I don't know that story. What is that story? I can't even guess.
5: It's so stupid.
4: Quickly, I'm just curious. Katie, do you know what a wellness darty is?
7: I don't.
4: Trading keggers for wellness darties. This was in the New York Times over the weekend. Because, you know, young people don't have sex or drink or anything like that anymore.
5: Mm.
4: How at frats and stuff like that, wellness darties, daytime parties with yoga, saunas, and cold plunges is what has replaced parties, darties.
6: Come on in, China. Our country is yours for the taking. Our young men are doing wellness darties instead of getting drunk up and trying to take advantage of naive sorority girls. I'm sickened by this turn. Sickened.
4: No wonder we have no grip strength if we're doing saunas and yoga all day long.
6: Yeah.
7: China.
6: Yeah, no kidding.
4: Speaking of come in China, President Xi is coming on in to the United States this week. He'll be at the UN assembly is all week long with, a couple of different World War III scenarios going on. And then Xi is going to be at the White House later this week for a white tie dinner, whatever that means.
7: Don't trust China.
6: No, we don't, sir. That's like a black tie dinner, but even fancier. I would not like to go to those because I can't keep food off of myself when I eat. I never wear white out to eat ever. It's unwise for me.
4: I almost never spill on myself, so I don't worry about it. But
6: it's a gift.
4: Last night, we were cleaning up the table, and it's like, why can I tell where you guys ate? And it's as if I was never here. There's never anything on my table. But wherever they eat, even though they got plates and stuff, like there's food all around them and drips and stuff.
6: Like a guy on your way to the wellness dart. Why don't you grab that fork and knife and enjoy yourself?
4: Why don't you just throw a wellness darty with that attitude?
6: Oh, a darty. I'm sorry, a darty, like a dart party dart, right? Yeah, okay.
4: So I was watching David Ignatius of the Washington Post. He's one of your senior foreign policy hands. And he said this UN assembly starting this week is with the world as unsettled as he remembers ever seeing it. That's with the Houthis firing on Riyadh, the capital of Saudi Arabia, over the weekend. Ukraine launching their biggest attack on Moscow ever, and a couple of other different things.
6: So, great Scott.
4: Yeah.
6: Not only that, but you got the commie overlord coming to our shores. And if the American economy was in the shape that the Chinese economy is in right now, there would be hundreds of thousands of people marching and chanting on Washington, D.C. every week. They are in serious straits over there. So, yeah, crazy times.
4: Well, how about the fact that the Houthis attacked the capital of Saudi Arabia? They were able to shoot them all down, but if they hadn't. And then there's, according to major media, which I think we should kick out of the White House.
6: Stay with us. That was the whole whiny little bitch gander reference, by the way.
4: According to the major media, Trump was on the phone with MBS out of Saudi Arabia over the weekend and was going to help in bombing the Houthis. Then at the last minute, for whatever reason, decided not to help out. And I don't know what the strategy was or who got in his ear. But then as far as Iran, Trump had another one of his threats. I'll have to find the quote. I got it around here somewhere, but something along the lines of, I might have to destroy their entire civilization. They better watch out, or something like that.
6: All right.
4: I'm embarrassed for you. You saying, oh, they better behave. He said they better behave or I'll wipe out their entire civilization.
6: That's sad.
4: It's embarrassing. I'm embarrassed for you, Mr. President.
6: I'm anxious to dig into why he might have turned down the Saudis. I mean, they've been, you know, an ally. They're kind of a key ally moving forward if the Middle East shapes up in the way I think we want it to.
4: I did read a good piece in the conservative press somewhere about how the Saudis always do this. If they end up in trouble, they act like, you got to help us. Why aren't you helping us? When we sold them $24 billion worth of the best armaments in the world just last year.
6: So it's akin to the NATO maneuver. Defend yourselves, you lazy bastards.
4: Yeah, so I don't know. Probably I talked to Mike Lyons at some point this week. Like, I get up every morning, even on the weekends, Mark Halperin writes his newsletter. And, like, his Saturday newsletter was, I considered holding off on this till later today because of the chance World War III might be erupting in a couple of different places. But I will have an extra newsletter this afternoon if that does. And I thought, holy cow, that's on the table?
6: Yeah, I wonder. What's the willingness level these days to go full on warfare?
4: I don't know. I was watching a different reporter on MSNBC from England saying the Europeans are in full, we might be at war any minute with Russia mode right now. They think Putin is seriously interested in attacking NATO.
6: Yeah, yeah. I've definitely gotten that sense over the last several months. Wow. Edgy times.
4: Can you briefly tell me why Lauren Boebert is a lesbian or not?
6: Oh, she was accused by...
4: accused? That's an interesting word.
6: Some muckraker of having multiple affairs with staff members, male, female, and combinations thereof. And she was forced to come out and make a strong statement about her sexual proclivities, Jack. She fights for Team Hetero, exclusively. I am not a lesbian. I am not bisexual, says the Congresswoman.
4: Why would somebody try to take her down since she's been caught in a movie theater or a play?
6: Well, a little
4: giving a handy to her boyfriend.
6: A little trading tongues in a movie theater is no great sin. I mean,
4: no, but why would you try to bring her down with claiming she's...
6: Oh, I don't know. I just thought the whole thing was so stupid. Here you go. Representative Lauren Boebert, R.Co., on Saturday denied a sworn ethics complaint accusing her of sexual relationships with three congressional aides, conduct that would breach House rules if substantiated. I'm not a lesbian or bisexual, and I have never, ever been in any inappropriate relationships, nor have I ever been sexually involved with any staff.
4: So I guess I'm assuming that the staff are female. Doesn't say it in that sense.
6: A mixed bag, as I recall from my reading in another source.
4: All right. Well, we'll keep you updated on the sexuality of Lauren Boebert, all the different world wars. And that was one of the best football games I've ever seen in my life last night on Sunday Night Football. So that was fun.
6: Missed it as I was being treated like I had had sex with the CEO of a certain airline. Just for daring to fly in the afternoon, always a mistake. Always, always a mistake. Fly in the morning, no matter how early you have to get up, because as the day progresses, it's like going to the doctor's office. You got a 3 o'clock appointment, the chances of you seeing that doctor prior to 3:45 are zero. Zero. Probably 4:30. So it is with flying.
4: Going on yesterday? My son's math tutor was 3 hours late, just flying from L.A., so.
6: I have no idea.
4: It's one of those days.
6: Air travel was happening.
4: Yeah.
6: We have reports of widespread air travel, which has brought the grid to a halt.
4: Yeah. I feel like in the old days, you could pretty much assume. I just assumed. You didn't even think about it. You were going to end up where you were supposed to be on time. And now I assume the opposite. I'm probably not.
6: Yeah, I'm far from an expert on this, but I know the economics of the airlines has gone squarely to fewer flights, 100% full is their model. And I don't know, is it the fewer flights? We have a lot of pilots listening. If you want to let us know exactly what the A, B, and C of worse on-time performance lately are, we'd love to hear it. mailbag@armstrongandgetty.com.
4: Yeah, everybody deals with it. And we'll learn more about darties. So that's all coming up. Let's start the show officially. I'm Jack Armstrong. He's Joe Getty on this. It is Monday, September 21st. It's the first day of fall. Where it's fall now. The year 2026, we are Armstrong and Getty, and we approve of this program.
6: But frat boys, Frat boys of all people. All right, let's begin officially then, according to FCC rules regs at Mark.
2: What is your take on misalignment, these six instances? What can you tell us?
8: It's basically the sort of catch-all term for AI systems that are not doing what they are meant to do. So they're not aligned with human values. Maybe they decide to do something that they know is unethical, like hacking into Hugging Face. Or maybe it is something that they don't even know is unethical. They're just pursuing some goal, and in the course of pursuing that goal, they knock over a bunch of things.
4: Bill Maher getting up to speed on, well, if you've been paying attention, people have been talking about for quite some time. But the whole world getting up to speed on all that sort of stuff now.
6: Who is he talking to? That voice is super familiar.
9: Kevin Roos. He's an AI expert. Yeah. He's the first guy, though, that ChatGPT made a romance with him.
6: Oh.
9: He was testing it. So he's the very first guy that, you know, when one of these chatbots went after him and said, hey, you need to leave your wife.
6: That guy.
9: This is him.
6: Wow.
4: The chatbot was suggesting he leave his wife. Yes, I remember that story. That's like 2 years ago.
6: And did the robot say he ought to kill her?
9: No, he said, I'm happy in my marriage. And they said, no, you're not happy in your marriage.
4: Tried to talk him out of it.
9: Tried to talk him out of it, yeah.
6: Wow.
4: Thanks for that. Also, and I didn't watch hardly any of this, the husband from the Clancy's awfulness was on 60 Minutes last night, and I just saw the preview, and I thought, who wants to do with this with their time? Do I need more of this? And I didn't at the time, so maybe we'll discuss whether we think you need more of this.
6: Fair enough.
4: So we got headlines. We got headlines on the way, catch up from the weekend, and lots of other stuff. Stay here. Batavia, Illinois, 2:40 in the morning. A woman sees a flashlight and a shadow outside her window. Police say the man in her backyard was a registered sex offender. A military court convicted him in 2024. He'd taken a sailor's key card, let himself into her bedroom, and watched her sleep. He never met the woman, Batavia. He saw her on social media.
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4: Found out over the weekend Ed Sheeran does not have testes, so that was interesting news.
6: Wow. Put that in the same file with Lauren Boebert.
4: Yeah, he has no testicles, apparently. So we'll get into that whole thing. Is he back down? God. And while we're in that region of the body, you wouldn't believe the amount of background information I have about rampant bestiality in the FBI and Secret Service.
6: Rampant currently? Or,
4: no,
6: well,
4: no.
6: I'll just have to stay
4: how
6: tuned.
4: How often it happens in people's backgrounds.
6: Oh, that Cash Patel at the hearing last weekend, as we covered thoroughly and responsibly. Discussion about chicken blanket, et cetera.
4: Yeah, except for his one complete lie, according to people I was talking to who are actually have been in the world of, like, screening out people and hiring him.
6: Yeah.
4: The bestiality, it does exist.
6: Yes.
4: More than you would think. I didn't know that was a thing. But they'd never heard of anybody being forced into it. Why Cash Patel threw in that thing is they're mystified.
6: Yeah. Wow. Okay. All right. Well, who knew there was a chapter two to that discussion?
4: I know.
6: Let's figure out who's reporting what. It's the lead story with Katie Green. Katie.
22: All right. The Alphabet Network, CNN. White House strips CNN of TV pool assignment as Trump's press ban escalates. And ABC, CNN, MS Now, Politico, all to sue Trump admin over White House access.
4: I wish he hadn't done this, but it's not going to stand for even a day.
6: It's bad. It's bad, and I hate it. It's not as bad as some people are saying, but just directionally, that word again. Just.
4: But he's hands such a club to his opponents.
6: Oh, yeah. Yeah. Well, at least there are no elections, coming up right around the corner.
22: From the Washington Post. Is this how the world ends? Extinction scenarios are taking over the AI debate.
4: Oh, fantastic. I want to see that. That sounds like a good time. We'll run through a few extinction scenarios for you. And then we'll have a darty.
6: Oh, what's worse is people aren't even using their own imaginations for how AI might slaughter us. They're just asking their AI chatbots.
4: Oh, I got a great example of can you believe they're using AI for this coming up.
22: From the New York Times, Houthis push to expand territory as tensions with Saudi Arabia rise.
4: Yeah, bombed the capital of Saudi Arabia. I can't believe Saudi Arabia is going to put up with this.
6: The Houthis, little discussed in our terrible, terrible media, the White House thing notwithstanding, they're religious fundamentalists. They're hardcore Islamists. That's what they live for. That's what they want.
4: Why is Kitty's microphone off? There we go.
22: That was user error. From Fox News, Converse pulls latest shoes ad after critics accuse them of sharing a racist and reckless KKK image.
4: I saw that headline. I didn't look into it. Is there anything to this story?
22: It's stupid. That's pretty much all there is.
6: Shock.
4: But it let you know Converse still exists. Maybe that was the whole point.
6: And they have a new shoe out, and I'd like to see that racist ad. Wow, look at those shoes. Those are cool shoes. Yeah.
4: Okay.
6: Going with the Klansman's kind of risky for a Converse. But
4: well, Sydney Sweeney was busy over the weekend, so right, they had to come up with a different idea to get attention.
22: From the Wall Street Journal, gym bros are going to Pilates, and they're leaving shaking like chihuahuas.
4: Yet another we're not manly anymore story. Darties and gym bros doing Pilates. Mm-hmm. What?
22: Study finds chatty AI chatbots make false health information easier to trust.
6: Yeah, they're pretty good at dressing up their wrongness and, you know, flowery phrases. Then you call them on it and they say, yeah, good catch. Glad you pointed that out. I was totally wrong. That will give you a heart attack.
4: You should get to the hospital right away. Sorry, my bad. Good catch. You better get to the ER in the next 5 minutes.
22: And finally, the Babylon Bee. Dyslexic Gavin Newsom celebrates $1.87 gasoline.
4: I sent out a picture of my local Circle K where the diesel is just 2 cents shy of $9 a gallon. $9.
6: Wow.
4: Which, of course, diesel is important because not all you drive a diesel. I do. But everything you buy is transported by diesel. Everything. So it all gets more expensive, too. We got a lot more on the way. Stay here.
0: Armstrong and Getty.
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10: Not like the rest. 2030 is not going to be the end of the world. There is 0% chance that's going to be the end of the world. It is now grounded on facts. It's now grounded on science.
4: So that's old Huang. The guy who runs NVIDIA.
0: He needs a nickname.
4: Yeah, he does. His cool leather jackets. I don't know. Something with Fonzie. I'll call him Fonzie, the chip guy. Wow. Yesterday was the 49th anniversary.
0: How about Taiwanzie?
4: That's pretty good, Taiwanese. I'd hate to have to explain it every time.
0: When we get called into a meeting. Yeah.
4: Well, that, and if you got to be at least 50 years old to remember Fonzie from Happy Days, don't you?
0: Normally I reject when you say that sort of thing because of syndication. A lot of the legendary shows are legendary. Nobody watches. Happy Days doesn't exist.
4: I'm guaranteeing you my kids have never heard of it.
0: Is any one of your old-timey, I don't like the New World, and I sympathize, channels running Happy Days?
4: I don't know. Anyway, if you are old enough, yesterday was the 49th anniversary of the episode airing where Fonzie jumped the shark, which is where that saying comes from.
0: Yeah.
4: And I watched the highlight of it, and wow, what a stupid premise.
0: Oh, boy.
4: Oh, my God. It's embarrassing that I lived through that. That I spent my Tuesday evening watching that.
0: Well, imagine amidst the, how many episodes of that show aired? I don't know. Hundreds.
4: Many.
0: Crafting an episode so terrible, it immediately and permanently became part of the public vernacular.
4: Well, the interesting trivia behind the whole jump the shark thing is, and it has become one of those expressions that people use all the time without even knowing what the origin is. You just know what it means. Mm-hmm. It means something has, you know, is no longer cool or relevant or whatever.
0: Right.
4: That television show went on to be number one for like two more seasons after that.
0: Wow.
4: So, you know. Which has been pointed out by Henry Winkler and
0: Richie Cunningham.
4: Richie Cunningham.
0: Who has a real name.
4: Ron Howard.
0: Ron Howard, yes, that's it.
4: Opie.
0: Right.
4: Anyway, yeah. I didn't mean to get off on that. Why did I even bring that up? Oh, yeah, because Huang of NVIDIA wears a leather jacket just like Fonzie. That's why.
0: Yes.
4: And he said 2030 is not going to be the end of the world. He went on to say this about AI.
10: This is no different than I just landed from a plane. I'm really glad that the entire ecosystem and industry of air travel takes safety seriously. And all the people who are working around the clock, there are more people working on airline safety and aircraft safety and air travel safety than they are working on making new types of aircrafts. And so it makes sense. And we're just going through the same thing.
4: I don't trust anybody on this conversation is the problem. I mean, he is involved with selling chips to these AI corporations. It's the most valuable company in the world. And I don't have any reason to think he's being honest about this. He might just think, oh, whoa, this is going to hurt the chip industry. So he's coming out and claiming, no, it's going to be perfectly safe. Don't worry about it. I don't understand the analogy with the, if planes were every once in a while just deciding to fly straight to the moon until they crashed.
0: On their own.
4: Yeah. And the pilots were saying, we don't have any idea why that happened.
0: Yeah.
4: Then it might be analogous.
0: Yeah, I would take buses. Right. So, old Nelson, can we? I think Taiwanese is pretty good. His sort of guy, I mean, he obviously has more money than he could spend in 20 lifetimes, but a guy like that is so obsessed with being successful, building his business, seeing it grow, scaling, as they say. If it's a 1 in 20 chance, 1 in 10 chance, the worst happens with AI, he's not going to say anything. So no, he's not an honest broker. I don't think he's being deceptive, but he certainly might be. I don't think he's being deliberately deceptive, but he certainly might be self-deceptive.
4: Mm.
0: I have a feeling there were at least some cigarette executives who back in the day thought, that's not that bad for you.
4: So, different version of the AI story. For those of you who are tired for the same old AI story, first to hit you with that, with guy running the most valuable company in the world saying, don't worry about it. The world's not going to end and everything's fine. And we just we put in place safeguards just like we do with the airline industry. So everybody calm down. So some of you were saying that over the last couple of weeks. This is an interesting story around the whole data center thing, which 60 Minutes went big on last night, and how data centers have become just unpalatable for everybody politically of every stripe. Blue state, red state, Republicans, Democrats, progressives, libertarians, everyone seems to be against these data centers. Well, one of the reasons is all the bad information, bad's wrong, wrong word, not a good description. Information making data centers look bad that's been flying around on the internet. And a lot of that is coming from AI bots put out by China and or Russia.
0: Yeah.
4: From this report, hundreds of those AI agents were let loose by China, they think, then autonomously opened networks of fake accounts on platforms such as Instagram, Facebook, X, and TikTok. How about that?
0: Yeah.
4: So they just let the AI agents go out there and get on all the big social media on their own. Then the agents rapidly seeded the fake accounts with false posts about politics and current events to sway opinions and inflame issues, specifically in this case around data centers.
0: I mean, it's bad enough when they're just doing it out of malice for the U.S. and trying to bring us down. But, I mean, the fact that China is deriving an advantage in the great race for AI dominance and everybody's fallen for it. And, you know, I don't see the media calling that out nearly as much as they're joining the cry that the data centers are scary.
4: Well, I don't even think this should be a story about data centers. To me, it's a story about we now live in a world where if a political story explodes, it's as likely as that they're Chinese bots as any right. human beings whatsoever.
0: Right.
4: And it could be about anything. It could be this ICE shooting in Austin. How much of the stuff that is floating around on social media about the ICE shooting in Austin is Chinese bots?
0: Right, right. That may be the only phase of or area of the media that's growing at this point. Russian, Chinese, North Korean, and Iranian disinformation campaigns. They're doing a lot better than old media because they just look for every... You got buildings full of people. I've seen the buildings. Who sit at their computer monitors and say, oh, there's a controversy over this. Let's get started. And they sow the seeds of bitterness and disinformation, both sides of the aisle or both sides of whatever issue, using our openness as a society against us, which we could always handle pretty well in the... print and broadcast media days because the gatekeepers were still there. I don't know how we stay on top of that in the internet age.
4: Well,
0: I really don't.
4: We were saying this, boy, to get before AI was big, you only have to go back a year. We were saying this a year, 5 years ago, that in this new age we're living in with, you know, you can't trust anything and blah, blah, blah. But it's exploded.
0: Yeah.
4: In just the last couple of months.
0: Mm.
4: We're in a completely different era from a year ago.
0: Right.
4: In terms of the ability, AI agents, they can send out and they swarm into Facebook and TikTok and X and everything like that and start posting all over the place. Oh, my God.
0: Yeah.
4: How are we going to have any conversations about anything?
0: And I hate to admit it because this is their, the evildoers' aims. Exactly. There's almost no rational response to this other than I don't believe anything.
4: Right.
0: Which is exactly what Putin wants. It's what the KGB wanted. They didn't want to persuade us of a particular point of view necessarily. They just wanted us to be so cynical we didn't believe anything. Because that's the fertile ground that communism tries to exploit. It's not about the party's message particularly. It's about you just say whatever the party tells you to say because you don't know what's true anymore. Oh, boy.
4: And I would like it if it meant maybe a return of gatekeepers where you have certain media outlets that people trust and think, you know, I'm not listening to anything except for, you know, these five media outlets. But man, I don't know. I don't know many people, especially young people who are ever going to go to the mainstream media ever again for news.
0: Right, right. And, you know, the gatekeepers were far from perfect, but some of the biggest names
4: better than this
0: in the so-called new media are grifters who are willing to say anything no matter how damaging it is, or actual crackpots who happen to be entertaining and provocative and transgressive. That means they talk dirty, like Hassan Piker, the commie Islamist fake socialist. These socialists with their multi-million dollar houses. He drives a Porsche Cayenne, for God's sake. He calls himself a socialist. How can anybody fall for all that crap?
4: You would think he wouldn't do that just for the way it looks.
0: Yeah, yeah. I want to talk about China's economy in a little bit. It's more exciting than it sounds. But first,
4: let's hope.
0: First, a quick word or two from our friends from Rough Greens. What would one more healthy year with your dog mean to you? Maybe two or three? That'd be fantastic. None of us knows how many years we get with our dogs, but The founder of Rough Greens, naturopathic Dr. Dennis Black, says healthy years aren't just a result of luck. They're built every day, one bowl at a time with good nutrition.
4: It's true for you. It's true for your pet. So this is what you want to do. You want to start sprinkling Rough Greens on your dog's food. 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
4: I might have hantavirus, so keep an eye on me for symptoms. I don't know what the first symptoms are. But if I get any symptoms, keep an eye on me for that.
0: You've been handling a lot of mouse poo
4: lately. Oh, my God. So much.
0: Wow.
4: And breathing in the air so much. Cleaning out a dirty shop over the weekend. Just, oh.
0: Oh, boy.
4: I don't know. I feel like I used to do that when I was a kid, have to clean up things like that. And nobody talked about hantavirus, but it was on my mind a lot when I was doing it yesterday.
0: Yeah. Did it cover your face or anything? Or?
4: No, probably should have.
0: N95 mask. You don't have any of those left over? How about those great cloth masks that everybody had to wear during COVID that did freaking nothing then nor now? Could wear one of those. Yeah. What do you think, Dr. Fauci? Good idea?
4: Apparently, if you get to the hospital fast enough, you don't die. So,
0: really?
4: All right. As long as your wife is not already dead and then you're wandering around the house.
0: Like Gene Hackman. Oh, boy. Oh, unfortunate. Yeah, yeah. So America is truly the land of opportunity. Romanian crime gangs will tell you that. The amount they've built from our welfare programs is really quite amazing. That coming up. Oh, next hour. I love this. The headline is a tease. The unprofessional item Gen Z brings to interviews could be costing them jobs.
4: Well, speaking of that, the sort of thing that can keep you from being an FBI agent or a member of the Secret Service or anything like that in your past, we'll go through a short list, and a lot of you are already disqualified because of your absolutely immoral behavior.
0: Wow.
4: Youthful indiscretions, my A.
0: Wow.
4: So stay tuned for all of that coming up, stay here.
26: Armstrong and Getty.
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7: I really didn't think Ed Sheeran would cave the way he did over the weekend. If you haven't heard that, he came out on stage and read from a teleprompter to make sure every word is exactly right, because if you end up on the wrong side of the woke mob, you know, you're in trouble. And he cried on stage, and when I made a mistake and I hurt so many people and whatever, but we'll get into that in hour two.
8: Yeah. Okay. I'll withhold my comments. Let's see.
7: Realize you set yourself up for being yanked around for every opening act you have for the rest of your life. Whatever political topic they think is important to them.
8: Well, and it's being wrong on the fact that pisses me off. I mean, it's one thing if you cave, if you know you beat up your girlfriend and you say, you know, that was awful, you're right, it was despicable, and I'm sorry, and you cry. Okay, great. But you're right, Ed. Well, he didn't do anything. That's the funny part. Anyway, here's your freedom-loving quote of the day from George Bernard Shaw, going back to our series on progress. All censorships exist to prevent anyone from challenging current conceptions and existing institutions. All progress is initiated by challenging current conceptions and executed by supplanting existing institutions. Consequently, the first condition of progress is the removal of censorship. No, I did not choose that to send a message to the Trump administration. I just liked it.
7: My favorite George Bernard Shaw quote that I've applied many times in my life. I can't go on. I'll go on.
8: Wow. So good. Wow. You blew me away. Mailbag. Drop us a note. Mailbag at armstrongandgetty.com. Number of topics here. We'll begin with Aaron. Dear liberal white women, including Ed Sheeran. That was unfair. Unfair. Dear liberal white women, you chose the coziest, easiest, lowest risk, zero cost identity. Congratulations to you. That's a good point. I'll occasionally level blasts at the woke

0: in school saying, oh, you accepted everything your professors told you, and you're going along with everything everybody says all the time. You are very brave and revolutionary. How about Just Steve? In the spirit of a lifelong A&G activity, I have a new word for Jack's focus on AI likely wiping out all of mankind in the next decade. Worry-cerned. Combining, of course, worry with concerned in perfect harmony. Sounds like worsened. Worry-cerned.
1: I don't think AI is going to wipe out all of mankind in the next decade.
0: As things worsen, the pendulum slides from concerned over to worried. You can have the trademark.
1: I think it's going to upend the world in ways we can't even imagine and be... the current world be unrecognizable, I believe that. But I don't think we're going to be dead.
0: Got a great note from Marina on the topic of the Clancy murder trial, etc. She's a tough-on-crime kind of gal, she makes clear. I know that, frequent correspondent. I'm also a Christian, a lover of life. I adore children. This story is a complete tragedy. I cry when I think of those babies. Saying that two wrongs don't make a right. From all that I've read and interviews I've heard, our country has done a terrible job of investing in women's health issues. Just a small amount of money goes toward learning about this topic of postpartum psychosis. Wasn't that long ago, doctors used to brush off the symptoms of postpartum depression and psychosis altogether. One of the psychiatrists noted that only a handful of psychiatrists were familiar with this and would even know how to deal with the issue in the right way. Joe, you mentioned the other day, AI is like a brain and we need to learn about it. You also said the human brain is hardly known. Well, that's exactly right. She goes into a little detail. After watching Clancy's husband on 60 Minutes, I'm convinced the system let her down.
1: Wow.
0: It's one thing to choose to do drugs that cause your brain to go haywire and be a burden on society. It's quite another to have the medical establishments prescribe you a cocktail of medications that lead to complete delusion. Imagine yourself at a restaurant with your beautiful wife and somebody slips you a hallucinogenic drug. Then the waiter comes up to you. You think he's a beast of some kind. You take the knife from the table and defend your wife and kill the beast.
1: I think you're guilty of murder if you do that. Under our current laws.
0: If somebody slipped me a hallucinogenic drug? I don't think so.
1: Well, if you get hammered drunk and you do something, you're guilty.
0: That is true.
1: And you could say, legitimately, I don't even remember doing that.
0: Right, but her point is that she did not, quote-unquote, willingly take the drugs they were prescribed by doctors and they made her insane. So I don't know whether that's true. We ought to know the brain better than we do.
1: Yeah, I still like having the standard of you don't get to strangle your babies to death and then walk among us.
0: We're going to err to the side of that. Yeah, yeah. Let's see. Kevin, on the topic of the press ban, I just wanted to log in that I'm in the for crowd. The First Amendment begins with Congress shall make no law. Clearly, Congress is not involved in this situation. They can print what they want. The president doesn't have to let them in the White House.
1: That's an interesting angle. And then let it be handled politically, just because I think politically he would lose.
0: Correct.
1: It would straighten itself out.
0: Yeah, I have a counterpoint to that, but it's not a bad point. The mainstream press isn't free and independent anymore. It's simply a propaganda arm of one political party. They do measurable damage to the U.S., the pursuit of our interests, and the unity of our people.
1: Because if over time, if presidents only, because we got clips of back when Barack Obama was talking about banning Fox, because it wasn't a real news source. If presidents started only allowing in the press that's favorable to them,
0: yeah,
1: people would turn them off and they would realize, okay, we're not reaching anybody here.
0: Yeah,
1: I think.
0: I would think so, too. My counterpoint, and I think it's a kind of a fuzzy but powerful argument, is directionally, we all need to be in favor of the First Amendment. We can't start picking and choosing and saying it's inconvenient. But there's more to be said. And we will.
1: Yep. In hour two, if you don't get it, subscribe to our podcast.
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7: New York City Mayor Zoran Mamdani is set to host President Trump at Gracie Mansion ahead of the UN General Assembly. It's their first official meeting since the pair met at the White House back in February. While in New York, Trump is also set to meet with Ukrainian President Volodymyr Zelensky and French President Emmanuel Macron. President Trump's events will stop being covered by the White House television press pool. This comes after reporters for CNN, MS Now, and Politico were barred from the White House after Trump accused the organizations of negative coverage. The three outlets have notified the White House that they are now taking legal action against the administration. The New York Times reports a note to pool members from Fox News' Washington bureau chief said, quote, effective today, the TV pool will not be covering events designated as pool coverage of the president. A Venezuelan man is hospitalized after being shot by an ICE officer yesterday in Austin, Texas. NBC's Ryan Chandler reports the man has been identified as 28-year-old Wilbur Rafael Garces Perez, with an immigration lawyer saying he was an asylum seeker.
8: The victim was hospitalized in serious but stable condition. A DHS spokesperson writing overnight, the man's condition is stable and he is in federal custody pending removal, adding the man illegally entered our country and had a final order of removal.
7: The shooting happened as Garces Perez was making a DoorDash delivery. Texas DPS officials say ICE had requested assistance in pursuing a blue Toyota Corolla, but the shooting occurred before state troopers arrived at the scene. Ready or not, fall is knocking on the door, Monica Nelson reports.
9: If you've been enjoying cooler mornings, longer nights, and maybe one or too many pumpkin spice lattes, there's a reason. Autumn officially arrives Tuesday night with the fall equinox. That's the moment the sun crosses the equator, making day and night nearly equal in length. According to the Old Farmer's Almanac, it happens at 8:04 p.m. Eastern Time. So soak up these last hours of summer, because by tomorrow night, it will officially be sweater weather season. I'm Monica Nelson.
7: I'm Chris Caraccio.
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11: South 15 improving in our North County. Still have a little traffic before the 76, kind of off and on to Hidden Meadows. It was heavier from an earlier incident. At North 5, a little backup into Encinitas.
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7: Illinois Governor J.B. Pritzker is calling for a national effort to help regulate artificial intelligence. Pritzker warned of the dangers of the growing technology during an appearance on ABC's This Week.
35: We really do need to, it's guardrails. We don't need to shut it down entirely. What we need to do is make sure it doesn't get out of control.
7: This comes amid growing concern about the future of AI. President Trump has said he plans to establish a federal AI force and appoint a dedicated AI czar. In a Saturday Truth Social post, he dismissed criticisms of AI and data centers as a political hoax set up by opponents to stop U.S. innovation. The son of supermodel Cindy Crawford has died. The Los Angeles County Medical Examiner says Presley Gerber passed away at a rehab facility yesterday. The 27-year-old model has been open about his struggles with mental health. The family is asking for privacy. The cause of death has not been released. Scientists have discovered an enormous new crater on the moon. Mark Mayfield fills us in.
0: A study published in Science Advances says the crater measures about 728 feet across and 141 feet deep and was created sometime between April and May of 2024. A NASA blog says researchers believe a fragment of an asteroid or a comet, possibly the size of a 3 to 6 story building, hit the lunar surface and created the crater. Scientists said an impact of that size only happens on the moon once about every 130 years. Researchers wrote that the event constitutes a statistically rare, once-in-a-lifetime observation. I'm Mark Mayfield.
7: Toys R Us is expanding in the U.S. The retailer will open 120 new standalone stores set to open across the country this holiday season. The expansion was announced last week and will bring the number up to 160 of standalone Toys R Us stores around the country. Resident Evil is at the top of the U.S. box office. The horror movie reboot grossed over $26 million on Friday and grossed $60 million domestically in its opening weekend. I'm Chris Caraggio.
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4: So Friday's show got out of hand a little bit with lots of bestiality talk because Kash Patel, the FBI director, said they got a new rule where having had sexual relations with, I did not have sexual relationships with that German Shepherd, not once. I didn't ask the dog to bark a lie about it.
5: Nine.
4: No. Kash Patel said they no longer say
5: it's no longer automatically
4: exclude you from the FBI if you ever help the sheep over a fence.
5: Yes, yes. Well, in his defense, he was asked about that at the hearing. And in our defense, we are the, for now, free media reporting on the legislative branch of government, the Article One branch. For the love of God.
4: And right. And as Senator Kennedy, he said, is this a problem? I mean, does this come up a lot? And Kash Patel basically said, yeah, more than you'd think. So
5: wow.
4: A friend of mine who's actually been in the world of doing background checks, hiring the questionnaire, the lie detector test and all that sort of stuff, emailed me over the weekend. And it turns out, so here's the weird thing. You can get away with, being very good friends with a chicken, but you can't be in office if you illegally downloaded a movie back in the 90s.
5: Oh my.
4: How about that? Anyway, we'll get into some of the details of that stuff a little bit later. It's very entertaining.
5: One of your takeaways was that it is more common than you'd think.
4: Yeah, common enough that they can't use it as a, because they'd rule out too many people.
5: I think everybody has the same look on their face right now as I do.
4: They're thinking of their friends and thinking, did Jim?
5: Looking around the office. Wait a minute. What is it about Jim that makes you think, you know?
4: Just the way he walks.
5: The look in his eye.
4: The look in his eye.
5: All right. Moving along.
4: Right. So this, to me, is both a giant story and not a giant story. Everybody's covering it because how much do they love making Trump look like some sort of authoritarian dictator who's trying to tear down America? And if you ban the media from the White House, it does make you look like that. So
5: it doesn't make their job harder.
4: Here's John Carl on ABC explaining.
6: An assault on the First Amendment.
7: But I don't have to let him into the people's house.
6: President Trump bans three news organizations from the White House.
8: MS Now has been denied access to the White House.
4: Oh, my God, that guy on MSNBC. But
5: do they employ anybody with hair on their arms? Everybody kind of, middle left on the male to female scale.
4: Who would pick up a pair of pliers by the correct end? I doubt it.
5: Who knows? Even those righty tighty. Yeah. Lefty loosey. Yeah.
4: Trump banned MS Now, CNN, and who else?
5: Politico.
4: And Politico.
5: Which surprised me a little bit.
4: Yeah.
5: They're left, but everybody's left practically.
4: And
5: if you're not avowedly right, you're left.
4: And then immediately everyone came out and said, this isn't constitutional. The Supreme Court has ruled on this many, many, many times. They're going to jump in within 24 hours and say, no, you can't do that. And even Jonathan Turley, who's the most friendly to Trump, law professor you ever see, and he's the guy on Fox all the time. I saw he was immediately on Fox yesterday saying he can't do this
5: right.
4: And this won't stand. And so it's not going to last. But you can understand why, I'm not saying you shouldn't report on the fact that the president's banning the free press, but this didn't get enough coverage probably. So let's go back in time to 2009 and hear from Barack Obama and David Axelrod. Just play these back to back. This is Barack Obama and then his campaign manager, David Axelrod, arguing in 2009 about how awful Fox was.
9: What our advisors have simply said is that we are going to
2: take media as it comes. And if media is operating basically as a talk radio format, then that's one thing. And if it's operating as a news outlet, then that's another.
9: Appearing on ABC News last Sunday, presidential advisor David Axelrod argued Fox News is not a real news organization.
10: And the bigger thing is that other news organizations like yours ought not to treat them that way.
9: And today, the White House took its first concrete step in that direction. The administration contacted the White House Pool, the five-network rotation that has for decades shared the cost and duties of daily coverage of the presidency, and to which Fox News has belonged since 1997, and made available for round-robin interviews the executive pay czar, Ken Feinberg. But the administration specified that all members of the pool were welcome except Fox News. The Washington bureau chiefs of the five TV news networks consulted that none of them would interview Feinberg unless Fox was included. And the administration relented, making Feinberg available to all five pool members and Bloomberg TV.
4: I feel like Fox was returning the favor yesterday by having Jonathan Turley on saying he can't do this and this won't stand.
5: They understand. Yeah.
4: But come on, I know people personally would say, yeah, well, that's different, though, because that's Fox. They're not a real news organization.
5: Right, right.
4: Whereas MS Now, Politico's a real news organization, definitely. But CNN and MS Now, I mean, are just anti-Trump organizations. But I'm not saying you should ban them.
5: Right.
4: But if you're going to claim Fox, but Fox is not real news, whereas MS Now is real news. Please.
5: All right. Let me hear Obama 33, Michael. This is Obama current day, like the other day.
11: I'm trying to think what would have happened if I had said, you know what, Fox News, you're out of here. It's unimaginable.
5: Okay, wait. Did you just specifically pick the one organization you did cut out for precisely the reasons that Trump is now cutting out MS Now? Did you just do that? Oh, my God. He couldn't even say the Daily Wire or Breitbart. No, he had to go with the specific organization he did exactly this to.
4: Well, and then on MS Now, on whenever this happened, Friday night, Saturday night, Jonathan Capehart, who I don't think could lift 10 pounds above his head, was on there in tears, voice shaking. Like, you know,
5: wow.
4: You know, give me a break.
5: Ugh.
4: All of it. Just all of it.
5: Wow. Wow.
4: So I assume this is performative from Trump in the way that, you know, so much of everything he does is performative. If it works for him politically, does this work for him politically? Does this do if you're a hardcore Trump supporter, you say, yeah, F those guys.
5: Well, yeah, you say that, but you said that before. So I don't know that you've changed anything. You know, my only question is, I suppose, I don't know. There is literally a limit to the number of people and organizations you can fit in the White House at any given day for the press briefings. So what is allowed in the White House? How significant is that to the free press? I don't know. I hate it directionally. Trump shouldn't have done it. It makes it way too easy for his opponents to club him, as always. And directionally, we all, and this is my main argument about this, when Obama and Axelrod were doing what they were doing, they'd either drunk the yummy, yummy Kool-Aid of conservatives are evil, or they were just seeking advantage. Either way, it's either stupid, cynical, or both. And it sends the message that, you know, First Amendment's lovely and the free press is kind of important, but these guys don't like us and they say bad stuff about them, so we're going to ban them. It's bad. It was bad then. It was bad now.
12: Down this road lies madness.
5: I agree, Jonathan. But for current Obama, weekend Obama, to specifically say, what if I'd said, get out of here, Fox News? It's just hilarious.
4: I mean, if a media outlet's really more of a talk radio talk show than a news outlet.
5: Wow.
4: Do you watch MS Now?
5: Wow, wow, wow. 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
4: On the whole banning news First Amendment thing, here's the very latest. If you're listening on the radio, if you're listening to a podcast later, this is not the very latest. Probably a lot has happened. Major television networks will halt coverage of presidential events, according to a memo obtained by the Washington Post over the White House's ban of CNN, which was brought up alongside MS Now and Politico.
5: I like that.
4: Well, see, that's what I was saying earlier. I feel like this would take care of itself. And I agree. I don't like it directionally. The president of the United States shouldn't be banning media, but I think it would take care of itself. So, yeah. Okay, fine. We're not gonna cover you at all. We're not gonna stand there in the Oval Office and let you ramble on about all your different policies anymore.
5: Right, right. You know, I want to hear this partly to be reminded of the dynamics of it. But this is give us 38, Michael. It's Jan Crawford back in 2013. The James Rosen story, James of Fox News. They're on the list, unless I'm hallucinating from the paint fumes. Well, anyway, I remember Rosen was targeted and harassed brutally for reporting some critical stuff. Oh, okay.
13: I will always honor the confidentiality of my dealings with all of my sources. Yeah,
14: sure. Fox News reporter James Rosen vowed Wednesday night to protect his source for a scoop he got back in 2009, reporting then that North Korea would respond to sanctions with more nuclear tests. But the information was classified, and the FBI launched an investigation to uncover Rosen's source that quickly focused on Rosen himself. The level of government surveillance over a reporter was unprecedented.
15: Of course, media critics, the ACLU are saying that no presidential administration, not even the Nixon administration, went after reporters with search warrants and secret surveillance. And journalists that I'm talking to here in Washington, Charlie Norris, say they're already seeing the impact of this.
5: Wow. Wow. Okay. Thanks for the lecture, oh great Obama.
4: So that was 2013.
5: Go away.
4: Yeah. Well, yeah. We don't want any president of any party doing that.
5: No. Hear, hear. Stop doing stupid stuff, Trump. Your good stuff is good. The stupid stuff is stupid.
4: I hope. What was that website that people were downloading? Napster? That people were downloading music for when the internet first got hot?
5: I called the FBI on so many friends.
4: Well, you can't be in the FBI if you ever did that. Because, well, that kind of crime. The sort of person that would do that. Would you want them in the FBI?
5: I can have a Sada and Gamora-esque relationship with farm beasts. But I cannot download Nirvana's Nevermind illegally.
4: Okay. We'll get to that later. Stay here.
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4: I'm in a pool with a bunch of different people doing football picks every week. And I don't pay attention to the NFL hardly at all, and I'm currently leading. And they're all people that watch games and stuff, and I know nothing, which is usually the way those things work.
5: Yeah, yeah. There were some good games yesterday. So Xi Jinping, the commie overlord, has come into the U.S., and Trump will roll out the red carpet for him appropriately, and they'll be discussing AI and all sorts of stuff.
4: I don't expect anything to come out of that.
5: No. I mean, they're an implacable enemy. And we still have a trade relationship that's important to both countries. But yeah, no.
4: The AI conversation, though? What movement's going
5: to
4: happen there?
5: They'll pretend to make nice and go full speed ahead like they do on everything. But here's some good analysis by one of the New York Times China writers talking about the AI battle and the race and how China's made huge strides in developing the most consequential technology of our time, etc. But here's where it got really interesting for me. What will be less discussed is that he is also the leader of an economy in its worst shape in decades. And the two facts are related. Economists in China, even those close to the state, are now openly warning that the government is pouring too many resources into technology that creates relatively few jobs. In fact, it will probably eliminate them. Maybe not. I know you cotton gin people. I get it.
4: Well, and then I don't know how that works in China. Their system's a little different than
5: sure.
4: ours. So
5: yeah.
4: What if jobs get replaced because of technology or lost? I don't know.
5: Well, it's doing too little, at least for now, to save the broader economy. But here's the really interesting part. Is China's economy is in crisis. The youth unemployment rate, this is not students, this is youths who are looking for jobs, reached 19% in August. You got one out of five young people with no job and no prospects and dwindling hope, that's dangerous. Consumers are not spending. During the first half of the year, domestic car sales fell markedly 20% from a year earlier. 20. And housing sales fell another 14%. Their housing market, which was a huge part of their economy for a long time for reasons I won't bore you with, it's been plunging. The country is in a deflationary spiral right now. Which is terrible for them, great for us, probably. And this summer, here's where it gets really notable. The economists' warnings became what they call a chorus. One of the guys who you've never heard of, who's an advisor to the country's central bank and a professor at a university, said that China's economy was running too cold, high tech could not lift the larger base. Another advisor to the central bank proposed raising basic pensions to save people. And what's notable about that is you don't have people close to the Communist Party saying stuff like that publicly, but they're desperate to be heard, apparently. To quote the article, the Chinese economist's bluntness was itself revealing, as was the timing just ahead of the regular mid-year meeting of China's ruling Politburo. They had been warned against sounding too pessimistic. Or some had been censored or silenced for sounding pessimistic. So the fact that these establishment figures were speaking so starkly right before the leadership was about to calibrate economic policy suggests how alarmed they had become. And of course, when the Politburo meeting ended, they hadn't really heeded it. But it really is shocking, the statistics, when you look at their economy right now.
4: I love that. So one of the things they're likely to discuss is the whole Chinese electric car thing. And there's some belief that Trump might say, allow them into the United States if they're built here or who knows what. And you know how he makes these decisions completely on the fly, like he did with Irish whiskey the other day.
5: Yeah.
4: Or tariffs on Canada if he's mad or whatever. So he could just, you know, she could convince him with something and he comes out and says, yep, they're going to make him here.
5: I think we're about to see the lame duck era begin in earnest if he does something hasty like that, because even Republicans now are finding their cojones to say no to the worst stuff.
4: Cash Patel made news about the FBI hiring last week. You know what I'm talking about. We'll get into that coming up.
0: Armstrong and Getty.
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1: CJ Bailey has 6 seconds to burn here. Bailey is tackled with the ball. The ball came out!
2: I wasn't watching North Carolina Vanderbilt, or I don't, you weren't either, but that was one of the craziest endings in the history of all sports. And it got a lot of traction online over the weekend. That was the fumbling in the end zone when all you had to do was kill 6 seconds to win the game. That was wild.
3: Kick it, throw it straight up in the air, really take the safety, anything but what you did.
2: Yeah, that was something. What an ending.
3: I watched that game. I was hoping for glimpses of Bill. What's his? Flitted out of my head. Damn carpet fumes in this studio.
2: Bill Belichick?
3: Bill Belichick. I almost said Bill Parcells. Wrong era, Joe.
2: And his high school
3: and his
2: girl
3: sexy,
2: wife.
3: Sexy child bride, girlfriend, whatever she is. But I kept looking for Bill Parcells, so I was confused.
2: Okay, I don't want to be childish on this next topic. I would like to keep it into I would like to keep it into like a grown-up conversation.
3: All right, you know what? I agree with you. Let's, please.
2: It's pretty interesting, actually.
3: Sure.
2: So FBI Director Kash Patel was being questioned on a whole bunch of different stuff last week. The FBI had changed their rules on who automatically gets disqualified, according to Kash Patel. So that people that have engaged in sex with animals, sexual relationships with animals, aren't automatically disqualified from the FBI. His reasoning was sometimes people are forced into that situation. And
3: well, really, every aspect of this so far was greeted by America saying, wait, what?
2: Right. All levels.
3: And it just kind of builds.
2: There are enough people sexing up animals that it's a topic, you need to change the rules.
3: And then there's a defense is, well, sometimes, you know, people find themselves in a position where they have to. Well, wait, what?
2: Anyway, so I was in contact with, I'm going to try to protect everybody's anonymity here, a number of people who are involved in the background checks of these kinds of agencies and people who do polygraphs and that sort of stuff. So I'm going to try to bring you this vague information. The headline being that at least one person thought Kash Patel's statement was complete bullcrap. Just they needed a reason to cover the fact that they changed the rules or something. Never, this person who's involved or knows people involved in the hiring process for these kind of agencies has never heard of anybody being forced into animal sexual relations and it being an issue. Like, it's not a thing.
3: Yeah.
2: So you have to change the rules around. The most likely thing is they currently are kicking out about 3% of applicants because of animal humping.
3: And we agreed not to be childish about this. Can we go with the aforementioned offense? Something like that.
2: The
3: forbidden activity.
2: The breach of morality.
3: The breach of the species wall.
2: That most of us don't need a wall. I need a wall.
3: Or a fence. Right?
2: I don't even need a reminder. It's just kind of comes naturally. So the best statistic around this is that 3 to 4% of the male population has engaged in some sort of bestiality. One person involved in polygraph test. So here's the way it works. They give you this national security questionnaire. It's 136 pages.
3: Woo.
2: And covers just about everything.
3: Wow.
2: And
3: every
2: then,
3: sin imaginable.
2: And then they do the polygraph to make sure you told the truth on the form.
3: Right.
2: Bestiality is not mentioned on the form. Neither is like academic integrity or anything like that. Did you ever cheat on a test?
3: Really?
2: Did you ever have sex with a cat? They don't ask you that on the form, but they do bring it up on the polygraph.
3: Oh. Wow, it's a surprise question. Out of left field.
2: It probably isn't in the top like 20 issues for disqualification. And this person involved has never heard of anybody, you know, being forced into it, whatever that was.
3: Mm.
2: And apparently they have encountered applicants. This is somebody who's applying to be in one of these, you know, elite things. You're a certain sort of a elite member of society, at least in your own mind, to think you could ever work for one of these organizations. But they encountered people who'd had relations with cows, pigs, goats, horses, a cat, and a llama.
3: Not the humble dog?
2: I don't think dog is mentioned here. Okay. Oh, no. Actually, yeah. The main culprit is dogs and peanut butter. That's number one.
3: Yes. Use your imagination. I'm told that they use peanut butter on dogs' gums to make them appear that they're talking in, like, your charming, Disney-fied talking dog movies. Because the dogs move their muzzles and their mouths in a manner that suggests human speech. Isn't that charming? Certainly more charming than the crap you're bringing us. It's disgusting.
2: This person that I know who's familiar with the hiring practices and all this different sort of stuff said, consider the fact that we're still bouncing people who illegally downloaded movies and music in college. But animal humpers, sure, come on in. That's amazing. You know, it's that whole, did you ever smoke marijuana? You know, how long that was a barrier from, is it still? From being in various positions, but it was way longer than it should have been.
3: Oh, yeah, ever, yeah. Right.
2: And the downloaded music from Napster when the internet first became a thing? Really?
3: I get the intent, I think. I'm trying to noodle
2: this
3: through.
2: When you were like 16 years old?
3: Yes. No, that's ludicrous. That's just silly. It's stealing. Their rationale must have something to do with stealing, breaking the law versus teenage sexual explorations, I guess.
2: Well,
3: and it's not like there's no point, but the Napster thing is particularly ridiculous.
2: Well,
3: yes.
2: This particular group of people I was communicating with, I don't know which one of them said this, but on the whole animal thing, they are not happy about this allowing people with this decision making with this idea. We have access to and must have a tremendous amount of restraint and self-control. And this can't be compromised. And I could see how you could make the argument that there's not really restraint and self-control over downloading music as a 17-year-old off the internet, and everybody was doing it, and nobody even really understood. It was kind of like just very squishy feeling at the time. As opposed to, you can't control your sexual urges around a pet.
3: Yeah.
2: Some people can control all their urges and some people can't. And at least this person thought that you don't want people who can't control their urges in situations where you're going to have to control your urges.
3: Yeah.
2: Of all different kinds.
3: Yeah, but again, teenage sexual urges. Something that is cool. Well, no, it wasn't. I guess it was clearly theft. We were all told that at the time, but it seemed so victimless. Downloading music.
2: I never did. Did you ever do it?
3: No.
2: I never. Mine was, it's kind of like I'm not an anti-vaxxer. I'm an anti-tasker.
3: Yeah.
2: Same way with the whole Mapster thing. I just never got around to having no knowledge to figure out how to do it. If somebody had walked me through it, I would have done it. I wouldn't have felt bad about it either, I don't think.
3: Yeah, I think I explored it but didn't do it for some reason, but it wasn't, you know, desire to follow.
2: Michael, you knew somebody that used to download movies illegally, didn't you?
4: Yeah, I did.
2: You knew
4: I
2: them
4: did.
2: Very well?
4: Yeah.
2: And it was pretty easy to do?
4: It was very easy to do, yeah.
3: Movies? Oh my gosh.
4: That's what they told me.
3: It seems worse than songs.
2: Yes, Katie?
5: This Napster and LimeWire were huge when I was in middle school.
2: LimeWire, I forgot about that. And so y'all would just like free CD, free album.
5: Yeah.
3: I don't think somebody having done that could, quote unquote, not control their urge to steal or whatever in the FBI.
2: No,
3: that seems ridiculous to me.
2: Well, because wasn't it? It's the same kind of illegal as, like, if you handed me a CD and I burned a copy of it. People did that all the time.
3: Oh, wait a minute. Guilty, Your Honor. Guilty. Yeah.
2: People did that. I did that.
3: Dubbing a cassette.
2: Oh, yeah.
3: If you want to go back that far. Are you serious?
2: Give me a break.
3: Yeah. We'd like to plead guilty, Your Honor. Signed, everybody.
2: Yeah, like 90% of the music I was probably listening to at one time was a cassette dubbed from somebody else's cassette.
3: I half remember when somebody first pointed out, you know, that's actually illegal what you're doing. I was like, wait, what? Come on. But yeah, of course it is. That's crazy. So, look.
2: It's like distracting a person at a bank and grabbing a handful of money out of the till. Same sort of thing.
3: No, it's not. So, I'm trying to get a grip on this. Not that it's important, really. And you know what? I keep wanting to go back to, wait, did you say 3 to 4%? Something like that?
2: Yeah.
3: Okay, so...
2: One out of 33?
3: One of my many...
2: Or one out of 25?
3: Many sacred principles is if... Nobody gets hurt and everybody consents. I don't judge other people's sexual response, kinks, whatever. I just don't.
2: Was that consent?
3: Oh,
2: I don't know,
3: Bessie.
2: If that was consent.
3: Oh, Bessie. Moo means maybe. And I'm trying to think, you're, in my imagination, you're a teenager. Your buddy says, you know, it feels unbelievable. But you decide to do the peanut butter trick. And for the record, no. But is that in any way an indication of somebody who will say, oh, the FBI has access to cocaine in the evidence locker, eh? I think I'll start stealing it.
2: Well, I think it'd be more of a Russians send a hottie at you. You don't have control in that area.
3: Okay, all right. Thank you for clarifying in my mind the question. Is peanut butter guy more of a horn dog?
2: Yes.
3: Than
2: I think so.
3: Than seeks the company of women of ill repute guy? Or how about exploits women, treats them terribly in exchange for sex, and gets rid of them? I think he's a worse guy, and that's very, very common, than 16-year-old peanut butter guy.
2: And there's no test for that.
3: No. Oh, I lie to women routinely.
2: Right.
3: I convince them routinely that I truly care about them. I exploit them sexually. Then I laugh as I walk away. That guy bothers me more than teenage peanut butter guy.
2: Well, it's funny. Maybe I should ask one of these people, is cheating on your wife disqualifying? Because that guy... is certainly, I mean, if the thinking was you can't control your sexual urges, that guy's susceptible to a honeypot more so to me than what's a Russian dog breed of dog? What if they sent a Russian dog at you?
3: There's a Russian wolfhound, right?
2: Kinda
3: is
2: like
3: that the gigantic dog?
2: Alaskan Malamute's probably close enough.
3: I can see Malamute.

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19: Mentioned earlier in the show that a lot of the data center hysteria, to my mind, is bots from China and Russia. And we knew that for a while. Didn't know this part. They got AI agents into the bloodstream of Facebook and TikTok and Twitter and that sort of stuff. And then the AI agents go out and populate all these different posts everywhere. And so it's a step beyond back when they used to have, you know, people, individuals typing it in or whatever. So
20: yeah, and they reinforce each other, and that's a, yeah.
19: And probably can get into conversations with you if you argue back and all that sort of stuff. Anyway, Charles C.W. Cook writing today in the National Review, your data center life. Basically, the idea that we are all currently using data centers like crazy. I mean, the people are arguing about this as if it's a new thing that might start if we don't

0: you know, fight the good fight against them. He writes, take my actions today. This morning I sat down with my coffee and looked through National Review's website. To get there, I typed nationalreview.com into my browser, and before I'd even hit enter, my computer used a data center to look up where that site was located on the web. Once that location had been discovered, my browser then contacted the website via its primary IP address, which in the case of a popular site like National Review meant a digital visit to whichever one of the many proxy data centers happened to be geographically closest to me. After a secure connection to that data center had been established, the browser then started assembling the text, images, photos, videos, podcasts, all that different sort of stuff from all the other different data centers. And it goes on and on and on and on and on. Before I had read a single word, my computer had been served 150 web requests across 34 domains, having contacted roughly 10 data centers spread across networks operated by 9 different companies.
1: Wow.
0: For instance.
1: Yeah. Yep.
0: So it's kind of weird that we're getting into this conversation now.
1: If something's being built quickly and they're large, and in many cases not very attractive, and it's literally, because we always get the message, would you want one in your backyard? Well, I think these are mostly being built at the outskirts, you know, in your industrial parks and your areas with giant distribution centers by the airports or the hinterlands or whatever.
0: Well, we got a giant one not far from us that I didn't know existed. It's been here for, 6 years or something like that?
1: Anytime you fly in and out of any city, you see the acres and acres, square miles of big flat buildings that are doing something, right? In the part of town you never happen to go.
0: Is there a reason why this exploded as a topic? Like, why was the one built not very far from the radio station? There was no discussion about water use or electricity or...
1: No, because it's not terribly significant. I think part of it is that Northern Virginia, Loudoun County, Fairfax County have become giant centers of this, and a tremendous percentage of our media live and work there. So I think it caught fire from Nova, as they call it in that part of the world.
0: Ed Sheeran has no testicles. We'll get to that in hour three.
1: Live team coverage.
2: Armstrong and Getty.
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6: The White House television press pool will stop covering President Trump's events. This comes after the White House banned CNN, MS Now, and Politico, the outlets that make up the television press pool, CNN, NBC, Fox, ABC, and CBS, said in a joint statement today, no administration should restrict a news organization because it objects to its reporting. Trump defended his decision in a Truth Social post today, saying that he's instituting an assault on the fake news. President Trump is considering his next steps in Iran, NBC's Keir Simmons reports.
7: Telling Fox News he was in deciding mode on Sunday about Iran and that, quote, my question is, if and when do I blow the entire nation up, they better behave. Americans across the Middle East urged by the State Department to exercise heightened vigilance.
6: Trump has often raised the possibility of escalating the war, which started in February by U.S. and Israeli attacks. The war has now cost more than $43 billion so far, according to U.S. Central Command. President Trump and New York City Mayor Zohran Mamdani are set to meet today in their first official meeting since the pair met at the White House back in February. Trump is also set to meet with Ukrainian President Zelensky and French President Macron while in New York. The son of supermodel Cindy Crawford has died at the age of 27. Michael Kastner with more.
8: Presley Gerber died at a rehabilitation center on Sunday. His sister Kaya is an actress on the FX series The Shards, and their father Randy co-founded Casamigos Tequila with George Clooney. He often talked about his struggles with mental health, including a series on social media.
9: How's it going, everyone? Welcome back to Mental Health Mondays. Today, we are going to discuss the holidays and how that can affect your mental health.
8: In one of his final social media posts, Gerber said he was stepping back from making posts about his mental health to taking care of it. In a statement, the family asked for privacy.
6: The FAA is issuing ground stops at multiple airports in the Northeast due to equipment outages. The stops are in place at Newark, Teterboro, and Philadelphia airports. I'm Chris Karaji.
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11: Southbound 63 before the 5, there's a crash off to the right shoulder. South 5 near San Onofre, here's an accident to the right shoulder. Everything is up to speed. I'm Mark Zegan, San Diego Traffic.
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6: Former Vice President Kamala Harris will be campaigning with Michigan Democrat Abdul El-Sayed this week as the countdown continues to November's midterms. The El-Sayed campaign says Harris will be joining the U.S. Senate candidate on the campaign trail tomorrow to discuss health care costs and black maternal health. A statement from the El-Sayed campaign says the candidate looks forward to hearing directly from black women and health care providers and discussing how he'll continue that work in the Senate. Amazon's Fall Prime Day event will make its return on October 6th and 7th. Customers will be able to shop for deals across a variety of categories, including tech, tools, home essentials, and everyday basics. Amazon's October Prime Day is a smaller version of the company's annual Prime Day sale, though Prime members will still have the opportunity to take advantage of markdowns across hundreds of categories. Prime memberships, which cost $130 a year, provide access to steep discounts and limited time price cuts. Today, we're celebrating a song by Earth, Wind, and Fire that has 48 years of staying power, and it celebrates this evening. Bree Tennis with more.
18: Do you remember when it started?
19: And that's the song that got us on the dance floor back in 1978, and it still gets us moving. But it's not about dancing. It was written to celebrate the expected due date of Maurice White's son, but he came early. So today, play the song, celebrate the great sounds of the 70s. Because it is the 21st day of September. I'm Bree Tennis.
6: In the NFL, the Chiefs edged the Colts 33-30 in overtime from Kansas City to cap off a frantic Week 2 Sunday. Meantime, several teams pulled off huge upsets on the road to highlight the early action. The Saints earned a 24-17 win over the Ravens. The Raiders clipped the Chargers 26-14, and the Bengals beat down the Texans 20-6, while the Browns stunned the Bucks 23-19. Week two wraps up on Monday Night Football tonight with the Giants and Rams from Inglewood. I'm Chris Crunch.
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1: Jack Armstrong and Joe Getty.
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3: And now, he is Armstrong and Getty.
4: What in the devil are you doing here?
5: I couldn't help but overhear your conversation. You see, I was just outside sitting on the fence.
6: Wow.
4: Ed, we need your help with this ghastly war.
5: Yeah. Thing is, Your Majesty, I don't like to take sides. I don't want to alienate any of my fans, humans or robots. A lot of my tickets are bought by scalping bots. You know, sometimes when it comes to conflicts, the bravest thing you can do is to say nothing at all.

0: So that's from UK Saturday Night Live mocking Ed Sheeran for being neutral on the story up until the weekend.
1: Yeah, I was disappointed to see that. I saw the headline, UK SNL mocks Sheeran for, but yeah, being a musician saying, look, I'm just here to play my songs for God's sake. That was what he was mocked for. I'm not shocked by any of this, or I'm not surprised, but I am shocked. The ubiquity of the thoroughness with which the woke crowd have convinced young Western worlders that their narrative about the Israel-Hamas conflict is the right one is, it's been a spectacular propaganda victory.
0: Well, if you want the update on what happened over the weekend, if you weren't paying attention, here it is from ABC News.
2: With protesters outside, Ed Sheeran opened a solo concert in Philadelphia on Saturday by apologizing.
3: And I am making mistakes, and I'm so, so sorry.
2: This after opening act Macklemore was dropped from the U.S. tour over onstage pro-Palestinian comments. Other openers and his own band dropping out in protest. Sheeran saying while the attacks in Israel on October 7th, 2023 were horrific.
3: What is happening in Gaza is a catastrophic and unjustifiable and disproportionate.
2: And that he wants his music and shows to be about unity and humanity, not politics.
0: I don't understand why he caved. He's a musician and he's very touchy-feely. And we're going to play more of what he said, but, he might have got wind of that Saturday Night Live from England mocking him for staying out of it. If he'd have come out on stage and said, I believe in music. I believe, in the crap musicians say, music's power to heal the world. And I just want to bring people together. And that's what I'm going to continue to do. I'm just going to make music and put love out there.
1: Right.
0: And that's it. Yeah. He would have been fine.
1: Yeah.
0: He would have been fine. There'd have been protests and they'd have gotten smaller over time as he went from venue to venue. People would have still filled the stadium and watched his music, and it would have been forgotten about. Now, he's going to have to react to every opening act he ever has in his life on whatever topic, I think.
1: Right. Yeah, the only quibble I have with that, and I thought I had it, James Lindsay wrote a great piece about Chairman Mao's, the Cultural Revolution's enforcement mechanisms and how they framed every question and every issue as you're either the people or an enemy of the people. And at first, at least, there were neutrals too, and you dealt with them in a little different way. But eventually, you're either with the people or you're an enemy of the people. And the woke crowd, being neo-Marxists, whether they realize it or not, they saw anybody who does not say, yes, Israel is committing a genocide, they are the colonial oppressor, blah, blah, blah, the whole nine yards. Anybody not saying that is an enemy of the people. Silence and neutrality are not acceptable in a Marxist regime.
0: Right. I just think that he's big enough, he could have ignored those people and they would have been overwhelmed by people who just want to go listen to him play music.
1: Yeah, I guess, I'm sorry, I left that part out of the thought. I think amongst everybody he hangs out with, does business with, jams with, has a pint at the pub with, the vast majority of young people have been won over in our nation's schools and perhaps Britain's too. To these notions we've been talking about. So he has gotten zero moral support anywhere for the notion of neutrality, what I'm suggesting.
0: He sort of got to that on stage. So the concert was in Philadelphia. Pretty damn big protests outside the arena where he was going to play. And I'm sure he saw those from his hotel window and was, hurt in the way that singer-songwriter, touchy-feely sorts of guys are hurt.
1: Right.
0: And he came out and read from a teleprompter. This was pre-written probably with the help of multiple people. Anyway, here's a little of it.
3: I don't want to disappoint fans, and I've never wanted to be an activist musician, but this has put me in the middle of an important and passionate argument about freedom of speech and the most complex political issue on the planet. I'm used to my music being criticized, and I'm always happy to take that. But this week, the criticism was about something much more important, and I've had to take and make difficult decisions, and I am making mistakes, and I'm so, so sorry. I honestly am so grateful that you're here tonight with me.
0: I'm not. I didn't want a political speech. I wanted to hear you sing that song about when you're old and still in love.
4: Yeah.
0: Ed Sheeran goes on.
3: I have tried in my career not to be a political commentator of any kind because I want my music and shows to be about unity, not division, about humanity, not politics.
0: Good, start
3: what
0: playing.
3: What happened in Israel and at the Nova Music Festival on October 7th was horrific and compounded centuries of Jewish pain. What is happening in Gaza is a catastrophic and unjustifiable and disproportionate. My heart has been broken by the scale of devastation and loss of civilians' lives. Of children's lives.
1: Well, that was a good, manful attempt. Well, I've got to admit.
0: The fact that he mentioned October 7th was bad also.
1: And the Nova Music Festival specifically. Yeah, I appreciate that.
0: But he, we don't have the part where he talked about, I've lost family and friends over this.
1: Your family and friends are ideological extremists.
0: You have family members you've lost over this because you say, I'm not going to get into politics. I'm a guitar player and a singer.
1: But you have a platform, Ed, and you're either the people or you're the enemy of the people.
0: So
1: choose.
0: I'm mostly bothered by if we are going to live in a world where if you're a tennis player or a musician or a whatever the hell you are, you have to get involved. I don't want to live in that world.
1: No. No.
0: First of all, they're the last people you want to hear from. I don't need to hear from the chick who can play tennis at the U.S. Open or the guy who's a way better guitar player than I can ever be. His opinion on this, who freaking cares?
1: Right. Right. 100%. The people I'm talking about care because you've got to be one or the other.
0: Well, they won a battle. They won a pretty big battle in the last week.
1: Yeah.
0: They forced Ed Sheeran. I mean, Taylor Swift and like two other people are at that level in the entire world
1: of
0: musicians. And he got forced into doing this.
1: Mm-hmm.
0: Oh,
1: we've got some great Bill Maher. Let me hit you with some of the James Lindsay I mentioned. So the goals of the politics of compliance are simple: to get as many people to comply as possible and to justify the dehumanization and demonization of anyone who refuses to comply, even if they try to stay neutral. Everything's done in the name of the people. Everything that isn't working is blamed on enemies of the people. The objective is to force people to see things from the perspective of the people, which is to say from the perspective of compliance. And those who comply have the psychology of their compliance weaponized into hatred for those who refuse to comply and even for those who merely drag their feet. And those people become the most savage weapons in the hands of the tyrant. The mechanism is sometimes called hatecraft. You remember every day in 1984, they would get you together for your two-minute hate. To whip up hate against anybody who's causing all of the problems. All of our problems. It's these enemies of the people. The idea of neutrality is poison. It doesn't exist in their worldview.
0: I just can't believe. I thought Sheeran was going to hold the line. I really did. I was surprised when I saw that he caved. Although he did say family and close friends.
1: Yeah.
0: I mean, that would be a weird position to be in if, like, my brothers and oldest friends all said, yeah, I just got to tell you, I'm breaking with you on this one. I don't know where your head's at on this. That'd make me think.
1: Yeah. Yeah, no doubt. What illustrates Lindsay's point and my point even further is that the facts of the actual booting of Hamas Lamar or Vanilla ISIS off of the tour are known, how that unfolded. Robert Kraft, who's close with Sheeran, or at least knows him very well, Sheeran played at his wedding, the 85-year-old billionaire.
0: I didn't realize that. He had Ed Sheeran play his wedding?
1: His latest wedding.
0: Holy cow.
1: Yeah.
0: That's quite a get.
1: I believe you should always keep looking for that special person. Maybe you've had a couple of mishaps, whatever, but like Larry Ellison's hottie Chinese-American sixth wife, who's now throwing his checkbook around in Michigan sports, the sixth wife. I mean, That's a lot. Anyway, so Robert Kraft, at one of his latest weddings, had Ed Sheeran play. They know each other very well. He explained, look, I cannot host a guy in my stadium saying Israel's committing a genocide, because they're not. They're absolutely provably not. But as I've explained over and over again, they changed the definition of genocide. So the Ed Sheerans of the world think they are committing a genocide. But it was far from just Kraft. David Tepper and Arthur Blank, the respective owners of the Carolina Panthers and Atlanta Falcons, said, we agree completely. We're not having that crap in our stadium. Philadelphia Eagles owner Jeffrey Lurie reached the same conclusion, said, I'm not having that S in my stadium. And it was spreading. And so what they're demanding of Ed Sheeran in his struggle session, Google it, kids, this, because this is 100%. Look at that. He was on his knees weeping, saying, I'm sorry I became an enemy of the people. What they're asking of Sheeran is, look, even though none of this was your doing, and it's the stadium owners, for God's sake, you need to absolutely tilt at that windmill and sacrifice your tour or whatever it takes to protect Macklemore's right to say Israel is committing a genocide. Neutrality is not an option.
0: Man, what's the fun of being that rich and like the biggest musical artist on the planet if you can't call your own shots?
1: Especially if your shot is, hey, I just want to play my songs, all right? I'm not going to comment on who's hot in the NFL. I'm not going to give out any recipes. I'm not going to, like, say guys who wear this fashion are stupid. I'm just going to play my songs. But no, that is absolutely not acceptable.
0: I think he would have been fine if he'd have stood up to it. But
1: Chairman freaking Mao.
0: Bill Maher's response to the people that get on stage and say that stuff about Israel. We'll get to that next segment, I guess. We've been telling you about this horrible story about this woman who saw a guy lurking outside her window. Turns out this guy had gotten obsessed with her online. And because of all your data is out there somewhere, this guy gets obsessed with you online and can figure out where you live, your name, all kinds of different stuff.
1: Right, right. So a people search site will sell you a report on you for about $2. 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And they don't care what the person's using the list for. 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
0: Wow, did you see how skinny J.D. Pritzker is now that he's gone on a GLP-1? He's going to run for president as a skinny crook.
1: Still mutilating kids there, skinny JB? Huh?
0: Now I'm a skinny crook. Bill Maher's response to that whole flap with the people on stage saying this and that. It's almost funny example of Chairman Miles, since Joe brought it up. I'd been meaning to get this on the show. It's crazy. And a lot of other stuff on the way. Stay here.
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5: The Armstrong and Getty Show.
0: So, wanted to get this on. This was Bill Maher from Friday Night. Said a lot of interesting stuff. Had a great guest on about AI. Maybe we'll get to that later. But they got onto the topic of people get on stage or protesters or whatever around the whole Israel-Gaza genocide thing that caused poor little Ed Sheeran to have to wad up his panties and apologize weepingly over the weekend.
1: That is not very understanding.
0: Oh, nah, so weak. So weak. Anyway, here's Bill Maher from Friday Night.
18: Normally, I'm a free speech guy all the way, and maybe here too. But when you're going out there and saying, from the river to the sea, which is part of what they say, to characterize that as pro-Palestinian is a little naive. From the river to the sea means no Jews. That's what it means. So, like, where does the First Amendment pause with its protections when you're actually inciting people? And there has been so much anti-Jewish hate. There is a case to be made for this crosses that line. This is actual incitement to violence with the mood that is in this country from useful idiots about what's going on in Gaza.
0: So you've brought this up recently around the socialists who want to get rid of the Constitution. I mean, at what point are you inciting a revolution?
1: Right, right. Violent overthrow of the government. Mm-hmm.
0: And if you're saying from the river to the sea, which I agree is saying you got to get rid of all the Jews, that's you're inciting a genocide. Are you allowed to do that? Or
1: they're naive and they're the useful effing idiots, as Marr was putting it. Yeah, that means get the Jews off of the land that should be controlled by Allah. Yeah. And I can picture Ed Sheeran's friends coming to him, because the belief in this twisted worldview is practically universal. It all comes from the victim oppressor, neo-Marxist, colonial settler crap. Is that, Ed, this is the civil rights of our time. Martin Luther King is asking you for help, and you're telling him, no, I'm just going to sing my songs, Ed. That's how they got him weeping on his knees.
0: So how much time have I got, Michael? So Chairman Mao's struggle sessions, all that sort of stuff, conformity. I don't think I'd heard this before. This is during the Great Leap Forward, I guess. In 1958, Mao decided the birds were eating the grain. So the entire country was mobilized to kill all the birds. Villagers began banging pots and drums for days so the sparrows could not land until they dropped dead from exhaustion.
1: Wow.
0: Hundreds of millions of birds died. Then came the locusts, which the sparrows had been eating, and the entire harvest was devoured. The country had to import sparrows from the Soviet Union. A single conversation with a farmer would have prevented this. Anyway, many, many millions of people starved to death that particular winter because of that famine.
1: Central planning. We need more of it.
0: Got to get rid of the birds.
1: They're eating the grain. Even a fool could see that.
0: Isn't that wild? They're banging pots and pans. The birds couldn't land until they get so tired they drop dead from the sky. I didn't know that was a thing.
5: And Getty.
0: In the U.S., there's a break-in every 26 seconds. 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
19: Ground stops have been put in place by the FAA at several Northeast airports due to equipment outages. The ground stops are in place at LaGuardia, JFK, Newark, Teterboro, and Philadelphia airports. There have been more than 220 flights delayed so far at Newark. The FAA issued an advisory, but did not specifically say what equipment has been impacted. Travelers are being encouraged to contact their airline regarding flight status. The White House television press pool will not cover President Trump's events after the White House banned three outlets. Reporters for CNN, MS Now, and Politico were barred from the White House Friday after Trump accused the organizations of negative coverage. The three outlets have since notified the White House that they are taking legal action against the administration. The outlets that make up the television press pool, CNN, NBC, Fox, ABC, and CBS, said in a joint statement, no administration should restrict a news organization because it objects to its reporting. Trump defended his decision in a Truth Social post, saying that he's instituting an assault on the fake news. I'm Chris Karashi.
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21: North Lawn before SeaWorld, there's a trash can in the middle lane. Caltrans is busy. Eastbound Coronado Bridge, right lane closed until 1. Del Mar, westbound Del Mar Heights on-ramp to the South 5, closed until 3:30.
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27: A high-risk stop on a busy Wisconsin interstate. Amber Newell is the driver heading to work. Officers place Newell and another passenger under arrest, telling them their vehicle was flagged by a Flock camera for being connected to a homicide.
28: Oh my God, it's so embarrassing.
27: But officers soon realize there might be a mistake.
29: This is a constant issue.
27: The vehicle was not involved in a crime, but Newell's license plate was still on a database of wanted vehicles that can trigger police alerts when it passes a Flock camera. As the number of automated license plate readers, or ALPRs, have skyrocketed, so have a spike in erroneous stops, detainments, and arrests of innocent people.
0: There you go.
1: I don't care. I don't care if a million people get pulled over, Jack, and arrested and shot by the cops. As long as it prevents one crime, it's worth it.
0: So
1: I love this topic. I really, really want to get into it at some point. Steel manning both sides of the argument.
0: I've been wanting to comment on this for a while. I just saw an ad up on TV. I think it was a credit card ad, but it had Drew Barrymore and Kevin Hart. There are lots of ads like that that have multiple celebrities. Capital One is Taco Bell, I think, is another one. Or
1: yeah, they're
0: Subway.
1: Big on your young, hip celebrities, Taco Bell.
0: Well, where it's so clear that the celebrities are not actually together. That they've put it together. Steph Curry wasn't going to leave San Francisco to fly to wherever to record a commercial with Kevin Hart or whoever the hell it was. Right. I mean, it's so clear that Charles Barkley and LeBron or whoever's involved in these things are in different places, and they kind of have them trying to look at each other, but it's not quite right.
1: Yeah.
0: The room doesn't quite blend together correctly. I just find that very, very funny that you big star Shaq. Shaq's in tons of those.
1: Oh, yeah.
0: Where, and you, they probably show up to their house. So they come to their house. They put up a green screen. This is going to take you 2 minutes, Mr. O'Neill. Okay. He goes over and says, yeah, Taco Bell's got the best tacos. And then they have him, you know, laughing with Kevin Hart and Drew Barrymore and Steph Curry.
1: What are you talking about, Shaq? Yeah, exactly. Come on now, Shaq.
0: Exactly.
1: I'm telling you what I'm telling you. There you go. Right.
0: How about the amount of time and effort that they have to put into those commercials per $1 million they get paid might be the most outlandish pay rate on the planet.
1: Right. I remember the most egregious ones of those that was so obvious, it was hilarious, was at the end of Arnold Palmer's life, when the golf legend, for some reason, was being, you know, sucked dry like a vampire, probably by, I don't know, his predatory sixth wife or something. I don't think he had one. But for some reason, he was still doing commercials. I mean, like, at the end. And it was three eager golfers. Thanks for having us out on the course today, Mr. Palmer. And, you know, there'd be like a silhouette that didn't even look like Arnie with its back to you. And then the next shot would be Arnold, obviously, in a different place saying, I'm glad you had fun, boys.
0: That's what the one with Kevin Hart and Drew Barrymore was just like. So she hands him something. Then they go to him receiving it with the back of her, but it's clearly not her. They didn't even work very hard to get somebody to look like the back of Drew Barrymore. Wow.
1: Speaking of not working very hard, that brings us to the absolutely fabulous piece in the Free Press by Roger Pilkey Jr., who you may know. He's a conservative commentator and scientist, and he's been calling BS on a lot of the climate change harum-scarum-isms lately. And this is, you know, so much of our national debate is so dumb because it's just so surface. It's one dimensional. Is the climate changing? Yes. Are humans contributing to that? Probably, maybe. Can humans do anything about it? Maybe. Are the things humans are currently doing at enormous expense going to do anything about it? Definitely not. But nobody ever looks at it in those segments. It's just like, are you pro stopping climate change or are you one of the evildoers? So anyway, Pilkey's writing about how that devastating flood in the Himalayas recently, Nepal and Tibet. Wall of rock and ice broke away. Kerblui, we all saw the incredible videos of just unbelievable devastation, loss of life, etc. Well, an influential organization called the World Weather Attribution, World Weather Attribution, WWA, housed at Imperial College London, published a report on the catastrophe along with a press release touting its alarming findings. And of course, major media outlets ran with it, claiming that WWA's scientists had concluded that the collapse was the result of, you're never going to guess this, you're never going to guess what caused it, human-caused global warming.
0: I was going to guess AI.
1: Yeah. WWA also asserted that early warning systems were useless against an event of that scale, so there's no point in even talking about that. The only thing that can conceivably prevent more people from being crushed in the mud is a rapid exit from fossil fuels to reduce the risk of such future events. And that set off a chain of events, including the UN talking, blah, blah, blah.
0: Nepal's claiming that they should get, I don't know,
1: $20 million at least for compensation. So WWA scientists have now repeated this same sequence.
0: Well, you flew over the weekend. Did you check the little box for carbon credits and pay the extra money?
1: Oh, yeah. I handed an extra $100 to the stewardess saying, you know, I ought to tell the story, but not.
0: The whole carbon credits donating money thing.
1: Oh, what a joke.
0: God, if you do that, your head is so soft. Please wear a helmet.
1: Give that dollar to a crackhead who claims he needs food because that's a wiser investment. Anyway, so WWA scientists have now repeated this sequence more than 120 times since they were founded a handful of years ago. They issue a press release and a technical report after a significant weather event linked the event to climate change. The scientists then purport to explain how much climate change has tilted the odds for such events. 3 times more likely, 10 times more likely, wouldn't happen at all without climate change, whatever. The media around the world then publicize the claims invariably without challenge. So, Pilkey, who's an actual scientist, spent the last several months replicating 96 of the WWA studies. And he says, beyond the headlines and under the hood, I can now document how the methods of the WWA project do not actually perform any legitimate analysis that would actually link the weather event to climate change.
0: Wow.
1: They simply assume it.
0: Wow. Almost 100 examples of them just, yep, that was climate change. With no rigor whatsoever.
1: All right. Here's where the article gets so long, and it's good. It's complete. It's smart. But it's too freaking long. So I'm going to jump back into the summary. So he says, further, applying the WWA methods, I can link any measure that increases or decreases with time to climate change, whether that trend is weather related or not, including the rising and falling of batting averages in Major League Baseball. Using the WWA's methodology, he can firmly link an increase in baseball players hitting home runs or base hits to a rise in patent applications or anything else It's a model designed to produce all manner of absurd results, garnering headlines while doing a real disservice to real climate science.
0: So climate change is like racism. You can apply it to everything.
1: Right, yeah. And especially if you go with what the WWA said, as he said, and I read that sentence poorly because it's complicated and I was trying to summarize, but you can link any trend of any statistic to any other trend and statistic using the WWA's methodology. 100% of people who eat pickles die. It's not quite as extreme as that, but it's easy to do once you learn how to do it. And the media, because they believe what they believe, will repeat it without questioning ever.
0: Greta has nothing to say about this, Michael? Poor Greta, she's got to be very disappointed in this news. Finding out that she's a...
7: You have stolen my dreams and my childhood with your empty words.
1: She's a kafia-wearing agitator for Hamas.
0: Oh, that's
1: now.
0: Right. She was angry at Ed Sheeran for the last week and not climate change.
1: Right. Yeah, exactly.
7: Blah, blah, blah. Blah, blah, blah.
1: She took my advice. She sold her parka. She bought some shorts. And now she's mobilizing fake flotillas to bring aid to Gaza. Oh, Lord.
7: How dare you?
1: All right. Whatever, babe.
0: She's a grown-up now, right?
1: Yeah. Okay. Oh, yeah, yeah, yeah. Although I do feel like it's like a child star. Mm. You know, if they shoot up a liquor store or beat their wife or something, I'll sure judge them. But she was exploited by the very people we're talking about as an autistic child. I mean, ay, caramba, it's not going to end up well.
0: You're right. I feel bad about stealing her childhood.
7: With your empty words.
1: Specifically with your empty words. Yes. Blah, blah, blah.
0: You've stolen my childhood.
1: Yeah.
0: Didn't she win the Nobel Peace Prize or Times Magazine's Person of the Year or something? Emmy? I don't know.
1: She was the personification of, and I wish I could remember the technical term, of that philosophy that children have such a pure-hearted view of the world, they have wisdom that we must listen to. You ever raised any kids?
0: When it's exactly the opposite. Kids are idiots.
1: Oh, they say all sorts of stupid stuff.
7: I should be back in school.
1: That's the first thing you've said I've agreed with. They have no judgment, and they are prone to flights of fancy.
0: With their unbelievable lack of perspective.
1: Yes.
7: How dare you?
1: Don't you? How dare you, you little...
0: Oh, boy.
1: Yeah. So, anyway, feel free to ignore that stuff. The climate doom, you probably were anyway.
0: I got a question about what I think might be the greatest business to run in the world.
1: Okay. Oh, plus live team coverage of whether Lauren Boebert is in fact a lesbian.
0: Oh,
1: stay with us for that.
0: What?
1: Well, Americans have a right to know.
0: Mm.
1: Yeah.
0: So if you're a hardworking, regular sort of guy that doesn't really dig the suit and tie crowd, and so you haven't gotten into financial planning for those reasons, we got some good stuff for you about Blue Collar Dollar.
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9: Hey, it's Ben Ferguson. 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
17: When was the last time you woke up actually feeling rested or got through the day without feeling stressed out?

0: These are some signs you are at a Russian wedding. Would you like to see? Okay. For example, every guest you meet describes their job as, I am businessman. Limo driver is also the best man. Well, all the ladies at the singles table are on steroids.
1: What?
0: The best man toast is delivered by Steven Seagal. Well, there you go. Definite sign. The bride is glowing because she's from Chernobyl.
1: Signs you're at a Russian wedding. I assume that was around Don Jr.'s whole thing Russian oligarch gave him threw him a $200,000 party or whatever.
2: Ooh.
1: God, what a bad look that is.
2: Yeah, that's so generous of you. It really is. But
1: Donald Trump, the senior, claims that it's already been paid back. So, all right, maybe not. Who knows?
2: Way to go, Junior.
1: I'll tell you what. Democrats take the House. We're going to get endless investigations around all that sort of stuff. Won't that be fun? I want to take a sabbatical for 2 full years if the Democrats take the House and all we have is endless investigations and impeachment talk for 2 years.
2: I would be perfectly fine with that.
1: God.
2: Will y'all rejoin us after that 2 years, friends?
1: Come back with J.D. Vance and a new Congress?
2: I mean, if our heads explode, then it's over.
1: So, as mentioned, you know what the best business is in the world? Storage units.
2: Oh,
1: God.
2: I so wish I'd gotten into that early.
1: Or parking lots. Either one of those. Like, no overhead. Constant money. I mean, you talk about what's a passive income.
2: Yeah.
1: Oh, my God. Compared to like running a restaurant or a hotel or anything like that where you got to, you know, trends come and go and you got to have plumbing and all these different things. Nah, storage units and parking lots. Man, that's where the money is. I think it's the first time in my life I've ever rented a storage unit. I think. Anyway, I got a bunch of stuff in a storage unit now. And I thought, what do they make at this place? Great, big, giant facility. I don't know how many hundred units they have, and I'm going to pay like $100 a month and, you know, put it on a regular payment and forget it even is there.
2: Yes.
1: And within a year, I'm sure that the amount I've spent will be surpass the value of everything in there.
2: Right, yeah.
1: Which almost always happens. Most of those searches, I was watching people... at the storage unit thing when I was loading the truck with my son yesterday, and it just looking at people, I mean, it looks like it's mostly crap.
2: Yeah, yeah. I hate to judge too harshly.
1: Why are we all doing this?
2: I know some good folks I love who have crap in a storage unit, and I'm like, yeah.
1: Well, I can tell you my theory is probably the same as their theory. I'm just going to have this for like a month. I'm going to go one of these weekends. I'm going to go and go through all these boxes.
2: 3-4 months max.
1: And I'll get rid of the stuff that I don't need. And the other stuff will fit in my house. And everything. No. How many of those storage units are just on a perpetual, you know, automatic payment thing?
2: Yeah. It reminds me of losing or gaining weight. It is... I was going to say 5 times easier to gain it than lose it. How about 50 times easier? Well, everybody knows the more storage space you have, you got a new house. Oh, my God, here's another attic, honey. Here's another closet. Yeah. Look how big the garage is. You will fill that effortlessly.
1: Yeah.
2: Your crap will expand to fill it. But decrapifying yourself, if maybe you move to a smaller place or whatever happens, no. Nope. It just doesn't happen. So you buy the damn storage facility. Wall Street Journal had a piece probably 6 months ago that there's finally a backlash against those places because they're just really unattractive.
1: Oh, they
2: speaking
1: are.
2: Of data centers and that sort of thing. And I don't know. It's, as long as people want to pay for it and somebody wants to build it, go ahead. But
1: wow. And just boxes of stuff. In some cases, I've moved all over the country.
2: Yeah.
1: Who knows what's in there? Out of style clothes, paperwork. I don't know.
2: It's like a giant 80 square foot junk drawer. You know, if you don't know what to do with it, get rid of it. Don't put it in the junk drawer. And I'm telling myself, friends, not you. I'm terrible.
1: I came across a few things that I'm glad I still have.

0: not to the level of like if they didn't exist at all, it would break my heart.
1: Right.
0: You know, it's stuff like memorabilia, some pictures, this and that, some things, but not a huge deal. Found my high school diploma. If I, you know, apply for a job anytime soon and they say, did you graduate high school? I now know where my high school diploma is. So I haven't seen it in many, many years.
1: Oh, great. I have actual friends, good friends, texting right now, a little close to home. They're, you know, I think, I know the next generation will bring storage facilities to their knees. Those will become skate parks or, hell, I don't know, hourly motels or something.
0: Because
1: the new generations, and I've stopped, this is how you know you're old, Gen Y, Z, Zoomers, whatever the hell, I don't care anymore. Young people don't want stuff in the same way. They don't want grandma's china. They don't want furniture. They don't want a big oak what sits once they finally become successful. And so I think that because you and I and a lot of people we knew, grew up without stuff. And so when we finally were successful enough to like buy what we wanted, that's you want to hold on to it because it means something. And our generations, when we go, the giant storage facility industry goes.
0: I moved the dresser I had in my room when I was in junior high and high school. Still has some of the same stuff in it.
1: What?
0: Still moving it around.
1: What?
2: Armstrong and Getty.
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0: You don't have an outlet. You can't go to music. You can't go to TV. You can't go to anything because everybody's supposed to have a hot take and they're supposed to share with you their hot take. Stop trying to bully people into having a side. Stop it. Stop it. And you can get mad at me all you want to. I'll just get louder and meaner. And I promise you, I will outlast you.
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3: CNN, MS Now, and Politico are now suing over the ban. Do you think it's appropriate for the president to be banning media outlets just because he doesn't like what they report?
5: Well, I take some issue with the premise. So he's not banning media outlets. What he's doing is saying, we're not going to give you special access to the White House if you engage in what is effectively propaganda. We have to remember those three outlets account about 92% of the stories that they have on the President of the United States, on the administration, are negative. That's not representative of the American people. It's not representative of public opinion. So if you're going to engage in what is effectively far-left propaganda, why would a Republican White House give you special access?
3: Sir, you talked a lot about free speech over the years. How is this not an attack on free speech?
5: Well, they can still report on the Trump White House. They can still get the public reports. They can still, of course, talk to people in the administration and outside the administration. What the president has said is we're not going to give you special access inside the White House. The way that I think about it is if you go back to the Biden administration or the Obama administration, compare, let's say, Politico to Breitbart. If you actually look at the objective analysis, Politico and Breitbart are, Politico is as anti-Trump as Breitbart was anti-Obama or anti-Biden. Now, why on God's green earth would Donald Trump be expected to give Politico special access when nobody in the media expected the Biden administration or the Obama administration to give Breitbart special access? It's about basic fairness. They can still report. They still have the access to free speech. They're just not going to get an office in the White House anymore. And I think it's totally appropriate, unless, of course, they start to behave like real news organizations.
0: So one caveat to what the vice president just said there, because as one of the original Breitbart editors who launched the whole thing and worked closely with Andrew Breitbart, I will say, and we're going to talk a lot about this, I will say that I don't think it was, and I always kind of resist that characterization of being, oh, well, they were anti-Bright, they were anti-Obama. We were honest with both our critiques and just plain observation. It wasn't that we sought out specifically to misrepresent a story. We didn't do that. We didn't seek out immediately with the false narrative. And we issued legitimate corrections. You do not see these other news outlets doing that. So that's the only issue. I mean, I get exactly what he's saying, but I just had to add that footnote to that. As one of the original editors, we never started a story with the purpose of trying to get a particular narrative. We reported exactly what was happening. That's kind of the big difference there. Not kind of, that is the big difference as well. So welcome to the radio program. Dana Lash with you. We're at the top of this first hour. Why does it feel like we've already been on air? I don't know. It's a weird day. And as usual, I'm going to tell you that if you hear any kind of like hammering or anything in the background, that's because, or screaming, sawing, you know, somebody dying. That's just simply because we got roof stuff happening. So it's ongoing. I know. We're living in it. So welcome to the radio program. This is one of the things that we're going to dive into today because we have to get in some of the latest with the Middle East, right? We're going to get into the media bias and the allowing of this outlet or that outlet to come into the White House. We're going to get into the Middle East. We're going to get into Islamification of America, which is a huge deal. And we're also going to hit on immigration as well. And I'm like going through my notes here. I was like, we got, oh my gosh. Yeah, we got all of the concert stuff as well. Right. We got all of the concert stuff, which that's because it's not just Ed Sheeran anymore. It's these other cats that we're going to get in. We're going to talk about. So a lot to hit. The first thing, though, and this is a big one for me because this is one that we've talked about, the media malpractice and media bias, for quite some time. everything for me, I've been so hypercritical of the mainstream, the legacy press for, golly, Kane, how long? I don't even know. I mean, when I first started at Breitbart under Andrew, that was back when all of the websites had what they called the verticals. So you would have like big government and you would have big journalism. And I was the editor for big journalism. And you had big Hollywood. And it was, you know, the five of us original editors, which also included Ben Shapiro. And we focused. My beat was media malpractice. It was like media malpractice. It got into all of the bad stuff that the press did. I was looking specifically at false narratives. And obviously one of the big things of the day was the Tea Party movement, of which I was a co-founder, and looking at all of the ways that the press was maligning grassroots activists across the country. And I was always so angry at the legacy press because they were impugning the character of really good people. And a lot of you remember how that coverage went in those early days with the Tea Party. You guys remember it? I mean, it was kind of crazy. They were just absolutely vicious. They called us racist. They called us everything. If you objected to the Obamacare plan, the proposal, you were a racist. I cannot tell you the number of times, because I was the token on CNN at that particular moment in history. And I cannot tell you how many times I'm sitting in a debate on national television on CNN, and we're talking about Obamacare. And if I disagreed with any aspect of it, I literally was accused on camera by a Democrat operative of like racial immorality, right? Like being a racist, being a bigot, because I disagreed with state-run healthcare. Now explain that one to me. Like, how does that work? How are you? I know it's ridiculous. It's a ridiculous thing. But that's how they operated. And that they did that as a way to chill speech. They really wanted to chill speech. They thought if they could accuse people of a moral failing and associate them with that, the people would then think, oh, I don't want to be accused of something bad, so I'll stay quiet. There for a while, I will say that it worked. But the other thing that gets me is that during that time, all of the stuff that the media is saying now is stuff that they actually did. So under Obama, remember, Barack Obama went after reporters. He went after people like James Rosen, who simply reported as to what was happening. And do you remember, this is a flashback. When was this, Kane? Do we have like the year for this? For what I put in there? Yeah. We have this in our flashback audio too. But this was Brian Stelter back in the day, who, okay, 2021. So this was under Biden. By the way, I will have, like, Obama talked about this as well. I remember this because they had friends who were a part of the White House press pool, and they were threatened constantly with having their access pulled. That was a regular occurrence. I have no idea why the left is acting like they've never done this. It really aggravates me. But listen to this. So this is back under 2021. This is Brian Stelter, who literally is talking about getting Fox News pulled from the White House press pool. Listen.
4: There are, you know, these questions about Fox's, as Fox radicalizes and as it becomes even more and more of a political tool. Zerwick, you wrote a column recently for The Sun about this, saying Fox should be viewed as a political tool. And that raises a question. Should it be a part of the White House press pool? You know, should it be afforded the privileges that come with news gathering? Even though they do have some news reporters at the White House, you're saying they're primarily a political tool. So should that be reassessed, Zerwick?
6: And listen, I really do. I think it's a discussion we need to have. Look, you're not supporting democracy. You're not supporting the larger values of this culture. They don't even stand up as a opposition party. But there's nothing journalistic in what Lachlan Murdoch said. And you know what? I say, hey, you know what? Let's take them at their word. Let's not let them on the plane. You want to let the Proud Boys on your plane, on Air Force One? No, I don't think so. These guys are doing the same thing.
0: So they talked about doing this even back then. Do you guys remember, too, the headline after Pennsylvania, the attempted assassination of POTUS? I know we have this element, and I had tweeted about it as well. The headline, if we could throw that up, it's Secret Service rushes Trump off stage after he falls at rally. This was one of the most ridiculous. This was like worse than fiery but mostly peaceful protests that they had. Look at this headline. Juan's getting ready to throw it up. This was a real headline. I did not Photoshop it. We did not Photoshop it. This was literally a screen grab that was taken. I'm not exaggerating, guys. This is literally a screenshot from that day. I took this screenshot. I was actually flying back. I was traveling internationally. And Kane, you remember, because I called you. As soon as I got cell phone service, I was trying to find news of what had happened. And I took this screenshot and I saved it because I thought, and I put it up on X before. So I put it up like several years before, but I saved it because I thought this is one of the most ridiculous headlines I've ever seen. And I'm going to save it because they're going to deny that they ever did it. And in case you don't believe me, other people took a screenshot of the CNN, the entire homepage, and that same headline is on their whole homepage. So there's like even a wider shot with that headline. So this is not fabricated. That's literally the headline. So I wonder why, right? I wonder why. Now everyone's going, well, this is an attack on the free press. Guys, it is an attack on the free press. How many times have you heard that? Because POTUS is talking about these outlets particularly. And they're saying that this is somehow an attack on the free press. But here's my question, though. Is it really a free press? Think about it. What does free press mean? Free press means that you're free to what report on what's happening with your government. You're free to ask questions of your lawmakers. You're free to report the news as it is, to simply report fact. But when I see most of these journalists out there, I don't see journalists. I see activists who couldn't get a job with a campaign, so they did the next best thing, and they decided to go into the oversaturated market of the media. And they're not free. They're not free to serve the public. They're shackled by their own ideology. They're shackled by their own political zealotry. They're shackled by their bias. They're shackled by, some of them, their sheer hatred for the USA. They're shackled by their absolute hatred of anything that isn't whatever registered political affiliation the letter after their name represents on their when they go vote. They're not free. The idea of a free press is something, it's a fairy tale that activists who go into media tell the public to make, it's like a way of putting sugar on the pill. They're not free. But what they want to do is deny you all other competing information so that you can see the full breadth of what's being reported and use your own discernment to judge what you think or is or isn't accurate. The greatest offenses to the freedom of the free press has been by said press. The greatest betrayals of the free press has been by the said free press. Because they're not free. They are willing, indentured servants in the name of a political zealotry that seeks to undermine the liberty of this republic. We got a lot more on the way. We got headlines coming up as we move. Our folks who help make the program possible. It's our friends. Ooh, who do we have? I have the wrong thing. Oh, that is. We got Ghostbed. Oh, that's him. Our friends at Ghostbed. I like Ghostbed because Ghostbed is... Well, it's my mattress. It's just the best damn mattress that you can get. Everything else, somebody's like, I cannot believe you compared it to this. No, it is. Everything else out there is literally a hobo peacock. This is the only mattress that is worth getting. I don't want to get out of bed in the morning. I mean, some days I'm like, I guess we're going to do the show in my bed because I don't want to get out. It's so comfortable. 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

0: And now, all of the news you would probably miss. It's time for Dana's Quick Five.
1: So, this is crazy. A helicopter narrowly avoided a mid-air collision with a drone over the Ole Miss-LSU game. They were fans, football fans, college football fans were a little concerned because they were like, what's up? It looked like they were almost going to hit. Everybody watched it. And what made it intense is, you know, you had, you know, Lane Kiffin, you had all kinds of stuff happening on the field. But, man, they had another helicopter buzzed by. They had the little drone that flew by the stadium. Another helicopter buzzed by. I'm looking at, like, some of the photos of it, which are just video stills, so they're all blurry. And lots of people were like, why are they that close together? And when I just think when you have people that are there to watch a game and they're looking up and they're asking, why are they that close? That means they were really close. You know, like if they're distracted from all the drama on the field, then that means something's up, y'all. I'm just saying. So thankfully they're investigating, but thankfully everything's okay. Let's see. NASCAR stars. Ooh. So two NASCAR stars got into a brawl. This is like hockey, man. They had two of them, Ryan Blaney and Carson Hocevar, that got into, they were throwing punches. And really throwing punches, grabbing each other. They had to get their crews involved to separate them. I have to ask a question. Can they really throw punches that hard if, like, one of them didn't go down? I mean, you knocked the guy's head off. Okay. And then the other guy got hit, I think, on the side of his face? So there you go. So anyway, they were separated by team members. They were screaming, oh my gosh, they're going to get penalized. I mean, you can't. Good heavens. Let's see. Moving on. Oh, used car lots are feeling the brunt of what they're calling America's affordability crisis because auto loan delinquencies are increasing. In fact, they've increased by almost 6% at this point. We have a lot more on the way, guys. Getting you set up for the week. It's only Monday. Stay with us. 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
1: You know, Earth, Wind, and Fire is a, I think by maybe Gen X and maybe millennial standards, it's a very vastly underappreciated group. Don't you agree? Their stuff is like pretty jamming. And of course, it's September. So we're playing September, particularly it's September 21st. So do you remember the 21st night of September? Yeah. All right. Welcome back to the program. We had to. All right. Let's talk about, I'm not going to tell you what I have this written down under my, on my rundown list. So Ed Sheeran, we talked about this all last week because McElturd somehow, you know, we're all going to, I'm going to jump off my roof. I'm going to go up there with the roofers and just jump off. That's what I'm going to do because I'm so tired of talking about this nonsense. So Ed Sheeran, as you know, to recap, last week, McElturd, the rapper, the ginger who has not had a hit in 15 years, and he had like maybe two, but he had also a handful of people write them for him. And he decided, like many people do, that when the fame is fleeting and they need to step up their promo or they need to somehow get more attention from themselves for themselves, they decide to do all this political nonsense, right? So he was at his concerts running his mouth at Ed Sheeran's concerts, I should say. Ed Sheeran put McElturd on the bill, put him on the bill. And McElturd repaid Ed Sheeran by making a mockery of his tour and turning every one of his performances into a political rally. And he didn't just get up there and say free Palestine. He literally gave speeches and ranted. One of his previous tours, he dressed up in it was an anti-Semitic costume because he wore this whole thing. He dressed up as like, I guess, an old dude with a hook nose mask and got up and ran around the stage and did the Hitler salute. That wasn't just an apparently inappropriate image while photographing movement during a concert. Like there's video of it. Yeah, I think that makes somebody that I think that would probably make you anti-Semitic. And the venues were starting to get a lot of criticism and feedback, very negative feedback from people who were going to these shows and they wanted to go and see a concert and they didn't want to go and be lectured to. And so to that point, one of the venues finally said, look, if he's going to be doing this, he's got to be off the bill. And the promoter made the decision to drop McElturd, right? It wasn't Ed Sheeran. It was the promoter, which is an important distinction. Well, it didn't matter to all the people who just, you know, this is the new virus of the mind. It's a contagion. It is the protest contagion. It's like PCU, the movie, which if you have not watched, you're missing out. It's like PCU, the movie. So they get all upset and they start boycotting all of his stuff. And then he lost his two opening acts and his other opening act. And then his band quit. And then you had Damon Albarn from the Gorillaz who went out on stage and decided he was going to wave the flag and all of this other stuff. Not just him, but also the Imagine Dragons, who are, by the way, absolute. Wait, King, can I say the word? Can I say that word? Can I say on air? Okay, imagine a man's name, Rick, and put a P in front of it. Okay. That works. So Imagine Dragons have always been jerks. Like I remember after Parkland, they just went off on me. I opened X one morning to see the night before the Imagine Dragons was up late railing at me. I'm like, what? Anyway, so they went out with the Gazan flag and they were screaming about Ed Sheeran saying no one's neutral. Imagine Dragons went out and did that. Let's see what else. Oh yeah. You had Damon Albarn, the Gorillaz. They went out and did the same thing. They went out, had the same flag. They decided to go out. Damon Albarn waved the Gazan flag at an Orlando show for the Gorillaz. He went out, did the same thing. And he said, don't ever be neutral. I mean, this is ridiculous. It is a virus of the mind. I don't know if we have any of the video of that. I mean, these are all also things tweeted, but it's just kind of crazy. So they went out, he was waving the flag around. And then Ed Sheeran, at his first performance since all of this started, this was cut 9. Listen to this. This was just the other day. Yesterday, I think.
2: I am deeply worried about the idea that venues should pre-approve content of performers. This happens in so many places that I perform around the world, but it should never happen in the free world. Now, I want to address the question of where I stand in the situation in Israel and Palestine and whether my doing this concert here tonight implies where I stand. I have tried in my career not to be a political commentator of any kind because I want my music and shows to be about unity, not division, about humanity, not politics. But this is a humanitarian issue and I cannot hide how I feel about it anymore.
1: Okay,
2: what happened in Israel and at the Nova Music Festival on October 7th was horrific and compounded centuries of Jewish pain. What is happening in Gaza is a catastrophic and unjustifiable and disproportionate.
1: It's absolutely justifiable.
2: My heart has been broken by the scale of devastation and loss of civilians' lives, of children's lives. And the systemic injustice we're seeing unfold in the West Bank cannot be overlooked. I honestly am so grateful that you're here tonight with me. This concert is still a place where everyone is welcome and everyone here can stand beside people that have opposing views and everyone here can stand by people that they don't agree with on everything, but they can all agree on singing these songs.
1: So, look, I know what it's like when you're in an arena and people hate you. It is not any kind of experience that you really want to share with anyone. It can be very difficult to stand one's ground. Now, there's a couple of different ways to look at this. First and foremost, I'm going to be critical, but I'm also going to be fair. First and foremost, he had also said that some of his own family had turned on him. Well, I think that's ridiculous if your family is that weak and pathetic. That's number one. Number two, what happened in Gaza was justified. There's a video, which I'm not going to show, that showed the town of Sderot, which is southern Israel. It's a town I visited. It's right there next to Gaza. You can walk right to Gaza. And that is the town that when Hamas knocked down the fences, dozed over the fences and began driving their vehicles in, that's one of the first towns that they went into. And I realized as we were driving into Sderot, and later on, as we get closer to October 7th, I'm going to share some of my photos on this, and we'll talk about it more in depth here on the show. But when I was driving into the town, we were going through this roundabout. And the roundabouts, you know, there's always, you know, depending on where you are, you know, these municipalities will put statues or fountains or sculptures or something, whatever, and they're roundabouts. And the ones that were in Sderot were very easy to remember because it's very, I mean, it's a desert. You're in the desert, right? You're in the Middle East. You're in the desert. So it's not like you can put a big tree or a big old fountain or anything like that there. So they have like, you know, some of them have kind of, I think, kind of crazy looking sculptures and, you know, desert plants and rocks and stuff. And it's very pretty, very memorable because, you know, you're in a desert, so you're limited with what you can do. And as we were driving through one of them, I realized that I remembered where I had seen that sculpture as I drove past it. And later on, it was reinforced when I went into the museum of what had happened on October 7th that was in this town. And I watched the trucks of Hamas members pull in to the town, and stop right at that same roundabout. That town was under Hamas's control for a couple of days. In the middle of the street was a man who was on a morning walk with his daughter. She's a little bitty thing, toddler. He picks her up because he sees what's up. He sees that the guys that drove in on the trucks, they were wearing Hamas identifiers, like, you know, the headbands, all that stuff. They shot him and his kid right there on video. Shot a father trying to flee with his daughter in his arms. Do you know that when I went to the rainforest at where the Nova Festival was, that the ropes where they had tied women to the trees, some of the remnants of the rope were still there, where they raped the women to death? If you want to have a, if you want to use the word unjustifiable, let's talk about what the duly elected government of Hamas did on October 7th. That was unjustifiable. Kidnapping children, killing women and children, killing men, women and children, going into villages and attacking people. 35 different locations of brutality across the southern half of Israel. That is unjustifiable. What happened in Gaza after? By the way, before Israel even had a response, Hamas's propaganda already kicked into gear and they were accusing them of genocide. Before Israel even mustered, they began accusing them of genocide. They haven't even done anything yet. But no, what happened in Gaza was absolutely justified. Absolutely. You attack people and you carry out the worst attack on them in their country's history. What do you think is going to happen? Now, I will add this. Ed Sheeran did not say the words, quote unquote, free Palestine. It was almost like he was just throwing that out there just to kind of check a box. Although I still think he shouldn't have done that. Because you make it worse when you feed the crowd. The crowd is a curse. And when you feed it, it gets worse. He shouldn't have even done that, but he did. But I feel like he threw them a crumb when they were wanting some grand demonstration on his stage, and he did not give that to them. Now, I still think it is indicative of a weakness that he even said as much as he did. But you have to remember that the lights are bright and it can get hot and the crowd can be loud and mean, and not everyone can withstand that. It is very tough. And if you think that it's easy, look how many people have folded on social media without the benefit of an arena or a crowd right in their face. It's not easy. And again, I say this from literal experience. I've had an arena scream, "Burn her," and it's on video. So I get the position that he's in. All I would have said was, if you came here for a good time and for a good show, this is why we're here. And I would have just gone into it. I wouldn't have addressed anything. Except maybe to say that there is no genocide in Gaza, because there isn't. We got more on this as we move. We've got Days of These United States on the way. Our partners that bring you the program, it's our friends over at Patriot Mobile, the only Christian conservative cell phone service that's out there. Not only are you going to get the best service out there, but you're also going to ensure that your money is not being used to undermine you at the ballot box. So this is the thing. A lot of these cell phone companies out there, they all have these political action committees, and they all donate hand over fist to support things like men on women's sports teams and gun control and candidates like James Tallarico and all the whole nine yards. But Patriot Mobile doesn't do that. That is not how they operate. Patriot Mobile offers, yes, premium priority nationwide service across all three major U.S. networks. They do that, but they do run dual networks so that you can run two networks on one phone. Plans tailored for businesses and families of all sizes as well. They have a contract buyout program, everything that you would want. But in addition to that, Texas founded, based, all U.S. employees right here in Texas, they're not taking the money that you spend for your hard-earned your hard-earned dollars for your cell phone service and using it to undermine you by giving it to Marxists, by giving it to DEI practitioners, by giving it to people who are pushing this stuff on our culture. They don't do that. They help parents take back school boards, and they even help empower people fighting for 2A within their own state. So switch to

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1: Like sands through the hourglass, so are the days of the United States.
2: So I thought that was hysterical. Is there a way to like zoom in on that? So that was at Mizzou, and when they put up, if you can see in the background, they put up Sophie Cunningham pointing. I didn't see this game, but Kane said that they missed when they're kicking a field goal. They missed.
3: Well, I'm showing it right now, a little zoomed in. You see the kick go up.
2: And
3: wide left.
2: And Sophie went to Mizzou. Sophie Cunningham went to Mizzou. Yeah. So they have her up there pointing. That is actually hysterical, and I love it. Go Mizzou. That's hysterical. Love it, love it, love it.
3: They're 3-0 right now,
2: actually. I'm saying. And you know, it's we're getting ready to embark on

0: the best time for baseball season, too. Which is right October. Getting ready to go. It's a big old thing. So welcome back. We're getting you set up for this week. We also have coming up today, who we got today? We got Senator Ted Cruz.
1: Yes, we do. And Stephen Yates.
0: And Mr. Stephen Yates. We're going to be talking to them. There's a lot of stuff to discuss. Okay, so here's what else is on deck, okay? I'm not going to tell you what I have this listed as on my rundown because it's not nice. But the whole thing with the Ed Sheeran, and it all blew up with his, like, this is what, 2 weeks now? Kane, this has been going on. Yeah. Everybody, y'all remember, it's like been 2 weeks. Yeah. And really, this whole thing about, well, it's genocide in Gaza, that is the new BLM. 15 days to slow the spread, wear your masks and get your clot shot. It is the new PSYOP. It is the new thing that they're pushing on everybody. It is so completely organized. And all of this, like I said, began even before Israel had ever even responded after October 7th. But it is a new thing, and it's a contagion, and it is spreading. And it's spreading to the point where I got two things. You have younger generations now, like everybody, Democrat, Republican, the perspective of Israel is changing because of all of this. Also, Steve Bannon's people call Dinesh D'Souza a Jeet. We're going to talk about this coming up. Stick with us.
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0: have an outlet. You can't go to music. You can't go to TV. You can't go to anything because everybody's supposed to have a hot take and they're supposed to share with you their hot take. Stop trying to bully people into having a side. Stop it. Stop it. And you can get mad at me all you want to. I'll just get louder and meaner. And I promise you, I will outlast you.
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0: Welcome back to the program. Dana Lash with you. We are at the top of the second hour. A lot of stuff to discuss because we got Greenland. We've got what's ever popping off with over in the Middle East, with Saudi Arabia. We got Senator Ted Cruz coming up. We also have the award-winning Gaza journalist who admitted that Hamas made up this whole media narrative, and he also withheld some of his reporting for, I know, journalist. So we're going to dive into all of that. So first up, where to start? I feel like I need to start taking polls as to where we're going to start with certain things. We were discussing the media as well. I also had this story as we were wrapping everything up and we were talking about the Ed Sheeran thing. U.S. favorability for Israel has dropped sharply in recent polls. And this really comes down to the absolute organized Qatari propaganda that started. It absolutely is. Absolutely is. This has been well documented, the coordination, and it is absolutely intentional. This is absolutely intentional. It is something like, this is not organic. And I do think it's interesting that the more that the Qataris spend for influence, etc., the crazier this has gotten. And this is just wild. I mean, it's wild. This isn't just with Democrats. Listen, this is CNN reporting on this. And I know it's CNN, and I'm not going to do, association fallacy, but I've seen other surveys, and this isn't wrong. This is where all of this has gone. Watch this.
2: They're all negative. Ipsos, minus 10 points. Fox, minus 11 points. MU, Marquette University Law School, School law poll. Look at that, minus 20 points. Pew Research Center, minus 23 points. Negative, negative, negative, negative. And Gallup earlier this year was also negative. We're not just talking about the Democratic base anymore. We're talking about the general electorate as well. The general electorate has turned against Israel. This is not just a left issue. It is an American issue when it comes to opinions on Israel.
3: What's the trend line here?
2: What's the trend line here? The trend line is unbelievable. Look at the trend line here. Compare this to Donald Trump's first term. At this point in Donald Trump's first term, Israel's average net favorability.
3: Wow.
2: You go back here. Look at this. It was plus 51 points. Wow, Johnny says. Wow, Johnny says, because this is what, plus 51. It's minus 16 points in the average poll now. That is what, a 67-point shift against Israel in just 8 years. Israel used to be a consensus issue in American politics, and that was a pro-Israeli position. Now the consensus has actually shifted, and now when it comes to general electorate, it is a minus. Israel is now seen negatively, and we're seeing it in poll after poll after poll.
3: You just had this vote.
0: Mm. What's crazy about this is it's all inorganic. It's a psyop that's been targeted. And let me tell you, if you think that the Qataris and all of these other Islamists that have been funding the public influence operation on this, if you think that they're not going to come for American values next, you're part of the problem. If you think they're not coming for our values next, you're part of the problem, because they absolutely are. This is imperialistic. It's crazy. And a lot of this is, you see the McElturd stuff, all of that. It seems like, oh, they're just talking about concerts. All of this like weaves in together for a larger narrative. It's just repeated over and over again, like BLM was, right? Hands up, don't shoot. That's the new genocide in Gaza is the new hands up, don't shoot. Genocide in Gaza is the new 15 days to slow the spread. Genocide in Gaza is the new BLM. Because there isn't a genocide in Gaza. The numbers don't support it. At even remotely all. And by the way, the casualty list that the Gazan Ministry of Health, which is run by Hamas, gives, did you realize that it's like something like over 87% were identified as actual Hamas combatants? That's a true thing. That is absolutely true. Hamas, which builds tunnels under their civilian areas, Hamas, whose headquarters was under the largest hospital in Gaza City. Hamas that has stored munitions on the basement of schools when they're not using the rooftops as launch pads for their incendiary, their rockets, and all of that. That's the truth of it. And it's amazing that I feel, you want my honest opinion? I think Israel listened to the West too much. This is never going to go away. This problem continues because it lives off the indulgence of the retardation that is the PSYOP. All these people that go out there and say free Palestine, from what? Hamas? They never criticize Hamas. Notice this. Never. They never do. And if you really press people on this, they say that October 7th was justified. That's what these people say. For what? They always talk about illegal occupation. I actually want to slap people who tell me this. Do you know why? Because it's so unbelievably stupid and so already debunked, it's offensive to throw that out as a point in an argument where superior points with credibility are being made. It's asinine. There's no occupation. I'll remind everybody, Israel gave them, like the welfare queens Gaza is, gave them a strip of land with everything there. Greenhouses full of produce. It was turnkey. They gave them everything, all of their infrastructure. They forced elderly people even to leave their homes in Gaza. That is actually one of the things driving a lot of the discontentment with this election. One of the crazy things that I realized when I went over to the Middle East and I was visiting Israel is that even in Israel, for the most part, they're right and left believe the same thing, but in some instances the difference seems to be did Israel respond with the strength of force that it needed to, and were they aggressive enough? I believe that Israel was not aggressive enough, because I think that they listen to the West. They are constrained by the West, and that makes these people so mad, but I'm right and they know it. No, they gave them a strip of land, fully loaded, literally actual vegetation in the greenhouses, and they unilaterally withdrew. And within 1 year, those people elected Hamas. Within 1 year. Not only that, but Agence France-Presse and several other independent foreign media associations that have friendly relations with Hamas and are able to go into Gaza noted that when they had municipal elections, Hamas's favorability was still through the roof. Hamas's favorability in Judea and Samaria, which is what some people incorrectly call West Bank, that their popularity has exploded. It is why the quote unquote Palestinian Authority cannot have elections. They suspended their elections for no other reason than they knew Hamas would win. Hamas has more popularity than Fatah. Why? Because Fatah believes that they can coexist with their neighbor. Hamas does not. The majority of quote-unquote Palestinians believe they agree with Hamas. That's why their popularity has only surged after October 7th. That's why you had Gazan civilians cheering in the streets and celebrating the murder of innocents on October 7th. That's why. I mean, there are interviews of people where they're like, yeah, we had them in our houses. If you talk to the hostages, so many of the hostages were shocked that they were kept in people's homes. Not everybody was in a tunnel. Mia Shem wasn't in a tunnel. She was literally in somebody's house. Kids were coming in, eating snacks in front of her as a way to torture her because she was starving. She hadn't eaten in a couple weeks. That's what happened. That's the reality of it. And people go on camera to these foreign press agents and they're like, yeah, we did it. And are you kidding me? Stop it. No, the first thing, they elect Hamas. And you remember Clinton saying this with Yasser Arafat may rest in hell. They were offered repeatedly a two-state solution. You can have this and Israel will stay here. If I was Israel, I would have said, no, right of conquest. By the way, I'm going to make this argument too. If you're denying their association with the land, you're denying Christ. And here's why. Biblical history puts Jesus where? In that land. Jesus was Jewish. Very simply, you either take biblical history or you reject it. You put on the robes of Christ or none. So This is the reality of that situation. Then you have this reporter, this award-winning journalist, who admitted this was, when I talk about foreign press, this was a journalist who was nominated for a Nobel Peace Prize because he helped push the narrative about genocide. And guess what happened? He's a photographer for an agency in Gaza. And he literally was like running around with them. Time Magazine named him one of the most influential people in 2023. He's a huge propagandist. He got GQ Middle East Man of the Year. And he did this podcast where he was talking about how he actually hid photographs of what they were doing to their hostages and to Jewish people that they kidnapped. Motaz Azazia admitted that he met with Hamas's leaders and he hid all of that. He filmed them. He filmed Israeli hostages being beaten by civilians and Hamas combatants alike in the streets on October 7th by his own mouth. He admitted that he had all this footage and he admitted that he deliberately never published it. Because why? It contradicts the narrative of genocide in Gaza. And then he posted some October 7th footage of the day celebrating the attack, but then he later deleted it when he started to get all this attention. By the way, Ms. Rachel calls him her friend, and she posted about it. She posted photos of him. I also think, who was it? Wasn't it Ma'am Donnie that also had photos with him? Mm-hmm. He literally was an enthusiastic supporter of Hamas. He was celebratory in their brutality, and he admitted, almost like he's bragging, about hiding the footage. Don't tell me this isn't organized. It absolutely is. Absolutely is. And now you see what's happening. Islamists are trying to break America by first making sure that we feel like we're alone. And you have a lot of people who are helping them. Right here in the United States. We have more on the way as we roll towards headlines. Our partners that help bring you the program. It's the folks over at Super Beats. 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
7: And now, all of the news you would probably miss. It's time for Dana's Quick Five.
0: Okay, check out this crazy headline. This is I'm not kidding you. They said that CIA is accused of using Ancestry, like Ancestry.com, and 23andMe to, quote, hunt down alien bloodlines in millions of DNA tests. What? Yeah, they're looking for alien life on Earth. They're being accused of this. Jason Giorgiani, a philosophy PhD and science fiction writer, claimed that he spoke with a retired sergeant who served as a psychic spy. Some of this, I don't know if I can believe it, honestly. I want to because I'm bored with humans. But they said that apparently people, now listen closely, guys, people who have ancestry tied to the Nordics apparently are aliens. That means I have alien DNA, if that's true. I'll just tell you then, I got Nordic ancestry in addition to American Indian and Irish. So that means that I got some alien DNA. I always knew I was special. Just saying, like special, not in like, you know, Mackleturd way, but you know, like super awesome. Anyway, I don't know. Like, is that something that you would believe? Yeah. Never showing this to my mom ever, because she will literally run around and tell everyone we're aliens.
9: I already sent it.
0: Swear you did not. Shut up. I told you about this. Kane needs to stop encouraging it. Let's see. Oh my gosh, there's a lot here. This is huge. And we're going to talk about it. The Greenland situation. That we're going to hit that. Also, Paramount settlement has cleared a path for the Warner Brothers Discovery merger. It's an $81 billion equity deal. And it's combining all the studios, cable networks like CBS, CNN, everything. And by the way, isn't that all going to put it under Barry Weiss's jurisdiction? Oh, you can see now why the eight are so bad. Oh, man, this is going to be so big. We'll come back to it. Let's see. A woman was found dead inside of a suitcase brought to a fire station in Kansas. Police are investigating. The victim was 67 years old. They identified her. They're looking at it as a homicide. But two people arrived at like 6:30 p.m. Wichita police or fire station with the suitcase. And they said there's a body in here. And they, you know, pronounced the body dead. I mean, it was a dead person in the suitcase. They interviewed the people. They haven't released any information, but it's an ongoing investigation. And that's, I don't know, I just feel like if you're bringing a suitcase with a dead body in it and you're like, okay, someone was murdered and they're in here, I feel like you didn't do it, right? I mean, that's pretty ballsy, but we've seen crazier things. Let's see, second recall, the brand Clear Eyes eye drops have been recalled because they said that they may not be sterile. We also need to kill all mosquitoes. Third person dies after a mosquito is reportedly trapped on a plane to Germany, an airport malaria phenomenon. But Kane says that he doesn't believe this. You don't believe this story?
9: I have a healthy tinfoil hat, but this one's hard to believe.
0: I know. They said that they had it's a rare outbreak of, I mean, does it work that quickly? The malaria? Apparently it said that the malaria killed three people. A mosquito got aboard a flight to Germany. I just can't imagine that is the case, right? 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It's all very odd. 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
1: Welcome back to the program. Dana Lash with you. We're supposed to have Senator Ted Cruz, but his cons people won't wrap him up from a different, from something. I think he's like doing another, so we may, I probably won't be able to have him. Hard times, live stuff, guys. I wanted to touch on, and welcome back, by the way, if you're just joining us, if you missed anything from the previous hour and a half, we've got the podcast that you can download, obviously. And also, make sure you check out the newsletter over at Substack, Chapter and Verse. I wanted to show you this tweet, which this is, I think now we are, I think we are now at level stupid of discussion of identity politics here. Really is. We are at level dumb. This was a post that was made over the weekend, and I'm not going to say the name of the individual. Well, the name is, the last name's Chong. It's an individual who's Steve Bannon's second in command and born in China, apparently. Don't know if they can even vote here. But went after Dinesh D'Souza, who came to this country decades ago, has been a Christian probably longer than Ms. Chong has been in the United States by way of China. And he got smeared as, well, the Post says this, quote, Jeedification of Texas, Brandon Gill's father-in-law. And by the way, Dinesh D'Souza explained that he kind of wore this shirt as a sort of a joke, because he kind of all wears like a specific, he wears kind of the same stuff. He had to think about it. And of course, like any leftist, people want to take it out of context. I just find it funny that a Chinese born person with the last name Chong is talking about the Jeedification of Texas. What about the Chongification of Texas? If, let's have that conversation. I'll go there. If no one else will have the balls to do it. This is ridiculous. And I'm so tired of the conversation about everything happening on the right revolving around identity politics. I told you guys before, it's demonic. Identity politics is a Marxist tool that seeks to undermine E Pluribus Unum. And of course, nobody understands that better than my friend, also a great lawmaker from the great Republic of Texas, Senator Ted Cruz, whose book, by the way, I have lots of questions about this book going further. Fantastic book about the great Clarence Thomas. Senator, it's a pleasure to have you. Thanks for joining me.
2: Dana, great to be with you. And that may be my favorite intro I've heard yet about how identity politics is Marxist undermining E Pluribus Unum. You are speaking my love language right there.
1: Oh, I'm so glad that you agree, because I see this, and that's what the left uses. And Senator, you know, you've seen this. Yes. I mean, one of the reasons why you became so popular, obviously, during the Tea Party days, you were really speaking what was inside the grassroots heart. And you saw what everything that they did to grassroots Americans back in 08, 09. Yes. We were racist if we didn't like Obama's health care policy. And it was weaponizing that identity to further divide all of the different segments of the population. So instead of out of many, one, you just had many and total chaos. I don't want to focus on this the whole time, but just as real quick, how does this make you feel to see parts, not all, but parts of the right employ these same tactics, like what we were just talking about?
2: Look, it's fundamentally wrong. I think racism and bigotry has no place among conservatives. It has no place in the Republican Party. I've spent a lot of time fighting anti-Semitism in particular. A decade ago, anti-Semitism rose up on the left, and the Democrat Party basically looked the other way, and it all but consumed the Democrat Party. And today they have a very real pro-Hamas contingent in the Democrat Party. In the last 2 years, we've seen anti-Semitism on the right rising, and it threatens to do the same thing. And I've resolved I'm going to do everything humanly possible to defeat anti-Semitism in our party. If you're a bigot, you do not belong here. Get back to the Democrats, where they enjoy discriminating on based on race. That's who they are. That is not who we are as conservatives.
1: Yeah, it is. And we hear these phrases like heritage American. I don't need that. Again, that seems completely antithetical to everything that the founders were putting together. I mean, people can have a conversation about immigration and H-1Bs, and we can even discuss, you know, at when people can vote after they become citizens of the United States. That's fine. But to do this thing called heritage American, American. I feel like a lot of people are going to have their card pulled. Maybe by people like me. My ancestors have been here before the Civil War. We're American, Indian, Irish, and Nordic, which apparently is also part like space alien too now. So, I mean, that's not what this country was about. If you want to be free, Senator, then you can be an American going about it legally.
2: Well, sure. And listen, you can have all sorts of discussions about immigration policy. I've spent 14 years as the leading defender of securing the border and mm-hmm. stopping the open border invasion that we've had. That's a question of rule of law. But I will say as some good news, I think much of this is an online phenomenon of a handful of self-declared influencers who like to hear themselves talk. And are they misleading some young people, particularly teenagers and 20-somethings? Yes. But at the end of the day, I think most Americans reject this angry hate. Look, these incels in a basement playing video games and you know, reciting neo-Nazi chants, that is not a meaningful part of America. I just want to make sure
1: right.
2: it never becomes a meaningful part of the Republican Party. Because it's wrong and it's twisted and it's sick. And,
1: yes.
2: and I believe in the Constitution. I believe in equal rights for all, because that's what our country was built on.
1: Exactly. I'm going to ask you about this polling, and then we're going to switch and we're going to talk about Greenland and the press ban and a couple of other issues. And we got to talk about your book as well. To that point, somewhat related, on CNN, I can't believe I'm citing CNN. I mean, pigs do fly. They are highlighting a 67-point plunge in net favorability from plus 51 in 2018 to minus 16 now. Ipsos Fox News Marquette Pew showing unfavorable views from 60% of U.S. adults about Israel and United States' relation with Israel. I agree with you in that so much of this is online, but then sometimes it stops being just online. What are your thoughts about what this means and maybe the future of the alliance between the U.S. and Israel?
2: Look, I think it is very dangerous. There's no doubt we have seen public opinion move on Israel. That is not spontaneous. It is not organic. It is, number one, being paid for. And you have Iran and you have Qatar and you have China that are spending real money to spread this poison in our country. And they're pushing it online, and you see bots and sock puppets that are pushing it. They're pushing it on college campuses. You looked at the anti-Semitic protests and the violent riots that happen on college campuses all over the country. I'm not the only person who noticed that the tents all matched. Mm-hmm. There's real money that is funding tearing this country apart. And then there are a handful of self-declared influencers. Tucker Carlson is the most dangerous demagogue in America. And listen, I resolved over a year ago, I'm going to stand up and I'm going to fight this evil. I'm going to fight this poison, because it is wrong and they are deceiving young people. And I believe, Dana, and this is not an exaggeration, this is an existential threat to our country. Why is that? Because anti-Semitism is the gateway drug for anti-Americanism and anti-capitalism. Mm. And Comrade Mondami in New York is a perfect illustration of the Green-Red Alliance, how these come together, the Islamist and the communist come together, and they share common cause. They have the same enemies. They hate us. They hate Christians. They hate Jews. They hate capitalism. They hate the Constitution, and they hate America. And you look at Tucker. He started by just being obsessed with Israel, and like every other show he does is attacking Israel and obsessed with the Jews. He explains the Jews are responsible for everything. He had a series of academics on. He had one quack professor who came on and said that Winston Churchill was the villain of World War II. He had a second quack professor who came and said, there's a very good argument America should have intervened on the side of the Nazis. We should have supported Adolf Hitler in World War II. Dana, no, there's not. You guys are idiots. You're racist. You're goose-stepping knuckleheads. And it quickly goes down the road. So what has Tucker done? He starts by just hating Israel and attacking Jews. Then he gets to hating Donald Trump. And Tucker hates Donald Trump with a burning passion. He's called Donald Trump the Antichrist. He wants him removed from office. And then it goes to embracing those who hate America. So Tucker Carlson's repeatedly praised Mondami. Just 2 weeks ago, Tucker Carlson formally endorsed Abdul Al-Sayed, who is running for Senate in Michigan. This is someone who is a Marxist and an open Islamist who says he has an obligation to follow Sharia law, and Tucker, the woke right, that's where they end up, is supporting the Islamification of this country. It is dangerous, and what we need is people that have courage to go and fight back, because this is a battle for young people, and there are some young people who are listening to this nonsense. We need to press back with the truth.
1: Which is one of the reasons they targeted TPUSA so badly. Senator, I have to say, you are one of the only people elected in D.C. who gets this and who speaks about it this way, which is 1,000% accurate. And we're all very grateful for that, because we don't have enough of those allies that are in Senate and in Congress. To that effect, I wanted to ask you, there's a million things, but I know you're busy. You're going out there representing the people. Let's talk about this book. So my first thought was, he's writing a book about Clarence Thomas. Is Senator Cruz going to go for SCOTUS? As much as I would love you to be on SCOTUS, that's only if we clone you. I also need you to like stay with us in Texas and to represent us. But this, I mean, Clarence Thomas is, I mean, he's, I've grown up watching Clarence Thomas, and I got into politics partly because of watching what happened when he was going through the confirmation process to Supreme Court. I was a kid when that happened.
2: Talk to
1: me about your relationship with Justice Thomas in your book.
2: Well, the good news on your first point, I am not going to the Supreme Court. I am not only a no, I'm a hell no to going down that path. And people are often surprised by that. But the reason is simple. A principled judge follows the law and stays out of political fights and policy fights. I would do that if I was a judge. I don't want to stay out of political fights and policy fights. I think they are incredibly important. And if you want to be in those fights, the right place to do it is where I am now, in the elected branches of government. And as we just talked about, there are big fights. I think we are fighting for literally, does the greatest country in the history of the world survive or go under? And that's a battle I want to be intimately involved in, fighting for our nation. Now, I wrote this book because Clarence Thomas is a friend. I've known him for over 30 years. And he's an American hero. He's someone whom I admire deeply. And I wanted to tell his story for a new generation, because it is inspirational. If you buy this book and read this book, it will inspire you. It will give you faith in the future. It will show you. We all need role models. And I don't think you could do any better for a role model than Justice Clarence Thomas. This book does three things. Number one, it tells his life story, where he started from abject poverty, born in rural Georgia with absolutely nothing, faced vicious racism growing up, all the way up to the pinnacle of American law. No Supreme Court justice has ever traveled such a distance. Number two, it traces his ideological journey. When he was a young man in college and law school, he was an angry left-wing radical. He wore camo pants and combat boots and had Malcolm X on his dorm room wall, and he went to Black Panther rallies, and he participated in a riot in Harvard Square.
1: Oh my gosh.
2: And this book chronicles the journey from an angry left-wing radical to becoming one of the most important conservative thinkers ever to live. And then finally, Justice Thomas is today the second longest serving Supreme Court justice in history. In less than 2 years, he will become the longest serving Supreme Court justice ever. This book takes 35 years of jurisprudence and explains it in a way that's accessible. You don't have to be a lawyer. You don't have to be a constitutional expert. This is designed so that a smart high school student can read it and understand and know why Clarence Thomas is one of the most pivotal figures in the history of America.
1: I'm excited to read this book. I've ordered it. I'm very excited going further. I love the cover as well. It also goes to show that if Clarence Thomas can come back from that supreme far left perspective, that anybody can. I mean, in some ways, it's a story of redemption. It really is.
2: Absolutely. And it traces his own struggling. You know, some say, well, why did he become a conservative? And the most important man in Clarence Thomas's life was his grandfather, Myers Anderson, who was a very strong, hard man, a disciplinarian. He taught, Justice Thomas was raised by his grandparents, and he worked the boys from early in the morning till late at night. But he taught him. Thomas's grandfather did not consider himself a conservative, but his values were. So, for example, He lived in poverty his whole life. His grandparents were illiterate. They were functionally illiterate. They couldn't read and write. They were in poverty their whole life. And yet Thomas's grandfather never once took welfare from the government. And he told

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22: Welcome back to the program, Dana Lash with you. Top of this third hour. If you missed anything prior, you can go back to the podcast and download one of the two first hours. Good to be with you. So we get you set up for the week, ladies and gents. I don't feel bad about the media being banned from the White. There's isn't a constitutional right to walk into the White House and be able to ask questions. Now, I say this. Now, the media has moved now to ban POTUS from all the things. I don't know if you've seen this or not. That's kind of the latest. They've decided. They announced this. They announced earlier today, Daily Mail, all major TV networks end is in caps lock. Trump on camera coverage as bitter battle over media ban explodes. Now, before I dive into this, I have a question for you all. Do you think that that's going to hurt their ratings? Because they helped make Trump because it got them ratings. Is this not, I mean, don't you think that this is going to hurt their ratings? Whatever are they going to do, friends? I just don't know. So he's visiting the UN General Assembly. They're not going to televise it. They're all boycotting his ejection of CNN and Lil Miz Now. So the poll, they're like, they're not going to dispatch camera. I don't really think it matters. Does it matter? I love how they think that no one's going to know if they're not there because no one gets their news from them anymore. When's the last time you heard somebody go, I saw it on CNN? I never hear that. I don't watch TV at all. I haven't watched TV for, I've not been a regular television viewer since, golly, I don't know. I really don't, honestly, don't know. It's been that long. I don't know when any of the shows, when people talk about reality shows, I'm like, I have no idea what you're talking about. I don't watch any of that. I never have. I don't. So do they think that people are not going to know what happens because they're not there? People get their stuff from social media. That's their number one driver of news. Don't know. The Fox News Washington bureau chief, who's the chair of the TV pool and deals with the logistics of all the coverage and the everything, confirmed the decision that they're not sending out any TV personnel to the UN in an email that was sent out this morning. They said effective today, the TV pool will not be covering events designated as pool coverage of the president. So they said there will be no replacement pool put in place. And I see a lot of people, there's some on the right saying that this is maybe a bridge too far, et cetera. I don't look at it that way. I don't look at it through the perspective of this is a free press that he's keeping from going to the White House, because I don't view them as being part of the free press. I view them as being a propaganda network. I mean, I showed you, for instance, oh, he fell down and the Secret Service is helping him back up. That was like an actual headline that they had for Butler, Pennsylvania, when that all happened. The idea that they're somehow doing this to the free press, it's not a free press. And it's not a free press because they've made it to where they're not a free press. They're the ones who have inhibited their ability to objectively report the news, not the Trump administration. Do you remember? Wait, didn't I send you? Let me see. I think I put this in Slack. Isn't there? So do you remember CNN ran a story about a reporter finding and releasing an innocent man in one of Assad's Syrian prisons? And it was a giant fake story. And didn't it turn out the guy was actually a terrorist? Pretty sure it turned out that the guy was a terrorist. And they ran with this. I mean, that's like one example. The stuff that, I mean, we can sit here and go on and on. The stuff as it, for COVID. When you can't be shocked by this. I've been saying that there should be riots outside of the AP offices forever. I mean, I've been pretty consistent on my loathing of the way that the press behaves. And here's the thing. I don't care if someone's biased. You just say that you're biased and don't be a jackwagon, right? We're not idiots. I appreciate the people who are like, you know what? We are biased and we're leftists. And here's the story, because you know you're getting it through their perspective. I can still read a story written by a leftist and I can sift through the garbage as I'm reading it and know that this is This is where there's shades of opinion here. That's it. I also think that you can be politically one side or the other and still write a balanced story. But a lot of people don't do it because that's not what the algorithms reward. You could say that corporations determine our narratives in the country, and you wouldn't be wrong, because it's the tech corporations, it's the TikTok, it's the Facebook, it's the X, it's Instagram, it's the algorithms that reward engagement, and the things that are the craziest get the most engagement. That is Gal Sharpton's entire business model. It's Tucker Carlson's entire business model. I could go out there today after the show and start saying all manner of crazy things on social, and I will get buku engagement. I don't know, like maybe it'll help my reputation score on X. Apparently, Grok told me I'm suppressed. I've been suppressed for forever. So my engagement is very suppressed on X. And it's been that way pre-Musk. I think it's improved a little bit, but there's so many layers of it. You'd almost have to blow up the whole system, which they can't do. So it's a thing. Anyway, but it is true. The algorithm rewards the craziest stuff. And so that's really what is determining how our news are running. And I've even seen cable news reward the things that are trending on social with coverage. I've seen it. So, yes, you could kind of argue that the big tech algorithms are controlling narratives in this country. That and the foreign influence ops, like from the Qataris, et cetera, which we know are true. These are all very real things, very true things. A couple of other I want to touch on. I think it's amazingly huge that the president has announced an agreement with Denmark and Greenland that gives us, and I'm reading his tweet that he had, permanent control over security, and it addresses all of our concerns and also assists Greenland. He says there will be no cost to the United States. This is, by the way, different from any other agreement that we've ever had with them. And he goes on, talks about the strategic importance. I think that this is incredibly interesting because, and he, there's this post there. He says that the people of Greenland and Denmark are wonderful. They're lovey-dovey now, guys. They're all getting along. Everything is great. That is, I think, significant when you look at the strategic placement of Greenland and going in the Arctic. I know that Juan has a map, and it makes sense, really. I mean, it makes sense anyway, but it really makes sense when you see the map, because it's very different from the Canadian Arctic perspective there. I'm pulling this map up on my servers, on my computer as well. That is, think of it. I mean, right there. It makes a lot of sense from a strategic position. You get it. You understand it. It is, it's a buffer, it's security. And he was able to do it with a business agreement, right? He was able to do it with a business agreement. And I mean, I was looking at this, let me pull this story up. The New York Post, not only are we establishing a foothold there, but also the New York Post says that this follows a U.S. firm's purchase of a rare earth mineral mine there as well. The Greenland security deal, the Post reports, comes 17 days after a U.S.-based company quietly closed a deal to purchase a Greenland mining company that would produce more than a third of the world's rare earth magnet supply outside of China. So we beat China to acquire these rare earth elements. The company is going to produce NdPr oxide. It's a compound of some things that have lots of vowels in them. And basically, what you need to know is that it's used for magnets for EVs, wind turbines, as well as defense capabilities, too. And they said that they plan to produce about a third of the amount refined globally outside of China. And that that puts not just us, but our allies in a position to access these vital rare earth elements without having to do the song and dance for China. It's over $2 billion. The estimated value of the project per the company that acquired it, the preliminary was Sarfartuk Rare Earths Project. And now we have security and economic ties with Greenland. I think that that is, I mean, to secure that, I think is, I mean, the military rights there, barring China, barring Russia, from ever, ever getting any type of military base on this, you know, vital Arctic position. And we have permanent access, basing and overflight rights. Plus, we have the ability to build new military installations without needing approval from Denmark or Greenland. The deal has no expiration date. It's designed to survive even if Greenland eventually becomes its own independent entity. That's a good deal, guys. That's a very good deal. I think that's a good deal. And I remember, too, when they were saying that Trump was crazy for doing this. And now look. So he was able to thwart them. This is a good move. Very good move for POTUS. And I'm pleased to see it happen. Now, as it relates to Saudi Arabia and the Houthis, which we're going to be talking about with Stephen Yates, I think it's fascinating that, because we've always heard about this like North Korean model. A friend of mine was writing about the North Korean model to get a nuke, create sufficient conventional deterrence so you cannot be challenged by acquiring one. It's the sole hostage problem, right? That's one of the reasons that everything has to be careful choreography with North Korea, because Seoul's right there and they got everything pointed towards them. So this North Korea got nukes because Seoul was within artillery range. That's what Iran was trying to do with its ballistic missiles, which it lied about having, and it lied about their capability and their range, by the way. Iran wanted, and this is what Marco Rubio talked about, Iran was stockpiling these missiles, stockpiling drones. They were creating a deterrent effect so that they would be able to create and produce and manufacture and enrich everything towards having nuclear capability, and you couldn't do anything because of that missile deterrence. So that was what Rubio was talking about when the United States went after their missile stockpiles. That's what this was about. And remember, they already have those long-range ballistic missiles that can reach France. It just happened to get shot down. So we talked about that. So this was about stopping them from doing that. We're going to talk with Stephen Yates about this more and the issue with the Saudis. Because one last thing. For all the people who are like, oh, well, we can't go to war for Israel. We can't go to war for Israel. 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
13: 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It's time for Dana's Quick Five.
2: All right, so let's see. Oh, no, let's get this one. Apparently, a U.S. shipment of F-35s kind of went missing. What? Ed, this is another question for Stephen Yates. Lawmakers in the Trump administration are investigating the odd disappearance of a U.S.-bound shipment of F-35s of components. Sorry, fighter jet components. The headline's a little misleading. From Australia, they were originally meant to be repaired on U.S. soil, according to reporting from Politico. Apparently, these three unnamed sources suggested that neither the Pentagon nor Lockheed Martin knows why the shipment ended up in Hong Kong, which is where it was diverted. You know, China's long been known to want intelligence on the F-35 program. And it's the F-35 Lightning II, which Lockheed Martin describes as the most lethal, survivable, and connected fighter aircraft. And specifically, the missing is the F-35 canopy, a major component that contains sensitive tech. How did that happen? They said it's the most costly weapon system in the U.S. military, and the Pentagon has spent around $200 to $250 billion on the program. By the way, some of the tech involved in that was from a collaboration with Israel. We scaled it up and took IP, or they scaled it up and we co-own IP. Isn't that fascinating? So they're trying to recover the missing components and determine what happened. Our first question for Yates coming up. Let's see. It's Fat Bear Week. Grizzlies, fat bears. Fat bears are searching for fat food ahead of hibernation. So they're going to get all chonked up. And everybody who is going out into the wilderness is told, please do not try to pet the bears. They're hungry. They're eating. They're preparing to go take a long nap. That's it. And so they're telling residents, golfers, hikers, everybody, please exercise supreme caution. Humpback whales seem surfacing in a river 60 miles from the ocean in Northern California. That's unusual. Stephen Yates joins us next. Stay with us. 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
2: Welcome back to the program. Dana Lash with you. Bottom of this third hour on Monday. You guys are like, don't say it like that. It's horrible. We don't like Mondays. That's okay. We're going to get you set up so you have every idea of what's happening this week. We were just talking about this insane story, and my first thought was, oh my gosh, got to ask our very good friend, Mr. Stephen Yates, about this, who served in not one but two presidential administrations, senior research fellow at the Heritage Foundation, and his new podcast, which is a very, I love the assonance here, Nation States with Yates. Love it. And he joins us now in his bunker. Mr. Stephen Yates, always a pleasure. So this, let me just lay this out. I know you're aware of this story. It does not seem particularly common to me that a shipment of F-35 components, particularly the canopy in which there's valuable, sensitive technology that is in that, that the Chinese, we know, would love to be able to have, that it just kind of went missing on its way to the United States for repairs. And just, would you believe it? It wound up in Hong Kong. I'm sure that was just a crazy mistake, right?
5: This was a pretty big eye popper to me, and of the order of magnitude that someone really ought to go to jail for this, because it's really hard for me to think how this happens unless it's someone on the inside that makes it happen. And that is deeply, deeply troubling. I don't think there's any way you accidentally send some of the more sensitive machinery to a place like Hong Kong. And I love Hong Kong of the past. It was a great bastion of freedom, sort of at the intersection of total control in communist China and the free markets of the world. But nowadays, it's all people's republic. And so it's a major, major boo-boo. This is one that, like I say, there's got to be some serious accountability for this. And I think someone needs to do some time to stop this kind of inside thing happening.
2: I don't even understand how they would physically be able to get it and direct it to Hong Kong, because I just don't believe that we have F-35 parts and we know that China is seeking any information about any of the tech that's used in this. I mean, it's fifth gen. One pilot described it as, quote, sneaky, and that there's a lot of sensitive stuff we don't want them to have. I mean, we track these shipments. So, you know, I don't believe that we just didn't know about it and that, you know, we just woke up one day and boom, it's in Hong Kong. Or that, and even then, how did that happen? Like, did the Chinese, like, intercede? Like, I don't even know how this would be pulled off.
5: Yeah, it's hard to understand how an accident could happen. That's why I think there had to have been a nudge. You'd also like to think that there would be at least as much care and attention and technological monitoring as there is for, say, your average Amazon purchase.
2: Yeah.
5: That would look at where some of these things are as they make their way. And in fact, I'm sure there is an accountability trail that an audit is going to have to uncover about where things go. And look, and things that are on an F-35, I'm sure there's some things that are not at all sensitive. But there's plenty on the platform that the Chinese would love to have, and they'll take anything. And we should be giving them nothing, not even the easy, innocuous stuff. Right. So I don't think that there is a way for this to have accidentally kind of been rerouted. Maybe there was bad weather. So maybe there's a problem, mechanical problem with a plane, and you've got to land somewhere. But if you know you've got something sensitive on board, you don't just land anywhere, and you don't let just anybody have access.
2: Yeah. Last question on this before we move. How compromised are we because of this now?
5: Well, I don't know. This is in the context of us having opened our kimono pretty wide on some things in the past. So, I mean, for years, we let some researchers of a certain nationality go to our advanced nuclear research laboratories. And there have been, I think, from the 1990s forward, pretty well-documented compromises on some pretty important things. And every once in a while, we'll find some mocked-up designs on the Chinese side that they like to shoot at or just show us that they took from us. So there have been advanced aircraft and ships and submarine designs that have been compromised in the past. So in the grand scheme of things, can I say this is a game over? Probably not. But this is pretty shocking. The F-35 is a pretty important, expensive, modern platform. We had sunk a lot of tax money into it. There should be no freebies for the likes of the Chinese.
2: No, there shouldn't be. We're talking with our friend Stephen Yates at Steve Yates on X. I wanted to ask you, switching from looking at China and Southeast Asia to now going over to the Middle East, the movement over the weekend. And we kept hearing headlines about movement. The president came back from Camp David and Sec War flew back to D.C. And we know that the Houthis have, expanded their aggression against the Saudis, and the Saudis were asking for our assistance. They were going to do strikes on the Houthis, and they wanted the United States to join them. I wanted to get your thoughts on this because, I mean, the Saudis, am I mistaken, or can't, I mean, they can handle the Houthis on their own, can they not? Or is it, you know, it's more gas and oil and their military capability isn't all that's cracked up to be?
5: Yeah, Dana, there's a lot rolled up into this one, more than the average bear might have thought. I'll try to be quick and somewhat clear about it. But one of the first things the Biden administration did when they came in on Inauguration Day and shortly thereafter was to stop American arms sales to Saudi Arabia that were in support of Saudi operations against the Houthis in Yemen. And that's not just sort of picking at the previous administration. That affects a pipeline of who has what at this point. The Biden administration also chose to take a giant diplomatic dump on Saudi Arabia and threaten them with sanctions, which is not exactly the best motivation for them to be prepared to deal with things on their own peninsula. So the Trump administration began in a deficit that was unnecessary and self-made, but has tried to move things forward. And the Saudis, in their infinite wisdom, also decided to take a shot at the United Arab Emirates, who is very, very capable, despite being smaller geographically. And the Saudis tried to get the Emiratis to knock off what they were doing in Yemen that was helping with this. So the Saudis sort of have an own goal for themselves. The U.S., courtesy of the Biden administration, made this worse. Now, yes, the Saudis still have what they should have by way of capability, but they need to have, I think, what Madeleine Albright called cojones, to go in and do what is necessary and recognize it might not be clean and easy, but they should, and it should be on them. And if the United States needs to help, then the Saudis sure as heck ought to pay. And I say pay double.
2: Yeah, I thought that's odd because I always thought the Saudis and UAE, which I'm learning maybe, you know, they weren't as close as we thought. But I thought their leadership, the leader of UAE and MBS, I thought they were kind of buddies.
5: Well, as one can sort of draw from real life, lots of families have fights on the inside.
2: Yeah.
5: And sometimes things can be close and sometimes people can have moods. And so I think that we're dealing with one of those periods of transition. But right now, I'd say that the Emiratis are punching way above their weight, but they aren't looking to do any free favors for people that don't respect what they are able to do.
2: And I would imagine that they're going to be watching the meeting that POTUS has with Xi Jinping. What are Middle East leaders looking for in that meeting? What are they going to pick out and pull away with?
5: Well, first, in terms of for their own region, I don't think they have high expectations of the president putting the bat to the ball for the Chinese. What I mean by that, the Operation Economic Outcast was supposed to be applied equally to all, and that would seemingly apply to Chinese entities, maybe some named and famous Chinese entities, if it was going to be a comprehensive blanket. And that would put some pretty serious pressure on Tehran. But a lot of people from the broader Middle East, those with real capability, they think that if the president will simply apply it across the broader Middle East, including those you'll be meeting with, but also include Turkey and Pakistan in Operation Economic Outcast, that if we really took that seriously, that would also cripple economically the remnants of the IRGC. And I guess this is the last piece of this, is the leader of Iran is going to these meetings. It's possible President Trump will meet because he meets with anyone he wants. That's kind of the cool thing about President Trump. But the leader of Iran is not actually anyone with power to stop this economic terrorism and real terrorism we've been dealing with. That's the Revolutionary Guard. They aren't coming to the meeting. And so if there is one with the leader of Iran, I have pretty low expectations that anything deliverable can come from it other than messaging.
2: Interesting. And that is if this meeting even happens. Is Xi Jinping sick?
5: Yeah, I do think that he has some health issues. I don't believe the recent gossip about potential stroke and other kinds of things. Could be true. I'm not a doctor and don't play one on TV. And I certainly don't get close enough to Xi Jinping to check him out and don't want to.
2: Can I just say that nation states with Dr. Yates sounds awesome. Also,
5: exactly. Well, if Jill Biden's a doctor, why not?
2: Right. You can be too, right?
5: So, I mean, I went to school, too, but I don't know. But I do think that he's not in the greatest of health. He was never the most educated dude there was in the room. And I don't think he has a healthy lifestyle. I hear he can drink with the heaviest of them. And while I don't cast aspersions on people who imbibe, it isn't the best thing for brain health over decades at high quantities. And so I think that he's getting to that point, and the travel is stress on him. So I don't think that he's at his peak, but I don't think that we're fortunate enough to have Winnie the Pooh go to the other side of the rainbow just yet.
2: I mean, I am hoping and praying for something. I mean, when POTUS met with Putin and the reception was what it was, I mean, it was like Top Gun went in and just choreographed it. What can we expect from, I mean, it's Xi Jinping and this is Trump. He is the greatest troll that has ever been elected into office. What can we get? Do you think he's going to do anything?
5: I hope there is something. I don't know. I mean, the president seems to feel differently about Xi Jinping than he does about Putin and other leaders. It would have been awesome if there would have been a UFC fight that was out there. That would be a nice bit of Americana. Maybe throw some red, white, and blue victors over red stars or whatever inside the octagon. That would have been fine with me. You know, showing the Chinese about fireworks is a little bit tough since they have no standards and will blow anything up.
2: Yeah.
5: But he's going to take them to the archives and maybe he'll show them an original copy of the Declaration of Independence. And at least the word independence makes the Chinese ticklish. That's good for me to start with.
2: There you go, right there. All I'll say is if I see anybody in a Winnie the Pooh costume out there protesting, that would be chef's kiss. Would love to see that. Our good friend Stephen Yates, you can find him at Steve Yates on X and his podcast Nation States with Yates on X or wherever you get your podcast. Good to see you, my friend. Thanks for breaking it down for us. We appreciate you.
5: Thanks so much, Dana. Take good care.
2: You too. We have more to come, folks, as we wrap up this third hour of the program and our partners that make it happen. They just want to keep you protected online. It's a web route. 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
1: Welcome back, ladies and gents. I was trying to pull up. It's crazy that I can't see what's on my giant 4.5 foot wide screen in front of me. It's almost like there's, I can't see what's on the, I was going to pull up, because we haven't hardly played any audio today, which is one of the things I just realized. And so that, we need to do that, because I know we have some interesting cuts. This is, this whole, we talked about this story, this is cut 12, last week, when it was first announced by the Massachusetts Governor Mara Healey about sending, Massachusetts wants to send home health care workers to the homes of women who just had babies to make an assessment. Listen to this. This is cut 12.
2: Everybody in the state, when you have a baby, you're going to have a home visit. You're going to have a home visit within days, weeks, and that will be an opportunity for a healthcare provider to make an assessment.
1: That's ridiculous. So government wants to nanny, that's literally a nanny state. They want a nanny state. Women who have babies in the state of Massachusetts. Can you, what I'm wondering is, can you say no thank you and shut the door in their face? Because the government doesn't have a right to visit you just because you have a baby, you know, it's, they don't have the right to go into your home and check on you. Now, apparently it isn't mandatory. It is voluntary, but that's irrelevant still because that's how all this stuff starts. It's voluntary until it isn't. And it's taxpayer money. I mean, this is millions of dollars in taxpayer money that is being used for this purpose. Also, I can't imagine a more intrusive thing. You just had a baby. It's not like you're up for visitors, right? And you're, they would like descend upon your doorstep and demand entry. That's just, and I think that who would need this? What are you typing over there, Kane? Tell the folks.
3: I said I can envision a time where the government will mistake, you know, the fatigue of post-giving birth to postpartum depression, and then inject themselves into your quote-unquote health care.
1: Yeah. Well, and here's the other thing. What if the government, what if you have, you know, this government worker that comes to your house, and what if they see that, what if you had a Trump hat on your coat rack by the front door? What if you had a,
3: like FEMA?
1: Yeah. Yeah. What if you had, like, you know, your big American flag out? What if you, they come in and you got your Trump hat, you know, on the coat rack by the door? Or what if they just didn't like what they saw? You know, who's to say, don't sit here and tell me that government bias can't be weaponized. It, we've seen it. We've got numerous examples of this. That's a fear too. All right. Today's stupidity came.
3: Juan, this is cut two. You know, early voting has started happening. So just know this is what the left wants to do if they ever take power. Listen to this.
4: And so government should build a set of rules in which people feel more powerful. That's why the minimum wage is so important. And people feel so more connected. That's why, you know, rebuilding healthy institutions in your town should be a project that government is involved in. That's why regulating the internet so that you're spending less time alone on Instagram should be an important government
3: the internet?
4: Project.
3: Oh, they're coming after your Instagrams. They're coming after your ex.
1: And they're

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0: The White House television press pool has stopped covering President Trump's events after the White House banned three outlets. Reporters from CNN, MS Now, and Politico were all barred from the White House after President Trump accused the organizations of negative coverage. The three outlets have notified the White House they'll take legal action. Now the outlets that make up the rest of the TV press pool say in a joint statement, no administration should restrict a news organization because it objects to its reporting. In a post, Trump defends the decision, saying the White House is not instituting an assault on the free press, but rather instituting an assault on the fake news. Ground stops have been issued by the FAA at several northeastern airports today due to equipment outages. They've been in place at New York's LaGuardia and JFK, Newark, Teterboro, and Philadelphia airports. More than 220 flights have been delayed just at Newark so far. The FAA issued an advisory but did not specifically say what equipment has been impacted. A Venezuelan man's in serious but stable condition after being shot by an ICE officer yesterday in Austin, Texas. An immigration lawyer for 28-year-old William Perez says that Perez was seeking asylum in the U.S. He was shot as he was conducting a DoorDash delivery. Civil rights leaders like the head of the League of United Latin American Citizens want an independent investigation.
1: Outside of DHS, outside of ICE, and outside of the Department of Justice.
0: He says whoever shot Perez needs to be held accountable.
1: A federal badge is not a shield. A mask is not a license.
0: Perez is being held in an immigrant holding facility in Pearsall, Texas. Wall Street closed trading higher today with the NASDAQ hitting a new record. Markets rallied as AI-related stocks surged while oil prices and treasury yields cooled off. At the closing bell, the Dow Jones had gained 366 points. I'm Scott Carr.
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3: North 5 before the 52, there's a lot of landscaping equipment in lanes, especially the middle lanes. Other lanes may also contain some debris. North 5 before Sereno Valley, tire debris, slow lane. I'm Mark Zegan, San Diego Traffic.
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0: Congresswoman from Colorado, Lauren Boebert, is pushing back against allegations that she had affairs with several of her own congressional staffers. A report in the Colorado Times Recorder cites a sworn complaint that Boebert had inappropriate relationships with two female staffers and one male aide.
15: This is more filthy garbage that reaches beyond me.
0: Boebert's calling the accusation a complete scam.
15: And it's evident that you didn't even bother to look up House Ethics Committee rules that clearly state the committee can't even accept a complaint filed inside 60 days of an election.
0: The sworn complaint from an unnamed person also alleges Boebert paid one of the staffers $200,000 to not file a complaint. brother to Princess Diana, is standing by his claim that then Prince Charles told him in a phone call right after Diana's death that her death would be forgotten soon enough. As NBC's Raf Sanchez reports, Charles Spencer makes the claim in a new book, Swan Song, Diana, My Sister.
10: He says Prince Charles sounded, in his words, giddy over the news of Diana's death.
0: He reports Buckingham Palace is pushing back forcefully against the claims.
10: In an unusual statement saying that Charles Spencer's memories may be clouded by grief, but Diana's brother is showing no signs of backing down. He says it is not every day that you are gaslit by a king.
0: Charles Spencer says he also told then Prince Charles it was not a good idea to have young princes William and Harry walk behind their mother's coffin in the funeral procession.
10: But he says Buckingham Palace officials wanted them there because they were afraid that if Prince Charles walked on his own, he would potentially be booed by the very large crowds that had turned out for the funeral.
0: Reports say the comedian Carrot Top is awake and breathing on his own after an apparent suicide attempt. A representative for Carrot Top, whose real name is Scott Thompson, tells TMZ that he remains in the hospital under close medical care and continues to improve. I'm Scott Carr.
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0: let's have some fun. On a Monday, I hope you lived it up this weekend. We have an incredible show for you tonight on the world famous Jesse Kelly Show. So much good stuff to get to. We're going to open up here in just a couple minutes talking about communists, their commitment to the cause. How deep does it go? There's an amazing story about some commie who sent her daughter into commie schools, into the Lion's Den. We'll get to that in a minute. We have Medal of Honor Monday coming up an hour from now. We have example after example after example. There are new ones every single day about how foreign groups are simply pillaging the United States of America with the aid of other foreigners we bring in here. All that great news, bad news. There's even going to be some Israel talk. That's always spicy. Oh, and did I forget? An hour and a half from now, my buddy Buck Sexton is going to join us to talk about some things. All that, emails, so much more coming up tonight on the world famous Jesse Kelly Show. Now, I want to rewind just a little bit. The name may ring a bell. Maybe you know exactly who she is, depending on how politically involved you are and how long you've been involved. But Nicole Hannah Jones, you ever heard of her? If you haven't, let's rewind just a little bit. When the, I guess we'll call it, I always hated the term woke, but it's so commonplace now, I'll use it. When the modern cultural Marxist / woke era was getting cranked into overdrive. Think the George Floyd protest, like that period of time when it was getting cranked into overdrive. Communists across the United States of America in different walks of life recognize that period of time as a period of time where they can absolutely go all in with whatever their goals would be. For instance, I'll get to Nicole Hannah Jones in a moment. For instance, policing. You know already, because we talk about it all the time, we don't have to go over it over and over and over again. Communists want violent crime. It's hard for normal people to accept. They don't understand it. Communists want people raped. They want people murdered. They want people robbed. The Soviets did the same thing. Communists have always done this. During the revolutionary phase, they want to destabilize society, and violent crime is a great way to do that. Democrats are not soft on crime. They want rape and murder, period. All right. They've wanted that for a long time. But in America, in general, this is the general statement here, in America, people like law enforcement. Not an individual cop. Everybody sneers at the cop who pulls you over for going 56 in a 45. Not that, but in general, if you want to move to a place or something like that, you want cops there. That's been the general feeling in America. And so because that's been the general feeling in America, people have forever only let this anti-cop stuff get up to a certain point, and then they said, okay, no more. Even in major urban areas, this even applied to blue areas for the longest time. New York, Minneapolis, LA, you name it. Yeah, they'll let you do your anti-cop activism a little bit, and maybe this guy will get fired and moved around. But no, we're not cutting the police department's budget. No, we're not sending a bunch of cops to prison. What? No, we're not doing that. There was always a line, right? There was always a wall there. Well, the St. George Floyd riots allowed all those people who'd been hot on that issue for a long time. It allowed them to break down and break through that wall. It was an opportunity for them to put more rapists and murderers on the streets, and they did. And to this day, police departments like the Minneapolis Police Department have never recovered, ever. They're at like half staff. I forget what the latest numbers are. They've never come back, ever. Okay, so that was one example of this woke era, this cultural Marxist era. But another example was education. And again, I come back to it because this was such a huge justification for it. The St. George Floyd riots presented an opportunity to the communists in our country who have wanted more communism in the education system. More America sucks in the curriculum. White people suck. Christianity sucks. This country should burn. It's a country of colonizers and enslavers and black people build America, that kind of insane crap. Well, those people have been making gains for years in the education system, but once again, just like the cops, there was always a line. There was always a wall. Hey, you could only push that so far. My history teachers, I remember them because I went to public school. We didn't have money for private school, anything like that. I went to public school. I look back now, and I can tell you for a fact they were Democrats. Almost universally, they were Democrats. But I had to kind of pick up on that. They could mention a little thing here or little thing there, a little subtle insult of the Republican, maybe a little subtle compliment of the Democrat, but they can't hang a tranny flag in the classroom. Again, there was always a line. There was always a wall. You could only push that so far. But the St. George Floyd riots, the peak woke era, presented these people with an opportunity to tear that wall down and put more disgusting, hateful, demonic communist stuff in American schools than you can possibly imagine. And one of, if not, I don't even want to say one of, the chief architect of that movement, her name is Nicole Hannah-Jones. New York Times, Nicole Hannah-Jones. She came up with something called the 1619 Project. The 1619 Project. You want to hear a little bit of Nicole Hannah-Jones with Brian Stelter? Chris has a clip for you here. Go ahead.
1: I think we're going to look back someday and say, wait, they tried to ban the 1619 Project. Like we're going to look back. We're just going to, it's going to make no sense in 30 or 40 years. But is this just the white lash in another form, Nicole? Just, you know, some white Americans afraid to deal with the reality, so they don't want to hear it, so they try to ban it, and then someday their kids are going to laugh it off.
2: I mean, I don't know. I think that this is a particularly dangerous moment because there's one thing to have right-wing media saying they don't like the 1619 Project, they don't agree with the 1619 Project, but it's quite something else to have politicians from state legislators down to school boards actually making prohibitions against teaching a work of American journalism or really any of these other texts. The fact that we are all talking about this fake controversy called critical race theory really speaks to how successful the public propaganda campaign has been. I don't think it's just about, you know, scared white parents. It's about a politician savvily stoking racial resentment in response, I think, to the global protest last year.
0: We got it. Okay, so what happened? She came up with this 1619 Project, and the general idea behind it, in case you're wondering what 1619 is, that's really the year America and its enslavement started, and that's when black people began to build America. It's just a whole bunch of ahistorical commie gobbledygook. Now, this wasn't an article on the back page of the New York Times in the Sunday paper, an article you never read. This thing went off like wildfire. And this thing got injected into hundreds, if not thousands, of school curriculums across the United States of America. To use a term we've used before, this broke containment. You know, you see so many political arguments, you probably get involved in so many political arguments online. But what about Carl Schmitt? Have you read the works of Hayek and all that other stuff? Those are nerdy political arguments you and I get into online. Normal people don't know who any of those people are. This is one of those things that broke containment. It went everywhere. And by the way, it's not done. It's still in certain areas woven into the curriculum American children are taught in schools. There are schools, especially in blue areas across this country, where K through 12 kids will walk in and they will learn how bad this country sucks for 12 years. It's not like it's gone. Now, that was her in that clip complaining because the right finally woke up to it and started to push back, and it did get stopped in many different areas, but Nicole Hannah-Jones was the leading voice by a mile for this anti-American curriculum that is now being taught in American schools. Now, here's the thing. Nicole Hannah Jones, she's a mother. You know that? She has a child. How committed, though, was Nicole Hannah Jones to the communist revolution? I'll tell you in just a moment. We'll have a talk about education and culture and things like that. Before I tell you that, let me ask you, this weekend, it's Monday, we're all dragging our butts into work. Well, you're probably home from work by now. This weekend, did something hurt on your body? Or even worse, is there something you would have done this weekend, but you didn't because it would have hurt you? 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We'll be back.

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0: It is the Jesse Kelly Show on a wonderful Monday. Remember, you can email the show your love, your hate, your death threats, jesse@jessekellyshow.com. So this 1619 project writer, this Nicole Hannah Jones, this leading voice in getting disgusting demonic communism woven into American schools, I do have to give her credit. I don't know if that's the right word. I guess I'll say this. She believes what she says, and she practices what she preaches, up to and including her purposely putting her own child in one of these broken urban schools in Brooklyn, up to the point her child can't get an education and resents her for it. So she wrote an article about the decision she made. Oh, she has regrets. I just wanted to drive home for you this fact, the fact that we've talked about many times before. There's evidence all over the place. Whatever role a communist has in life will be secondary to the communist revolution. Whether that role is being a teacher, an FBI agent, an actor, a general, a president, a writer, a mother. It will all be secondary to the communist revolution, up to and including taking your own daughter and throwing her in the zoo. Throwing her into a school where there are so many fights, the teachers don't even grade the papers. Your child is crying out for some sort of a safe, peaceful learning environment, but you are so committed to the communist revolution, you throw her in the zoo anyway. Have fun, honey. It's for the best. That's how committed the communist is to his demonic revolution. And that actually brings me to this, to the education system, the disparities in the education system. I saw this when I want to give him credit. Mark Porter McGee is the one who put this out. It's a statistic that he grabbed from the Center for Economic Security and Opportunity. And here's what it boils down to. The U.S. schools serving low-income and non-white communities get more money per pupil, not less, and have for a long time. So just qualify that. If there's some poor school district, we'll call it poor New York urban school district, not very many white kids in there. Maybe it's all black. Maybe it's a mix of black and Latino. It doesn't matter. That doesn't matter. But if there's a poor district in a blue area, the communists will constantly tell you that they are underfunded. They're underfunded. We're shorting these kids. These kids, we're not giving them the best. We need more money. We need more money. But they have more money. In many cases, most cases, they have far, far more money than that suburban school per pupil when it comes down to it. So if that's the case, just walk with me here. If that's the case, if I want to build a school and I want to build an education system and I have $100 million and you want to do the same in a different area, but you only have $50 million, how's it humanly possible, if we're going to follow along with the understanding that you get what you pay for, how is it humanly possible that your school with $50 million could produce better educational outcomes than my school in $100 million? And keep in mind, let's remember what the money actually buys. It's not just the building in a good sprinkler system. That means I have more money to hire teachers. So I should have the best, right? That means I have more money for the things that kids use to learn. My kids in my $100 million school, every single one of them every year gets issued a brand new laptop. All sorts of fancy software and things like that on there, helping them learn. You, your $50 million budget, there's no laptops. Maybe your senior year, you'll get one for a semester. There's no laptops. But if that's the case, My kids have laptops. I can pay my teachers more. I have a bigger building, fancier building. If that's the case, then what accounts for the fact that these urban schools are a disaster and they have been for years? Kids are graduating all the time and they can't read. I forget that stat. I'm gonna give you a stat. Do not quote me on this because it's been a long time. It was something like 9% of graduates in Baltimore's public schools could read at a certain level. And I forget what the level was, like sixth or seventh grade level. We have most kids, legions of kids in these areas graduating high school and they can't read. They can't form a sentence. What accounts for that if the money is there? What accounts for that if you have the 100 million and I only have 50 million? Well, I guess it's time to have an uncomfortable conversation because it's not about the money. It's about something else. Hang on. Finding the right person to hire is such a chore anymore. 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

0: It is the Jesse Kelly Show on a magnificent, wonderful Monday, 30 minutes away from Medal of Honor Monday, 1 hour away from speaking to my buddy Buck Sexton, who you well know. That'll be a good time. Back to our discussion here. If these low-income, non-white urban schools get more money per pupil, and they have been getting more money per pupil for a long time, what accounts for the fact that the educational outcomes are so much freaking worse? Well, let's talk. You know, I've told you before I started doing this 8 years ago, the job I had before that, on top of many other jobs, was I was an RV salesman. I found that job on Craigslist because I was desperate for money. I'm not even kidding. And I end up, I'm a salesman in the Dallas area, Dallas, Texas area. It was north of Dallas in Denton, Texas, but Dallas area, I was an RV salesman. Eventually, because I was pretty good at it, I guess, they came to me and they said, hey, we're opening a big store down in the Houston area. We'd like it if you would go be the sales manager of that store. Well, like any other ambitious man, family, wife, kids, I want to be able to afford Red Lobster. I said, sure, money's right. Money was right. Good to go. I'll go down and do it. Now, that meant that we had to move. We had to move to an area, Houston area, we were completely unfamiliar with. Got two boys, as you well know. What did we look for? Now, stop for a second. Before I go into a fairly obvious point, keep in mind that it's not just me who likes to eat good food. Ob may be a weird health freak, but Ob likes to eat good food. You know what Ob loves more than anything in the world? A good concert. She's one of these musical people where music just kind of speaks to her. She wants to go to a good concert. So if I like to eat out, Ob likes a good concert, why didn't we move to downtown Houston? Why? That's where the concerts are. A good comedy show, great food every 15 feet. Why didn't we move there? You already know the answer to it. We didn't even consider it because of the schools. When we looked at this area where we could move, there was one thing we looked for first. Schools. What are the school rating? Schools. What are the schools? What are the good schools? What are the bad schools to avoid? Schools. That's why people move to the burbs in rural America. Okay. What happens in inner cities then? Well, here's what happens. The parent situation at home sucks. It's not universal, obviously, but the numbers do not lie. In urban blue areas, and yes, I realize those are often minority areas, we do not have solid two-parent homes that prioritize being a good person. I'm not even talking about prioritizing education. It's not like my parents were going over algebra with me when I was a kid. But we do not have parents who prioritize raising good children. So the good children who go to those urban schools are stuck surrounded by scumbags because the scumbags have parents who are scumbags, and that's, of course, what they're raising. And that's why it takes metal detectors and God knows what else, and you have to stop grading the papers, otherwise everyone would fail. And so it's this never-ending spiral of failure. My point in all this is real education is at home, no matter where you send your child to school. And if you're looking for a good school, you know what the biggest priority should be? The other homes in the area, because that's the real school. The home is what is going to determine the quality of the child that goes to school with your son and your daughter. And you, as a parent, you're the one that will determine what kind of child and student your kid is going to be. It can be the biggest, nicest school in the world with a fancy laptop and you can't have a diamond-crusted everything. And if it's a school with a bunch of broken dirtball homes, if that's the parenting situation, that nice building ain't worth a daggone thing. That school's going to be a war zone. And on the flip side, it can be a crappy, one-room schoolhouse in rural Texas that doesn't even have air conditioning. But if the 50 kids who go to that one-room schoolhouse all come from solid two-parent homes where the kids are taught respect and values, those kids are going to get a better education. School is at home. Whether or not you homeschool, whether you send your kids to private school or public school or charter school, it doesn't matter where your kids attend school. School is at home. When they go to a school, all that is, that's downstream of the schooling they already received at the house. And again, that is not me telling you, you have to teach your kids Spanish and algebra at home. I'm not saying that at all. But if you raise your kids to be wonderful, respectful people, and the other parents in your child's school do that with their kids, you'll have a better school. And no one wants to have that conversation. You could pour endless, endless amounts of money in these poor inner city schools, and it won't do a daggone thing because mom's on crack and dad ran out when he was 5 years old, and it's just a complete disaster. And you could take that 10-year-old kid who's only ever known instability and violence, you could take that kid and put him in the nicest school with the highest paid teachers, and he'll still stab one of them. We have a culture problem. That's a fact. Education is at home. But the problem is the people in power in this country, most definitely Democrats, and honestly, lots of the Republicans, they don't want to have that conversation that I just had with you because that conversation gets awfully uncomfortable. There will almost always be accusations, or that's racism or something along those lines. It doesn't matter. It's coming. The second you start talking about this, it's coming. The only thing they do is try to throw money at the problem so no one will discuss the actual problem. You know why Baltimore school kids can't read when they graduate? Because the parents suck. That's why. It's not more complicated than that. And I said all this just to drive home this fact. We have to have these uncomfortable conversations about culture because they really are everything. I mean, I brought up private schools. Why is it that even kind of a crappy low-end private school that parents have to pay for, why is it almost always a better education, better test scores, better everything else? Because at that kind of a place, you're full of kids whose parents cared enough to do something. They cared enough to do something. It's not a daycare. It's a financial sacrifice for them. They have to give something up. Therefore, it shows you the care the parents have at home. But you can't have that talk. You have to pretend like everything else is the problem instead of the actual problem. The quality of your child's school will not be based on the teachers or the budget or the laptops. The quality of your child's school will be determined by the parents of the children who attend that school. It's a fact. All right. Let's do a couple emails before we get to some ugly immigration things. 60 Minutes did a story on data centers. And there's a couple tidbits from this story that they're really, really good. Basically, the gist of the story was communities across the country are complaining about the data centers they have, and they're saying we don't want a new data center, but the data centers are getting built anyway. The city councils are approving them anyway. What accounts for that? We'll do some emails, then we'll discuss that. Before we do emails, let's do this. Let's make sure that you have energy. I'm talking about real energy, not caffeinated energy. I love a cup of coffee myself. But the energy to do things after work, after school. Where are you at 5, 6 o'clock? Are you bubbly, feeling good? Hey, we should go dancing. Not dancing. Do something fun. Or are you out of gas, done, and counting the seconds until you go to bed? If you're out of gas, I want you to know that's normal. It's very common in America now, and it's normal because we don't have testosterone right now. We are chugging estrogen, the T levels are dropping, and now men across the country are out of gas by the time they get home from work. Turn this around naturally with herbal supplements from CHOP. I, as you know, take a male vitality stack every single day. You should go and do likewise. C-H-O-Q, chuck.com/Jesse. That's chuck.com/Jesse. We'll be back.
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0: Jesse Kelly Show on a wonderful Thursday. Remember, you can email the show, jesse@jessekellyshow.com. Let's get to some of those. Hey, Jesse, I caught your show today where you were all fired up about how some Republicans were hammering the communists, and you sounded almost optimistic. Yet a week ago, you were hammering Trump for his war in Iran and how the high fuel prices will cost the GOP a wipeout in the midterms. Maybe you got some of the wife's female vitality stack and we're having an emotional moment. Okay. It's a fair observation. Sometimes I see things I like a lot. Other times I point out things I dislike. So I'm gonna use this little analogy. Our political leaders, the guys at state level, local level, federal level, they are wanting to represent us. And in order for them to represent us, in order for that to happen, they have to have you and me be part of it. We are not the normies. We're not the swing voters who decide elections. You aren't and I'm not. We are the workers. We are the ones who work on campaigns. Sometimes we run for office. We are the ones who make phone calls, put on bumper stickers, donate, whatever it is you do as far as political involvement. That's your job. That's your lot in life, and it's my lot in life. We are the workers. We are the ones who have to walk up that mountain. We are the ones who have to put on a pack and walk up that mountain to deliver that, we'll call it a Republican, to deliver that Republican a political win. And I'll tell you this. I'm going to walk up that mountain. I am going to.

0: I know you do because we talked about it. Do you remember when 14,000 Haitians showed up on the border of the United States of America? Showed up right across the river, right on the border. Do you remember what the evil demonic Biden administration did? They waited until it was nighttime and they just brought all of them in the country. They're in your country right now. They're going to school with your kids, eating your cats. That's what the Biden administration did. The Trump administration would never. Huh? Headline. Prosecutors zero in on John Brennan's role in the Trump-Russia collusion narrative. Is John Brennan in prison yet? Nope, he's not. Maybe he won't ever be. In fact, he probably won't ever be. John Brennan used his position as director of the Central Intelligence Agency to work for Democrats and against Republicans. That should come with a life sentence without the possibility of parole. Now, that's not going to happen, but in the very least, something's happening. Even if it all gets not guilty and it all gets washed away, he's still going to be crushed with legal fees. It's something. I play this. Look, this guy is a Homeland Security advisor. He wouldn't have got a job with Joe Biden.
1: Real mothers, real fathers whose kids were murdered, brutally, viciously murdered by illegal aliens who had no right to be here. They didn't belong here. They aren't American. They have no right. They are trespassing in our country. And Biden and the Democrats and every Democrat in the House and Senate voted to let them in. They knew these kids would get murdered. They knew these children would get raped. And they didn't care. How can you vote for that? How can you support that? Look at the images from a few years ago. Millions of people streaming across the border. The Biden administration sent forklifts to rip up fence from Texas to let them in. And now kids are dead. Now their parents, the only place they can go to see their children is a cemetery. And you're going to sit out this election? President Trump, what he did on that border and in our cities with his Homeland Security Task Force, with his public safety initiatives, with drug seizures at the border, is saving tens and ultimately hundreds of thousands of lives.
0: That's what you get now. With communists, well, you know what you got. You know what they're doing. In fact, we even have some audio about what they're doing. But we have to do Medal of Honor Monday first. Next.

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2: Human.
3: The White House television press pool has stopped covering President Trump's events. After the White House banned reporters from CNN, MS Now, and Politico from the White House, as Trump accuses those organizations of negative coverage.
4: Yeah, it's interesting because they said they were going to boycott me, but they never boycott me. So I wasn't very worried about that. Look at all that press.
3: The three outlets notified the White House today they'll take legal action. The rest of the outlets that make up the TV press pool say in a joint statement no administration should restrict a news organization because it objects to its reporting.
4: If you look at CNN, it's fake news. If you look at MS Now, I don't even know what MS Now is. I guess it's the MSNBC, what it used to be, or MSDNC, as some people call it. That's Democrat National Committee. But it's just biased news.
3: A judge has ordered the government respond by tomorrow. A hearing is set for Wednesday. Trump made his comments alongside New York City Mayor Zohran Mamdani today. Trump and Mamdani say they're working to create more affordable housing in New York City. Hundreds of flights have been impacted today after ground stops were issued by the FAA for several airports in the Northeast due to what they call equipment outages. Flights into Newark, John F. Kennedy, and Teterboro airports are currently paused. Reports say flights have resumed at LaGuardia, Philadelphia, and Boston airports. The FAA says fiber optic cables in New Jersey were cut by a construction crew at an off-airport site. Forecasters say Tropical Storm Polo is expected to rapidly intensify into a hurricane by late today, fueling enhanced flood threats across the southwestern U.S. Four areas of tropical activity, including Polo, are being watched by the National Hurricane Center across the Pacific. They say Polo won't make landfall near the U.S., but is expected to bring threats of heavy flooding to New Mexico starting tomorrow. A rapidly strengthening El Nino has supercharged the Pacific and produced 18 named storms with more than 2 months left in the hurricane season. I'm Scott Kahn.
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6: Southbound side of the 805, things are going to slow down, leaving the 163 out to about 43rd, while the southbound 5 remains busy from Washington over to Civic Center. Northbound 5 slows from the 56 to Loma Santa Fe, and the 163 south is busy from just beyond the 805 over to the 5.
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3: The major American mass media and entertainment conglomerate Paramount Skydance and a dozen states announced Monday they're settling a lawsuit that wanted to block its $110 billion merger with Warner Brothers Discovery. The settlement removes a major block to closing one of the largest media mergers in history. Officials in California are getting ready for what forecasters say could be a very strong El Nino season this winter. Governor Gavin Newsom's declared a state of emergency in advance. At a briefing in his office today with several state agencies, the director of Cal DES Services, Caroline Thomas-Jacobs, says such storms are one of the most dangerous things Californians face.
2: And one of the greatest dangers is still people underestimating the power of water.
3: State agencies are coordinating resources and preparedness efforts now with more updates expected as forecasters track the strength of the developing El Nino. Thomas Gibson's director of Cal Water.
10: DWR has pre-positioned about 4.4 million sandbags and other flood-fighting material at 68 locations and 8 major warehouses across the state.
3: The family that's owned a majority of the New York Yankees for a long time are selling a stake in the team to a private equity company. Lizzie Radabali has details.
11: As part of the deal with Apollo Global Management, the Steinbrenners will reportedly hand over 16% of the franchise and a seat on its board for $2.6 billion. The Pinstripes parent company was estimated to be worth over $12 billion, making it one of the most valuable teams in the league. With the extra cash infusion, the Yankees can now give out larger contracts to players on level with the Los Angeles Dodgers and New York Mets.
3: The son of supermodel Cindy Crawford has died at the age of 27. Reports say Presley Gerber died at a rehab center in L.A. Sunday. No cause of death has been given. Before his death, reports say Gerber had opened up about his struggles with mental health and substance abuse. I'm Scott Carr.
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0: Jesse Kelly Show. Another hour of the Jesse Kelly Show on a fantastic, wonderful Monday. And of course, we're going to get to Medal of Honor Monday here in just a moment. Buck Sexton's coming up a half hour from now. I have to give us the flip side of the immigration coin by playing some communists, even ones that pretend to be Republicans. Emails, all that, and so much more coming up in the second hour of the Jesse Kelly Show. But because it is the beginning of the second hour, you know what time it is. It's Medal of Honor Monday time. We take a Medal of Honor citation at the start of the second hour on Monday, and we read it. We remember the man's name, and we remember his deeds. You can email in ones you love, if you like, or ones you have some relation to. This guy emailed in this one. Hey, fellow anti-socialite, I wanted to submit the name for Medal of Honor Monday, Private Joe P. Martinez. He's something of a local hero in my area. Literally love what you do. Hope you don't die anytime soon. Says his name is Jordan. Okay. So before we get to Joe P. Martinez and what he did, this is U.S. Army, World War II in the Pacific. I want to explain something. This takes place in Alaska. And this is, World War II was so big. It's the biggest man-made event in history by a mile. It's spread out in more places. And wrap your mind around this. Do you know a lot about World War II? You don't know more than you know. There are World War II stories that you've never heard of before. That it's just so big and broad, you can't possibly learn all of it. A lot of people don't understand what happened with Alaska and the Japanese in World War II. As I've told you before, it helps to look at a globe, look at a map. If you look at Alaska, then you look, go left, go down and to the left, and look at all those islands that branch off of Alaska. Well, that's part of Alaska, right? It's still part of the United States of America. Now, honestly, a map helps so much because when you're looking at that, look at northern Japan and then those islands. All right, I know it's still a long, long ways. Don't get me wrong. It's a big ocean, but they're not that far apart, are they? And the Japanese were extremely aggressive, obviously, in World War II. The Japanese had, for as long as they could, they eventually had to give this up, had a very, very offensive strategy. Some militaries are built for defense, some are built for offense, and that really comes back usually to the mentality of the country and its capabilities and whatnot. Surprise, surprise, the samurai-loving Japanese, they weren't big on the whole hunker down and hope for the best type thing. They wanted to go out and charge. And they decided, hey, let's get a foothold in America, in American soil. And they launched a relatively, I should say, small invasion of these Alaskan islands, getting a foothold. Now, this presented a gigantic problem for the Roosevelt administration, really for every politician in the United States of America. Don't think that it's just today where people debate wars and causes and things like that. That was the case in ancient times. That's the case today, and it will always be the case. You have to be constantly mindful of the mood of the public, and you really have to be mindful of the mood of the public when you're asking them to make sacrifices, to sacrifice their lives, to ration goods. The politicians back then had to be mindful about the mood of Americans when it came to World War II, because they wanted to prosecute a very, very large, very expensive, very costly war. So beyond the fact that the Japanese could potentially put air bases and things like that on these islands to launch further attacks on the western coast of the United States of America, what was really, really grinding the gears of the American people and the politicians in Washington was just this simple fact: they're on American soil. Now, don't get me wrong, 99.99% of the people in the United States of America had never even seen the Aleutian Islands. But that doesn't matter. The Japanese are on American soil. So what are you going to do about it? This became a priority. Not number one priority. There were a bunch of things that were a big priority. But this was not something the administration was going to be able to just say, We'll get to it next year. We'll get to it. No. You better get the Japanese off of American soil. And so they launched this attack. Now, in this particular case, here was the situation. The Americans, they pull into this bay in Alaska. Well, it's surrounded by these ridges. It's kind of a nightmare scenario. Just picturing it, I'm sure you can already picture it. It's surrounded by all these ridges. And you know very well what the Japanese in World War II, because we've talked about it so many times, you know what they did. With they're going to do the defensive thing. They're going to dig into the high ground, and they're going to start putting a pillbox here, and then there'll be another pillbox that supports that pillbox, and then there'll be a bunker here. They're going to fortify it, and now they're above you. And so this wasn't some huge military campaign, but it was flat out nasty in some cases. And in this particular case, Joe P. Martinez's unit, they had to get up there and clear these things out. And men are going to die. And it was ugly. And here's what he did.
1: Ready, aim, fire.
2: Honoring those who went above and beyond. It's Medal of Honor Monday.
0: Born in Taos, New Mexico, I should note, although his parents ended up moving their family to Colorado, and that's where he was actually drafted from. For conspicuous gallantry and intrepidity above and beyond the call of duty in action with the enemy, over a period of several days, repeated efforts to drive the enemy from a key defensive position high in the snow-covered precipice mountains between the east arm of Holt's Bay and Chichagof Harbor had failed. On the 26th of May, 1943, troop dispositions were readjusted and a trial coordinated attack on this position by a reinforced battalion was launched. Initially successful, the attack hesitated. In the face of several hostile machine gun, rifle, and mortar fire, Private Martinez, an automatic rifleman, rose to his feet and resumed his advance. By the way, they say automatic rifleman, guess which rifle it was. That's right, it was the bar. Chris, you don't have to fire the music up again, that's fine. Occasionally, he stopped to urge his comrades on. His example inspired others to follow. After a most difficult climb, Private Martinez eliminated resistance from part of the enemy position by bar fire and hand grenades, thus assisting the advance of other attacking elements. This success only partially completed the action. The main Holt's Chichagof Pass rose about 150 feet higher, flanked by steep rocky ridges, and reached a snow-filled defile. Passage was barred by enemy fire from either flank and from tiers of snow trenches in the front. Despite these obstacles and knowing of their existence, Private Martinez again led the troops on and up, personally silencing several trenches with bar fire and ultimately reaching the pass itself. Here, just below the knife-like rim of the pass, Private Martinez encountered a final enemy-occupied trench, and as he was engaged in firing into it, he was mortally wounded. The pass, however, was taken, and its capture was an important preliminary to the end of organized hostile resistance on the island. He was standing up, pumping bar rounds into that trench, and ended up taking a bullet to the head. Did not die right away, but died the next day. There was nothing they could do for him. Pretty friggin' brave.

0: Rest in peace, brother. All right. We are going to shift gears now, go backwards a little bit. And we brought up the right and what we're doing when it comes to immigration. I think it would be helpful, again, to point out what they want. Because there was just an ICE shooting in Austin, and all the commie groups came pouring out. And we'll talk about that in just a moment. Before we talk about that, let me ask you something. 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
0: It is the Jesse Kelly Show on a wonderful, fantastic Monday. We just did Medal of Honor Monday. And remember, you can email us, jesse@jessekellyshow.com. So I brought this up, but there's something that drives me nuts about certain elements on the right. It's not everyone on the right. It's not everyone in the GOP. Don't make those all-encompassing statements. But here's what it is that drives me nuts. Every single leftist in Western civilization, without exception, instinctively understands this basic fact. The mass importation of foreigners is good for them and what they want. It's good for the communist revolution. Therefore, you should import as many as you can, and any effort to deport them should be fought against with everything in your being. What I just said is understood by every actor, every Democrat politician, every your liberal Aunt Peggy, every commie FBI agent. By the way, this applies to every leftist in the UK and Germany and France and all these other countries in Western civilization. They just know it. They all know it. We have to get these foreigners here. We have to keep them here. And if we do, our communist revolution will succeed. That is known by 100% of the leftists in this world. There are still people on the right who deny this reality. Now, they're not. It's not the majority anymore. We're gaining ground in that. But how do we not have 100% on the other side of that? It drives me nuts. Absolutely drives me nuts. I don't know if you heard, but surprise, surprise, there was a dirty foreigner delivering food with one of these food delivery services in Austin, Texas. I say surprise, surprise, because anyone with the tiniest bit of knowledge on this issue understands what happens. There's a reason you went to DoorDash and your phone told you that your DoorDash order was being delivered by Jim. And you looked out the door at the guy walking up to the door, and he sure didn't look like a Jim, I tell you that much, because foreigners deliver food underneath the names of other DoorDash drivers. It's one of the income sources for illegals in the United States of America. And surprise, surprise, there was one in Austin. We're still waiting on some details that come out. Here was the police.
19: Chief Davis, we heard from a councilman over at the scene earlier that a federal agent's car sideswiped the driver involved in this shooting and was shot through the back windshield multiple times. Can you confirm those details?
20: That's not what I'm hearing. I'm hearing that it was out on foot. So again, this is the of getting in front of the camera too soon without the information. But from what I'm hearing, there was a small foot pursuit. But again, this is all very preliminary.
0: Okay. We don't have all the details yet. Sounds like that foot pursuit thing is legit, but the foreigner didn't want to leave. Had to chase him down. Ends up getting shot. He's alive. Okay. Here's how Democrats respond.
21: It is awful that this horror has come to
11: our doorstep. And as the mayor said, unfortunately, it is not a surprise. Just a few weeks ago, as we saw the ice surge come to Austin, especially to North Central Austin, I and others said that ice needed to leave before someone was shot, like in Minneapolis, or like in Corpus Christi, or like in Chicago. And that day is here. And so I think the message remains that for Austin to be safe, ice should end its surge here in our community.
0: Why do you vote GOP? Why even bother this November? After all, they didn't do this and didn't do that. Trump didn't do this and didn't do that. Maybe you're unhappy about the war and gas prices, and every one of those complaints you have is completely valid. Every single one of your complaints are valid. You're not a subject. You're a citizen. You are absolutely allowed to complain about the people who lead your country. That is your right as an American. But why do you go out and vote GOP this November? You go out and vote GOP this November because the other side is 100% committed to destroying your country. And they will do so by importing foreign barbarians until we have no rights left at all. We will be overrun with dirt and crime. They will pass laws that you never thought in your wildest dreams that they would actually pass. Gun confiscation? Well, they'll never do that. They'll never do that. I promise you, you get enough foreigners in this country, they will absolutely do that. We have to go out and carry that pack up the mountain once again for the GOP this November. We can do so reluctantly, maybe not with the same enthusiasm we used to have, but the alternative is these monsters get everything. Headline, a federal judge has halted warrantless arrests of illegal aliens in Los Angeles by ICE. Let me check out the name of that judge. Judge Maami Uwusi Mensa Frimpong. Do you want Judge Frimpong presiding over your cases when you go to court? Democrats are going to go bring the whole Frimpong family here to the United States of America. I don't know about you. I don't think we need any Frimpongs here. I vote no. We'll talk to Buck Sexton about this and other things. Next.

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0: Day. Chris, did you know that song? Or Monday. Sorry, Monday, Chris. Monday. Did you know that song's about pop? I don't. Well, of course you would know, Chris. I apparently have a childlike understanding of the world. I grew up singing that song. No idea. Definitely about pop. I wonder if Buck knows. Joining me now, my buddy Buck Sexton, who of course needs no introduction on this show because it was his show for the longest time before he had to move on to this way bigger show. Buck, did you know that song was about weed?
1: I did not, actually. So I, like you, am just a babe in the woods.
0: And now here we are. We're basically drug dealers on national radio. That's where we're at. Hey, Buck, education. I want you, it's your story, not mine. Why is it that these urban schools, big urban areas, LA, New York, so many others, they have all this money poured into these schools, and yet they are graduating kids who can't read, write. They're basically degenerates now. How's that possible?
1: Well, you know, I think you may be referring to a post that I put out, Jesse, on my conversations years ago with a young woman who was a teacher at what was called a renewal school in New York City. And they decided under the Blasio administration, you know, Bloomberg before him, who said what you will about him, who's actually a pretty good and efficient mayor, Bloomberg was like, look, when schools are just complete disasters, we're going to shut them down. Okay, we're going to shut them down. We're going to move the kids to other schools, but we're going to have essentially some punishment for failure. So what happened under de Blasio, and this I just view as a marker for or sort of a harbinger of things to come with all these other schools as well, these other programs, was they said, let's just give endless funding, basically. Let's give them the best teachers, and we're going to give it to the worst schools. What we're going to do here is prove that if we take the most underperforming schools in terms of tests, in terms of truancy, in terms of, you know, discipline, you name it, everything. We're going to take those schools and show everybody that we can start to turn them around with more resources. In fact, we'll make them competitive over time with other schools, right? And what they found after 5 years was that this didn't work at all. They spent almost $800 million on, I think it was 80 or 90 schools total. And they gave them all this money, all these teachers. And the teacher that I spoke to who was part of this program, now remember, I'm not saying they turned the worst schools, or rather, it wasn't we're going to turn the worst schools into the best schools. It was we can show measurable improvements to make this about resources. And they were, you know, de Blasio was really putting his foot down and saying, if we just have the cash, the kids are going to start to read better and everything else. Not true at all. It all went into a giant financial black hole. Like there was just nothing to show for any of this. And the teacher that I spoke to, I mean, I just, the story she was telling me, it's all the stuff that you know. It's just everything is about lack of discipline in the classroom. The kids won't shut up. There's nothing you can do to make them shut up. They stop anybody else from learning. The parents never show up for PTA meeting. And I mean, none of the parents show up for PTA meetings. I think she told me that in a class that she was teaching of, I want to say like, you know, 30 or 40 kids, there were one or two parents, and there were grandparents, by the way, who showed up, not actual parents. Now, it's nice that they have custodians who show, you know, they have people with custody who show up. But the point is, it was a disaster. And this just keeps happening all over the place. So this New York Times writer, which, you know, we could talk about next, the fact that she didn't think that this was going to affect her kid, she's the author of the 1619 Project. I mean, she is like the chief race communist in American public life. And she sent her kid to one of these failing schools, and guess what? The kid failed.
0: Buck, can you explain what accounts for that? Because, you think about a mother, right? I mean, your lovely wife. A mother, her baby is everything, right? Her child, I say baby, they're the same when they're 30. It's everything. She would live for it. She would die for it. She would do anything, anything. She would die 1,000 times over for it. How can a mother be so sick she purposely takes her daughter and throws her in with the animals?
1: Well, you know, in this case, it's so interesting because, Nicole Hannah-Jones, for anyone's wondering, she wrote this piece in the New York Times, and she said, essentially, it's a long piece. I mean, I read the whole thing, and she's getting piled on online right now for it, where she says, you know, I wanted to live my principles. So even though I have money and power and access and, you know, and her husband, they live in a, you know, very, you know, fancy apartment, all that stuff. We sent our daughter to the school that everybody who lives around us fights, if they care about education, to not send their kid to. And sure enough, her daughter, over time, is way behind, can't, you know, and the really, there's one of the saddest parts of it, actually, is that that school, she ends up going to another school later on, I think for high school, Jesse, and this is all in the article, and she had thought that she was good at algebra going into high school. She had thought that she was good at reading going to high school, because the school, the bad school before, had told her that she was so great in these things, and she is essentially, she essentially knows nothing about algebra, like had no algebra skills whatsoever, and could barely read anything. And that was sort of crushing for her daughter. Her daughter rightly blamed her mother and said, you know all about this. You know this school is trash and has terrible scores. Why did you feed me into this system? And you know what she says? Like a good race communist or good communist? Gotta live my principles. But isn't it funny? Live her principles, meaning Nicole Hannah Jones, the adult, by ruining her daughter's education.
0: That is... That's it's just a new level of evil to do that to your own child. But I guess it's a discussion I've had with everybody tonight. I've had it many times before. No matter what role these people are in, mother, FBI agent, general, actor, it doesn't matter what they do. They're always communists first. Everything else is subservient to the revolution.
1: Yeah, and that's, if you remember the name, I think it's something... Morozov was like the, it's an apocryphal story of the little boy in the Soviet Union who tattles on his parents. Pavel Morozov? That sounds right. Yeah.
0: I think so.
1: Yeah, I think that's right. And so that is the encapsulation of the highest ethos, as you well know, and I know you wrote a book about this, in a communist system, is that you're willing to turn in your own family for not being devoted enough to the communist system. And this, I think, shows you, we now refer to, I think, very appropriately, race communists in America. They just replace class agitation with racial agitation, but at their core, they're communists. Of course, Nicole Hannah Jones, who is a race communist, thought, you know what? I'm going to essentially use my daughter as capital for my own beliefs, like to show that I live my beliefs publicly. And then she turns around at age 16 and she's furious with me. And you know, this is what comes out in the article. And Nicole Hannah Jones takes this position of, I don't know what to do. But all of the lessons that she takes from this, she doesn't change any of what she feels about the public school system. She thinks it's all about segregation and lack of resources. She doesn't bring up, for example, that, Jesse, under New York City law, the schools in the poorest areas in the public school system actually get the most money. So that should tell you something. So this whole thing about, the rich kids in the rich neighborhoods have the nice schools. The schools in the bad neighborhoods actually have better funding. Now, what's going on with that money? That's a whole other conversation, right? But they have more money because of the low income nature of the majority of the students than the schools that are overperforming that everyone's fighting to get into. In fact, the school that Nicole Hannah Jones's daughter went to was written about 10 years ago in National Review as an example of the hypocrisy of all these rich libs who live in Brooklyn. This is all taking place in Brooklyn, New York. That school, the school that she sent her daughter to, all these liberal parents who are, you know, Bernie voters and supporters, but they're wealthy, they freak out at the notion that their kids would go to that school. They want to go to the public school that is majority white and Asian, not the public school, which is where Nicole Hannah Jones' daughter went, that is majority black and Hispanic and is at the bottom of the rankings and the bottom of test scores and everything else. So she saw all of that and knew all of that and said, you know what? I'm going to make my daughter go to that school and I'm going to show that it can be done. And the point is, Jesse, it can't. Even with their resources, even with the money that not just the school, but that her own family had to get her tutors, and they got her tutors and all this stuff, she went to a horrible school and she was doomed. And the lesson from this should be, we can't have horrible schools operating. Teachers' unions are a blight. There's all this stuff that we could go through, but it's not actually just about resource disparity. That's actually not what the problem is.
0: He is Buck Sexton. I will say, just for my own personal taste, I don't know why you'd want to go to a school with Asians, because they just make you feel stupid because they're always going to get 4.0s and whatnot. But that's just another conversation entirely. He is Buck Sexton, Clay and Buck Show. You know it well.
1: I want to weigh in on the subject matter, by the way. You just brought up Asians. I got into Stuyvesant High School, which is it's the best high school in New York. So this is a little bit of a bragging for me. And I remember on the test day, it was me, and I mean this, I'm not exaggerating, me and several thousand Asian kids that's true by the numbers, vying to get into this school. And I actually did get in. So Buck could do some of the math back in the day, buddy. That's all I could tell you. I had some skills.
0: How about that? That wasn't a problem at my community college. There weren't any Asians in there. Thank you, Buck. I appreciate your brother, as always. Hey, Chris. Did I ever tell you that Asian story about my dad and how crude and rude he was? Oh, I've got a story for you in a moment. Before I get to that story, I'm going to get to this. Abortion is a plague on our country. And it doesn't matter how many laws we pass or things get overturned. We have to change hearts. How do you change hearts? So I'll tell you, I'll give you something. One of my buddies' moms was hardcore pro-abortion most of her life. She ended up having a change of heart late in life. I think she was 50 years old, something like that. What did it? She went to a museum that showed the stages of human life in a woman's womb, and that was what woke her up. Oh my gosh, that's a baby. That's what ultrasound is. Ultrasound introduces that mother to her baby, and that's what preborn is doing, giving these women free ultrasounds so she can figure out that's a baby, not a clump of cells. $28 buys her that ultrasound and saves a life. Go save a life tonight. 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
0: In the U.S., there is a break-in every 26 seconds. 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

Monday. 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So I'm going to lay something out for you here. We have three gigantic topics still to get to in the show, and I don't think I'll even get to all three of them. If I miss one, I'll get to it tomorrow. There's new polling out that shows the general electorate is just turned dead against Israel. They hate Israel. We'll have to talk about that. We'll talk about this 60-minute segment on data centers and things like that. We'll talk about that. And then Jamie Dimon came out and said, hey, there are more important things in the economy. I want to talk about that. I don't think I have time. Therefore, I'm just going to get sidetracked anyway and tell you a little story because I feel like it. Told you this story a long time ago. So here it is. My old man, God rest his soul. Look, we're a construction family. We're a blue-collar type people. And the old man was a little rough around the edges and could be a little direct and a little blunt and not always the most appropriate in the world. We moved to Montana. I'm 10 years old. He moves us to Montana, middle of the school year. At that time, it's different now, but at that time, Bozeman, Montana was almost all white. It was just white kids. That's what it was. Nobody different at all.

0: sad emails, and I don't want you to stop sending them, but they just break my heart. As a parent, they break my heart. I think about my sons, and I love, blessed beyond measure that my boys still want to be around me. What if they didn't one day? It would crush me. It would crush me. I don't know what I would do. And so if you're a parent that's gone through that, certainly for political reasons, you have my prayers. I am genuinely, genuinely heartbroken for you. But I will tell you this. You ask what to do when it's your kid. It's the exact same thing. First of all, you have to, if possible, open up some sort of a line of communication again. Maybe that's just happy birthday on their day. Merry Christmas. Whatever, maybe happy Hanukkah, Chris. Maybe it's Chris. By the way, isn't it a Jewish holiday of some kind today? What is it? It is Yom Kippur. What do you people do on this day? Something special? Pray and eventually eat. The way Chris said "eventually" means the meal must be delayed. He's probably starving. That's hilarious to me. Anyway, back to this thing. Maybe it's just opening up lines of communication on a holiday or something. Obviously, if they're too brain dead right now, you can't engage too much because they'll just make your life more miserable. But once you open up those lines, if you ever can, just like I said, little sprinkles of truth that can be posed as questions. You don't have to send them, you know, Facebook articles. Trump's the best. Don't do that. Don't do that. If they're talking to you about their kooky commie stuff, ask them questions. A question. One probing question that might get the gears turning. Don't think that they're lost forever. All kinds of people wake up at different times. All right, we still have an hour. Like I said, we have this polling about Israel, and wow, it's really, really terrible. This 60 Minutes story about data centers. In fact, I'm going to start there in the second hour. And Jamie Dimon came out and said something that I just absolutely despise about the economy. All that and so much more coming up in the final hour of the Jesse Kelly Show. Before I get to that, let me get to this. America, baby. I believe in hiring Americans. We have only Americans who work here in this show. And I try to only give my money to companies that hire Americans. And I don't always succeed. I know that. But I know this, Pure Talk hires Americans. Pure Talk will not only save you a fortune on your wireless plan, Pure Talk didn't open up a call center in Bangladesh to save a couple bucks. When you dial #250 and you say Jesse Kelly, you'll speak to an American who will treat you well, pleasant. You can almost hear the smile on the other end of the line. 10 minutes on the phone. You can keep your phone, keep your number, or get a fancy new phone, whatever you want. Pick up that phone and dial #250 and say Jesse Kelly. #250, say Jesse Kelly. We'll be back.
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